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1: It's just after 5 o'clock on May 19th. Thanks for making Talk of the Quad Cities, KQ&A, your choice for your Tuesday. I'm Josh Houston with a check of your local news brought to you by Ciao Bella. A Flagstaff mother is in custody after her baby was found dead in a motel there.
2: 31-year-old Akra Manukai has been arrested.
3: Manukai of Flagstaff was booked into the Coconino County Jail on charges of first-degree homicide, child abuse, and concealment of a deceased body. No other suspects are wanted in connection with this investigation.
2: Police Sergeant Jerry Rintala explains the medical examiner is working to determine the baby's exact cause of death.
3: Detectives initiated a comprehensive investigation into the circumstances surrounding the incident. The cause and manner of death are pending the medical examiner's report. Patrol officers responded and located a deceased child inside one of the hotel rooms. Two additional children, ages 7 and 9, were also found in the room. Both were unharmed and are currently safe.
2: This is still an active and ongoing investigation. I'm Greg Paul reporting.
1: Don't get scammed. Get smart.
4: Scams are getting more sophisticated and they're targeting community members every day. Better Business Bureau officials will host a scam prevention workshop at 11 tomorrow morning at the Prescott campus on Grove Avenue. Information will be presented on the latest scams hitting Arizona right now. Bureau spokesman Doug Ducey and Attorney General Chris Mays say one of the scams that is most prevalent involves romance.
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4: 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The workshop will include an interactive What Would You Do segment, and attendees will get to take a scam prevention checklist home. I'm Bill Monroe reporting.
1: Plan for delays on various Prescott Valley streets as road work is underway. Town officials are launching the annual pavement preservation and manhole adjustment programs. These necessary infrastructure upgrades will impact traffic as milling and paving is taking place on Carriage Court, Bittersweet, and Briley Ways. In addition, utility adjustments are taking place today and tomorrow on Manly, Lakeshore, Luce, Winsong Drive, Robert Road, Skoog Boulevard, Pinnacle Loop, and Granville Parkway. Milling and paving is scheduled to run through the week of June 4th. Construction schedules are subject to change due to unforeseen conditions. 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
1: 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Tonight in the Prescott Quad Cities, mostly clear with the overnight low around 44. Sunny and breezy on Wednesday with a high of 77 degrees. Partly cloudy this evening in Cottonwood, Sedona, and the Verde Valley with an expected low near 48. On Wednesday, sunny with light wind and a high near 86. Hope you have a great Tuesday. 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
13: 888-971-SAGE, 888-971-7243. I am Larry Elder. with Salem News Channel. Looks like President Trump has done it again. He opposed Thomas Massie, who's running for re-election, Kentucky House District Number 4. Massie got on the wrong side of the president when he opposed the Big Beautiful Bill, when he kept pushing the Epstein files, claiming that Trump was dragging his feet on the Epstein files, and when Trump bombed the three nuclear facilities, Massie was a critic. So Trump endorsed his opponent, former Navy SEAL El Galrin. Hope I'm pronouncing that correctly. And the Trump-endorsed candidate projected to win by NBC News with 61% of the votes counted. The Trump-endorsed candidate has 54.4%. Massie, 45.6%, meaning he's losing right now by 9 points. Bill Cassidy, the Louisiana senator, lost his primary against a Trump-endorsed candidate. Cassidy also was a critic of the president. Here's what John Kennedy, other senator from Louisiana, said about Bill Cassidy's defeat, number 19.
14: Jonathan Sary, thank you. Joining us now, the other Republican senator from Louisiana, John Kennedy. Senator, I have been reading a lot about how Donald Trump's popularity is down, and so the midterms are going to be bad for the candidates that he is backing. So what happened in Louisiana last night?
15: Well, Peter, here's the way I see it. Unless you're God's perfect idiot, the result was predictable. I mean, ground control to Major Tom. The polls have shown for well over a year that Senator Cassidy was in trouble. I think the president's endorsement of Congresswoman Letlow was sort of the icing on the cake. Bill knew that, but he decided to run anyway. I respect that. I thank him for his service. He was very gracious in his concession speech. We've now got a runoff between two fine people. For what it's worth, I don't plan to get involved. A wise man once said nothing. Why? Because he's a wise man. But I don't plan on weighing in. And, you know, if one of them starts talking about my mama, I might. But otherwise, I'm just going to vote like everybody else.
14: And I think, without asking you to weigh in on the specific candidate, it seems like this kind of supercharges Donald Trump's political operation, or it at least reminds people that there is a president who is just a few thousand feet away from where we are sitting here right now, who still has a lot of juice.
15: Well, of course, President Trump's endorsement of Congresswoman Letlow made a big difference. But I'll tell you, there was another difference. My people are kind of angry right now. The political establishment at the state level put up 5 constitutional amendments and put a lot of juice behind them, and the people said no, not just by a couple of points, by an overwhelming majority. My people were also kind of angry about the election. We've always had, about the process, we've always had open primaries, and our legislature went to closed primaries, and a lot of voters went to the polls this time, and they weren't allowed to vote for the candidate of their choice. They had to pick one of the two primaries to vote in. And there was a little bit of confusion at the election because the legislature postponed our congressional elections but went forward with the Senate election. But look, President Trump's endorsement had a huge impact. There's no question about that. But there were other factors, and as I said, Bill's been in trouble politically for over a year, and he knew that, and I don't think anybody was especially surprised, especially after President Trump weighed in.
14: So Trump has still got it, as if there was ever a doubt.
13: Now, my guest in a few minutes had examined the research done by Cato Institute about 10 years of terrorist attacks. And the Cato Institute concluded that the majority of it came from the right. Center for Strategic International Studies, landmark study of terrorism, concluded, quote, far-right terrorism has significantly outpaced terrorism from the other types of perpetrators, close quote. Anti-Defamation League reached the same conclusion for three straight years, said that every single extremist-related killing it identified was committed by a right-wing extremist. Southern Poverty Law Center, not too surprisingly, reached the same conclusion. So he examined every single politically motivated attack over the course of 10 years, there were 70 of them, and said not only is the normal conclusion wrong, it is extremely wrong. Which brings us to what John Miller, CNN's law enforcement expert, just said recently. Number 23.
16: Well, these are kids, 17, 18 years old. One of them, as we're learning now, left what is in effect a suicide note, but we are told by law enforcement sources that it also had references to racial pride. It seems that based on the targeting and the fact that there was hate speech written on one of the weapons recovered, where the two young men took their own lives after escaping the scene of the shooting, that this fits into a pattern that we know fairly well. Writing hate speech on the weapon, leaving the notes, the target selection of a mosque, shooting at a landscaper at random during the getaway. Very similar to the New Zealand attack from 2019 by Brenton Tarrant, who in that case killed 51 people and shot 40 more, where he wrote hate speech all over the weapons. In the Buffalo case in 2022, Peyton Gendron, he wrote hate speech all over the weapons, even mentioning Brenton Tarrant. I wouldn't be surprised if you saw one or both of those names turn up in the writings in this case. This is developing into a hate crime that is probably going to be linked to an alt-right culture of white nationalism, white supremacy, and what they call the Great Replacement Theory, where people act out violently, murderously, on the idea that immigrants from other countries, that people who weren't born here, that people who don't look like white Europeans are overtaking whites and their opportunities. And this is something that, ironically, wasn't even mentioned in the White House counterterrorism strategy that was released last week, right-wing violent extremism.
13: So my guest wrote, I spent weeks going through the underlying data, incident by incident, and came away convinced that the conventional finding, which was alluded to by Mr. Miller of CNN, is wrong. Not just slightly wrong, but inverted. Every one of the 70 incidents in its database, referring to the Cato database, over the last decade is examined. For each killer, I worked to establish what they actually believed, what they said motivated them, and whether the political right or the left understood as the movements actually believe through their elected leaders. What the analysis reveals is a picture almost exactly the opposite to the one the major studies present. Biden, again, the number one threat to the homeland, said Joe Biden, is white supremacy. And routinely, when you hear somebody on the right who's done something, like what these teenagers did in San Diego at the Islamic Institute, the Islamic Center, the narrative on CNN, the narrative on BS Now is, well, this is typical. Majority of the politically motivated extremism, killings, and hate come from the right. Really? We're going to talk to my guest about all of this. By the way, he got fired. He used to work for Thomson Reuters because he dared write a paper about the Black Lives Matter movement, which he didn't at one time support it. And he found out when Black Lives Matter starts protesting, when there's a high-profile police shooting, the police pull back. It's called the Ferguson effect or the George Floyd effect. And crime goes up. and the victims of the crime are the very black people that Black Lives Matter purports to care about. He presented that paper on his internal bulletin board, got fired. Don't go away, I'm Larry Elder.
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28: 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I am Larry Elder. We are Salem News Channel. My guest was with Thomson Reuters. He was director of their data science. And he posted a research back analysis of the fallout from the BLM movement when there's a high-profile shooting, whether it's Freddie Gray in Baltimore or Michael Brown outside of St. Louis. What happens is the police pull back. It's called the Ferguson effect or the George Floyd effect. Crime goes up, and the very black and brown people that are supporting movements like Black Lives Matter are the ones that are getting hurt. So he wrote this paper, posted it on their internal forum, got called into the office, and was advised to change his conclusion. My guest refused to change his conclusion, and the hammer fell. Please welcome to the program Harvard Law degree in economics, Mr. Zach Kriegman. Zach, how are you?
0: The sound's not coming through.
28: He says he can't hear. I hear him fine. But you can't hear me, correct? Well, yeah, just hold on a second. We'll figure it out, Zach. Don't go away. And I was just telling Zach about the exchange that Stephen A. Smith had, where he was told, hey, you can't talk about certain kinds of things. The truth shouldn't be told. Let's play that again, number 35.
1: And I had a Democrat say this to me. My team was there. We were in Vegas. I'm not going to say his name because I don't know if he wants me to do that. I don't have his permission. But he's a former football player. And he's got his podcast and all of this stuff. And he said, yo, man, you sound like one of them. And I said, I don't give a damn what you say. I sound like, respectfully, it's not it. It's that I'm a journalist by trade and I'm fair. I am not going to do something just because. I said, do you understand that I'm somebody that could sit down with the Ku Klux Klan and interview them? Even if they were using the N-word, I could talk to, right. I could look them dead in the face, because it doesn't negate the fact that I got an abundance of questions to ask that I want the answers to. And that's what I came for. So you could try all you want to with distractionary insults and all of that stuff, but I'm coming for the answers to the questions that I have. Right. So that's my objective. And I said that to him. And he said, look, bro, let me keep it a buck with you and just tell it to you like this. He said, listen to me. We are living in very serious times. I'm swearing to you. This is what he said. Mm. The truth. He said, the truth ain't meant to be told sometimes. He said, certain things. I says, wait a minute, what you talking about? He said, I don't give a damn what it is that they're doing right. It's nothing compared to what they're doing wrong. Therefore, you should never say they're doing something right. And I looked him dead in the face and I said, my brother, we will never agree. I'm not like that. I can't look at you and know that if you did 10 things wrong, but we're talking about this 11th thing, right. And that 11th thing you did right, I'm supposed to act like you didn't do it right just because. I can't do that. I can acknowledge the 10 things you did wrong and acknowledge the one thing you did right, but I can't ignore the one thing you did right just because I'm trying to get everybody to live on the 10. You do that with your podcast. I can't do that. I'm not built like that. There's something to me that's inherently unfair about that. It's disingenuous.
28: So, Zach Kriegman, you worked at Thomson Reuters. You did this long paper, talked about the consequences of accusing the police of engaging in systemic racism, high-profile shooting, police pull back, crime goes up. The very people that the Black Lives Matter movement care about are the ones disproportionately harmed by this assertion that the police are engaging in systemic racism. They call you in. They ask you to change your conclusions. You refuse. You got canned.
2: It's pretty amazing. And the amazing thing is, this is a news agency. You know, how could they possibly believe that they're reporting the news accurately if they can't even have an internal discussion about these questions? It's just pretty
0: shocking.
28: So, Zach, you've got a lot of guts. You've done it again. You did a reanalysis of 10 years of terror attacks. You have people like the Cato Institute talking about their primarily coming from the right. Anti-Defamation League says the same thing. Southern Poverty League says the same thing. Center for Strategic and International Studies says the same thing. You say you've looked at 70 instances last 10 years, every single one of them that the Cato Institute referred to, and you've reached a very different conclusion. Tell us about it.
0: Yeah, I've been hearing so much Sorry, there's this really confusing echo. I wonder if I can...
28: Well, for what it's worth, we're not hearing it. It might be driving you crazy, but we're not hearing it.
2: All right. How about this? I see. Okay, yeah.
28: No, that's still bad.
0: Oh, man. Wait, I thought I was on... Am I on the phone?
28: Okay, that sounds okay now.
0: Okay. I'll just try to work through it. All right, so basically, I've been seeing this... So much news about, you know, Tesla bombings and, you know, and there's assassination attempts. And then all of these studies of the political violence are saying almost exactly the opposite of what I'm seeing. So it got me really curious about what was going on. And so I started investigating a little bit, and it'd been sort of in the back of my mind, and I really wanted to understand what was going on. So I looked at the Cato Institute paper. Sorry, this is almost this is impossible to pay attention. Maybe if I hang up the phone? Why don't I do this?
28: Well, for what it's worth,
0: is that any better?
28: For what it's worth, you sound fine on our end.
0: No, I'm just hearing my own voice like 2 seconds really loud. How about this? All right. Can you still hear me fine?
28: Hear you fine, yes.
0: All right, great. All right, so I'll just go like that. That's a lot better. So anyway, I was so I decided to look into it, and I couldn't look at the entire... So Cato goes back like 50 years, but, you know, I'm as just one person, I could only look at the last 10 years, and that's the time period that I've really been paying attention to this. So I started looking just at like some of the examples, and then I started systematically going through every single example in the last 10 years. And what I found was the classification system was totally arbitrary.
28: 1 minute.
0: Mm-hmm. Okay. So for instance, you get like incel is classified as right wing, but no one on the right, no politician on the right has ever sort of advocated any kind of incel ideology. Incel ideology is like this sort of like this idea that men, you know, have some kind of right. You know, it's basically a bunch of like losers in their basement sort of like feeling bad that they're not getting attention
28: and,
0: from
28: and,
0: women.
28: And your point is that these organizations have attributed that to right-wing violence, calling it right-wing when in fact it nothing short of right-wing. Zach, don't go away. We're going to straighten this out. Stick around. 888-971-SAGE, 888-971-7243.
3: News, I'm Kevin Uretsky. President Trump says he's giving Iran until this weekend to strike a deal. Fox's Aisha Hosni with more.
4: It comes after the president took his finger off the trigger Monday at the behest of Gulf allies.
5: I was an hour away. We were all set to go. You're talking about yesterday.
6: Yes.
5: We were going to be striking very... It would have been happening right now.
4: The president giving an update during an impromptu tour of construction of the White House ballroom.
3: The daughter of a beloved security guard killed during Monday's deadly mosque shooting in San Diego speaks out. Here's Fox's Kristen Goodwin.
7: Hawa Abdullah remembering her father, Amin Abdullah, a security guard at the Islamic Center of San Diego.
8: To me, my dad was a role model. 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
3: 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America is listening to Fox News.
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11: Arizona News Audio. Senator Ruben Gallego today proposed an amendment that would bar the Trump administration from creating its $1.776 billion anti-weaponization fund.
12: I offer this amendment for one simple reason. Taxpayer dollars should never be used to enrich a sitting president, his family, or his political allies.
11: But the Homeland Security Committee's Republicans, led by Rand Paul, voted to table Gallego's amendment, as well as several other symbolic proposals from Democrats. Peoria Unified School District Governing Board narrowly voted to approve Talia Vesitainer as interim superintendent, replacing Ryan LaDuscher, who was unanimously voted in almost a month ago. Inger Heber, one of those who wanted to keep him on the job.
13: It is inappropriate for you to bully somebody out of their job. It is inappropriate to take a man, put him in a position, sign him into a contract, and then take all of that away. How dare you?
11: Gas in Arizona down about a penny in the last week to $4.80 a gallon. Connie Weber, Arizona News Audio.
14: 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When Barkley smells gas, he leaves fast. When Barkley hears hissing coming from a gas appliance, he leaves fast. When Barkley sees dirt or water shooting from the ground, he leaves fast. Barkley then calls 911 and Southwest Gas from a safe location.
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28: 888-971-SAGE, 888-971-7243. Larry Elder, Salem's Channel. I think we have our problem solved now. My guest is Zach Creekman. We're talking about his paper, Who Actually Inspires Political Violence? A reanalysis of 10 years of terror attacks reveals the opposite of what you've been told. So you were telling us, Zach, that what is often attributed to right-wing violence or right-wing motivation has nothing whatever to do with how right-wingers feel.
0: Exactly. So what I did was I systematically looked at both the categories of violence that was attributed to left-wing and attributed to right-wing, and I applied exactly the same criteria as I did this search of what kinds of things politicians on the left or politicians on the right say, and looked at really what the leadership was saying. And consistently in every sort of instance that was attributed, not every, but most of the instances that were attributed to right wing, the right wing ideology, sort of like incel, there's the Boogaloo movement, sovereign citizen movement, that kind of thing. The right wing politicians were consistently condemning those movements, condemning those ideologies entirely. In contrast, on the left, what you saw was the left-wing politicians were typically promoting exactly the ideologies that were inspiring this sort of left-wing violence. So the Cato study basically took all these ideologies, that have nothing to do with the political right and put them on the political right, and then took all these ideologies that were really directly connected to the exact same thing, the exact things that the politicians on the left were saying, and put them on the left. So you had a complete asymmetry of the connection between these sort of two movements.
28: President Joe Biden said the number one threat to the homeland, Zach, is white supremacy. What's your reaction to that?
0: Well, I mean, I think it's that's ridiculous, because the total amount of violence of any of these political you know, of any of these this political violence categories is not overwhelming. I mean, but at the same time, white supremacy is a very big category of political violence. But my concern is it just has no clear connection to the right, to the movement that we think of as the political right, which is just traditionally defined as like small government, you know, so cultural issues, maybe Christian, but it's not defined as like it doesn't make any sense to sort of define it as racism. And then say, well, you know, if you move from the right to even more right, then you get to white supremacism. That's not really how it happens. And I think there is like a degree to which you have to acknowledge that there's like some cultural overlap. Like, you know, the Republicans are stronger probably in sort of like rural white regions of the country, and that's probably where you find more white supremacism, maybe, right? So there is that overlap, but it has nothing to do with the political ideology. It's just like it's basically saying, well, you have a sort of some kind of cultural similarity, therefore we're going to sort of like say everyone with that sort of same cultural similarity is on the right. But as we know, there's a lot of people on the right who are not sort of rural white wing people like yourself, and there's a lot of people on the left who are. And so, like, the idea of like classifying that as like the using that as the basis for defining what is right and left doesn't make any sense.
28: So, Zach, bottom line, most of the politically motivated violence we're talking about in the last 10 years is coming from the left, not from the right.
0: Yeah, and especially the political violence coming from the left is motivated by ideologies that are directly promoted by left-wing politicians, presidents, senators, congressmen, governors, whereas on the right, the supposed political violence on the right that is condemned by right-wing politicians. All of the sort of ideologies and the movements that motivate that are condemned. So it's like it's basically the left has a much more direct and measurable connection to left-wing violence.
28: It reminds me, Zach, of when President Trump first emerged and he was asked to condemn David Duke. And he condemned him over and over and over and over and over again. David Duke became a Republican, ran for office, got condemned by the Republicans, ran for higher office, got condemned again. But he's thrown into the group of right-wing. And if he ever committed a violent act, it would be attributed to right-wingers, even though he's been denounced by every right-winger I know of.
0: Exactly. So there's no amount of denunciation that the leadership of the political right can do to separate themselves. And the irony here is that the political right.
28: We're going to have to leave it there. Zach Kriegman, the paper is Who Actually Inspires Political Violence, and you can see it on Substack, right?
0: Yep.
28: Okay. Thanks, Zach. Appreciate it.
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28: 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As you know, this is our second week for Prison Fellowship's Angel Tree Camp, where we are raising money to send children to a week of summer camp. It takes $200 to send one kid, $400 to send two, $600 to send three. Just go to my website, LarryElder.com. You'll see the Angel Tree banner at the very top. Or you can phone your gift to 888-206-2855. I cannot tell you what an impact you are having on these kids' lives. I've gone to a couple of the camps, and by the end of the week, they don't want to leave. These are kids sometimes who've never been to a summer camp. Some of them living in the inner city, around drugs, around gangs. Mom or dad are sometimes even both behind bars. And many of them feel like nobody cares about them. Nobody understands them. Imagine being in a camp around kids who are in the same situation. Some of them withdrawn, unfairly stigmatized. We asked Betsy Wright, Angel Tree's senior director, to tell you how a child you sponsor blossoms in just 1 week at camp.
31: So they get there, they get off the bus, and they are reserved. They don't even know if they want to be there. They've got their walls up. They're not necessarily participating. But by midweek, by the end of Tuesday into Wednesday, they are full on laughing, making friends, enjoying their time, connecting with each other. And by the time Friday comes, tears happen on Friday because they don't want to go home because it's been such a special week.
28: Again, your donation of $200 or whatever you can afford will send a camper to camp for a week. 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LarryElder.com, Angel Tree banner at the very top, where you can make a secure online donation, or you can phone your gift to 888-206-2855. That's 888-206-2855. Zoran Mamdani says that the city-run grocery stores won't compete against bodegas because, well, he explains why. Number 27.
3: What Jeannie has said is something that I will also restate, which is that oftentimes the items that drive most profit for these kinds of entities are also not the items that these city-run grocery stores are going to be selling. We're not going to be selling lottery tickets. We're not going to be selling a lot of the things that make the margin, whether it's tobacco products or things of that nature. And so we're excited to continue to have that conversation, and we take any concern seriously. What I will also say is that our commitment to New Yorkers is to deliver them affordable groceries, and we are very excited about doing that.
28: So we're excited about not selling the items that have the highest profit margin. What did Ronald Reagan say? Number 20.
4: I think you all know that I've always felt the nine most terrifying words in the English language are, "I'm from the government and I'm here to help."
28: Zoran Mamdani has a different take. Number 21.
5: I cannot help but think of the words of our 40th president, Ronald Reagan. He famously said, the nine most terrifying words in the English language are, "I'm from the government and I'm here to help." It's a good quote, but I disagree. I think nine more terrifying words are actually, "I worked all day and can't feed my family."
28: I've worked all day and can't feed my family, therefore I'm going to extract money from you to pay for feeding my family. I'm not going to ask for charity. I'm going to go to a lawmaker who's going to pass a law to extract taxes from other people. Ronald Reagan was talking about the inefficiencies of government with Johnny Carson when late night hosts would invite a Republican on their show. Number 30.
4: The biggest problem is that we have built a permanent structure of government, federal, state, and local, the permanent employees, and they've come to the place that they actually determine policy in this country more than does the Congress of the United States. Mm-hmm. There are 14 and a half million public employees in the United States. That's quite a voting block. And the bureaus and agencies, not in Washington, I heard you talking earlier about some of the research programs. Mm-hmm. Well, there was a senator the other day, and he took up some pages of the Congressional Record. He was doing the same thing you were, listing all these crazy research programs and how much they were costing, and wound up his speech by introducing his own. He wants a study and a research of transcendental meditation.
6: So,
4: you know, there's a state senator in Michigan, and he just found out the other day they got a $93,000 study on whether chitlins are bad for you. And he said that as a fourth-generation chitlin eater, he figured that he could tell you how for 93 cents you could find out the answer to that.
6: Now, we laugh at those things, but they do happen, I guess.
4: Oh, listen, you had some beauties and there's some others. What would you say if I told you about one, a study in which this was called the demography of happiness? And in this study, the government found out that young people are happier than old people. They found out that people that earn more are happier than people that earn less. And they found out that well people are happier than sick people.
6: That's good.
4: This was $249,000 to find out it's better to be rich, young, and healthy than old, poor, and sick.
28: And notice the audience actually laughed at that. Conservative Republican, late night television, Johnny Carson, well-known Democrat. Somehow, some way, they were able to make America laugh. What happened to that? I just read a piece about the, quote, Trump immigration crackdown. could cost up to $479 billion in lost taxes over 10 years. Published in a left-wing publication from the UK called The Guardian. So I went on ChatGPT AI, and I posted the article. I said, out of the way most people get their news, Microsoft, Apple, Google, Yahoo, TikTok, YouTube. How many of them published this article? How many of them will publish this article? Got a very long response and said, essentially, virtually none of them did. Ever been in a bad relationship? You know the kind, it just wears you down. You settle in, even though deep down you know this isn't how it's supposed to be. 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
28: 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Scott Jennings, Salem host, also a pundit on CNN, tried to explain that black people need not have a black representative or a Democrat. What? Number seven?
13: Racial redistricting.
14: On the campaign,
13: you literally are taking Memphis, which is a city that with black voters, and you split it in three, stretching 3,000 miles.
14: Who's the current Democrat congressman there? What
0: What is it, a black congressman?
13: Just because black people are allowed to like people that don't look like them?
0: Exactly. And that is the point I wanted you to make, because just because you're not going to have a black congressman, why is it that a Republican can't do just as well representing black voters as a Democrat?
13: Because
0: why
13: they aren't electing.
0: Why does your race determine your politics?
13: It doesn't. You're making my point, actually. The assumption is black people. No. The assumption is black people will only elect black people. No, black people are smart enough to elect.
0: Let me finish.
13: Black people will elect people who will actually represent.

0: be a Democrat. This is just an artificial.
1: That's not what I'm saying.
0: The Democratic
1: That's
0: Party.
1: Not what I'm saying.
0: Black voters are still fully franchised and go vote for whoever they
1: That's
0: want.
1: That's not
0: it
1: what I'm saying.
0: It just doesn't have to be a Democrat.
1: Well, I think, I mean, Brad, to your
2: 20% of black men voted for Donald Trump in 2024. How did that happen? How did that happen? How is it that Maxine Waters is in a district where only 20% of the voters are black? The rest of them are white, Asian, Hispanic. And I said earlier, how is it that all four Republican House members represent districts that are majority white? How did that happen? How did Obama get elected and get reelected? Higher percentage of the white vote than John Kerry did 4 years earlier. How did that happen? These people. So much for a colorblind society. Democrats want a color-coordinated society, as long as they are the ones in charge of the coordination. Let's do this again tomorrow. God bless. I'm Larry Elder.
3: What can I say? Mamba out. The mic has been dropped. All across America.
4: 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Put down the mic.
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8: Fox News, I'm Tom Graham. Police say two teenagers who opened fire on a Southern California mosque were radicalized online. Fox's Matt Finn is in San Diego.
9: A growing memorial today at San Diego's largest mosque as investigators try to determine exactly why two teenagers shot and killed three people in an ambush that's being investigated as a hate crime.
8: Now, two teens taking their own lives following Monday's shooting. President Trump is still holding off on additional strikes on Iran, saying a deal to end the war is closed. Fox's Aisha Hosni.
10: More than 80 days now since this conflict began. The president reportedly is meeting with his top national security advisor. That's per Axios. As Democrats slam him for how long this conflict has gone out without regime change.
8: The Senate advancing legislation that seeks to force the president to withdraw from Iran. America's listening to Fox News.
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12: Good evening. Coming up on 2 minutes after 6 on this May 19th. Thanks for making KQ&A your choice for your Tuesday. I'm Bill Monroe. News This Hour, just ahead of Larry Elder, is brought to you by Bucky's and Yavapai Casinos. A Flagstaff mother is in custody after her baby was found dead in a motel there.
13: 31-year-old Akra Manikai has been arrested.
14: Manikai of Flagstaff was booked into the Coconino County Jail on charges of first-degree homicide, child abuse, and concealment of a deceased body. No other suspects are wanted in connection with this investigation.
13: Flagstaff Police Spokesman Sergeant Jerry Rintel explains the medical examiner is working to determine the baby's exact cause of death.
14: Detectives initiated a comprehensive investigation into the circumstances surrounding the incident.

0: accident. The cause and manner of death are pending the medical examiner's report. Patrol officers responded and located a deceased child inside one of the hotel rooms. Two additional children, ages 7 and 9, were also found in the room. Both were unharmed and are currently safe.
1: Still an active and ongoing investigation. I'm Gregory Scott reporting.
2: Dewey Humboldt's tentative fiscal year 2027 budget will be before town council members at 6:30 tonight.
3: The budget totals over $13 million, up from the current year's amount of $10 million. $1.5 million has been budgeted for a city hall facility, while there's $750,000 for a public works facility. Also during tonight's meeting at Town Hall on Highway 69, the Dewey Humboldt Town Council will consider a community wildfire protection plan. It was discussed during a previous meeting that funds are available to be used to develop and revise a plan. Once it's approved, it can be incorporated into the Central Arizona Fire and Medical Authorities plan. The Wildlife Protection Plan must also be less than 10 years old, with an update every 5 years. I'm Greg Paul reporting.
2: Chino Valley's 2026 community cleanup is being called a success. This cleanup and free dump day were held last Friday and Saturday at Old Home Manor. According to town officials, participation from residents reached record levels throughout the two-day event. In 2024, nearly 68 tons of material were collected, followed by over 66 tons last year. While the final numbers for the year are still pending, this year's turnout far surpassed previous participation totals. There were 150 resident trips on Friday and another 161 on Saturday. By the end of the cleanup, staff had filled more than 30 40-yard roll-off dumpsters with debris and discarded materials removed from properties. Staff members started churning vehicles away at around 2 Saturday afternoon, with 40 vehicles still in line. The final customer was served at 4 p.m. In stay news, Arizona Restaurant Week is now underway. Steve Chukri with the Arizona Restaurant Association says the twice-yearly event can boast 275 restaurants statewide, dishing out deals in a variety of cuisines, giving you more bang for the buck. Chukri knows these special deals from participating restaurants aim to take the bite out of inflation from rising dining prices. Just go to ArizonaRestaurantWeek.com and select what you and yours have a craving for. This event runs through May 24th.
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2: Taking a look now at your KQNA weather. Clear skies, gusty winds, and cool temperatures tonight with sunny skies and gusty winds tomorrow. 40 degrees tonight in the Prescott Quad Cities area with a high of 74 tomorrow. An overnight low of 41 and a high on Wednesday of 77. 44 degrees tonight for Cottonwood in the Verde Valley with a high of 84 tomorrow. An overnight low of 45 and a high on Wednesday of 87. 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Stay tuned. Larry Elder is up next. It's coming up on 6 minutes after 6. Have a great Wednesday. I'm Bill Monroe for the Talk of the Quad Cities, KQNA 99.9 FM in Prescott, 95.5 FM in Prescott Valley in Cottonwood, 1130 AM and everywhere by downloading the free AZ Hometown Radio app.
7: Larry Elder here, the sage from South Central, the prince of Pico Union, the czar of common sense, the great Eldersky, Don Lorenzo. Welcome to the program. No victocrats allowed, because we've got a country to save. So let's get her teed up!
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12: 888-971-SAGE, 888-971-7243. I am Larry Elder. We are Salem News Channel. President Trump pauses military action against Iran. Trump says Iran has been close to a deal more than five times, only to back down. Public opinion is decidedly against the war, and Trump's approval rating hits a new low amid rising gas prices. Is it true that most of the ideologically motivated violence is right-wing? We'll talk to an expert about this. House Minority Leader Hakeem Jeffries says he wants to, quote, break the spirit, close quote, of Trump voters. That'll solve the problem of affordability. New York Mayor Mamdani says the city-run grocery stores won't impact bodegas because we're not going to be selling lottery tickets. Democrats continue to attack Republican redistricting by playing the race card. San Diego PD praises the heroic actions of a security guard who was killed during the San Diego Islamic Center shooting. All of this and more. The number is 888-971-7243, 888-971-SAGE. Dissent, of course, is welcome. Cops were already hunting the San Diego mosque shooters after one of the teenagers' moms raised an alarm that one was armed, suicidal, and was wearing camouflage gear. Police spent 2 hours scrambling to locate them, identified as 17-year-old Kane Clark and 18-year-old Kayla Velasquez before gunshots rang out at the Islamic Center on Monday in San Diego. The police are praising the heroic actions of a security guard who was killed during the shooting. Number 31.
13: So the Islamic Center does have security. One of the deceased is a security guard that works there. And I think played a pivotal role in assisting from this being much worse. We got a lot of work to do to try to figure out what led up to this and exactly what actions took place. But I can tell you with 100% certainty, the heroic actions of the responding officers and deputies is beyond words. To know that this many of our public servants are willing to leave their loved ones behind, drop what they're doing, and run towards gunfire without asking any questions is remarkable. And observed immediately three deceased, what appeared to be deceased victims out in front. They immediately began to deploy with an active shooter response into the mosque and adjacent school. At about the same time, we began to receive calls from just a couple blocks away that we had more active gunfire. Officers were also responding to that call for service at the same time. There was a landscaper that was doing his work that was shot at and fortunately was not hit. That was at about the 7100 block of Salerno, which is just a couple blocks from here. Moments later, at the 3800 block of Hatton, officers were called to that location where they found a vehicle in the middle of the street with who we believe to be the shooters in this incident, both deceased. The circumstances that led up to this and the details of what happened and exactly which time it happened will come out in the days ahead. I can tell you, this is, in 28 years, this is the most dynamic and impressive response that I have ever seen in policing.
12: Anti-Islamic writings were said to be found in the suspect's vehicle where they shot themselves. Hate speech written on the firearms used in the shootings, according to sources. One of them attended Madison High School in the area. It was a standout wrestler, according to the school's social media page. Homeland Security Secretary Mark Wayne Mullen says that the mosque shooting might have been more secure. The mosque might have been more secure had the agency he leads been funded. But as you know, we had a 75-day or so shutdown. Mullen said, quote, "We have FEMA grants that they could use to help protect themselves. Unfortunately, for the last 76 days, we were shut down, so now we're just getting those grants out. Until then, they have to hire their own security," end of quote. So who knows, maybe the shutdown led to this center being less secure than it otherwise would have been. The Democrats are absolutely going crazy over the impact of the 6-3 Supreme Court case that says this Louisiana district that you've drawn was drawn based on race. that is a violation of the second section of the Voting Rights Act. You can't do that. And that immediately scrambled a bunch of other states, Republican states, to redraw their districts because so many of their congressional seats were designed primarily using race. So the Democrats are now accusing the Republicans of trying to reinstate Jim Crow. Can we just back up for a second? What was the purpose of the Voting Rights Act of 1965? It was designed to make sure that Southern states did not continue things like literacy tests, poll taxes, grandfather clauses that literally suppressed the black vote. They were made unlawful. Furthermore, there were monitors so that any Southern state that wanted to change its voting requirements had to get federal approval first. Okay? It was not designed to be used to create majority black districts, majority Hispanic districts, which is how it's been interpreted over the years. If you read Clarence Thomas's dissent, which was very concurring opinion, quote, this court should never have interpreted Section 2 of the Voting Rights Act to effectively give racial groups an entitlement to roughly proportional representation. By doing so, the court led legislatures and courts to systematically divide the country into electoral districts along racial lines. Blacks were drawn into black districts and given black representatives. Hispanics were drawn into Hispanic districts and given Hispanic representatives, and so on. That interpretation is repugnant to any nation that strives for the ideal of a colored, blind constitution. Today's decision should largely put an end to this disastrous misadventure in voting rights jurisprudence, end of quote, said Clarence Thomas. This, however, has been interpreted as bringing back Jim Crow. This is Hakeem Jeffries vowing to break the spirit of Trump voters because of this. Number 32.
14: I guess part of how we as House Democrats view this moment, either MAGA extremists are going to break the country or we're going to break them. And our goal is to break them. We will defeat them. We have to beat them electorally, and then we have to break their spirit because of the extremism that's being unleashed on the American people. That's completely and totally unacceptable.
12: This is a Florida Republican, Kat Kamick, regarding this use of the race card by the Democrats. Number 24.
15: This is disgusting. This is what Americans are sick and tired of. We're sick and tired of the check the box. We are all Americans. And quite frankly, the gerrymandering that the Democrats have done for the better part of a half a century, it comes to an end today. Kudos to the White House and to every state that is undertaking a right approach in redistricting for fairness rather than race.
12: New Jersey Senator Cory Booker, number 28.
16: Tomorrow we must do the work to answer the altar call and say collectively, here I am, here I stand.
17: Yeah.
16: Take someone's hand and say like our ancestors did and make it true, we shall overcome.
12: I think he's losing his voice a little bit there. Sonny Hostin suggests that the only ones engaging in gerrymandering are these dastardly Republicans. Never mind, Democrats have been doing it for decades. Number 26.
18: And I see this as a great opportunity for the Democrats to show the American people that they are here for affordability. They are here for health care. They are here for education. They are here for making people's lives better. This is a huge opportunity, despite the fact that they're trying to gerrymander the heck out of this country and take away the black vote.
12: Affordability. What is playing the race card going to do to help affordability? She said for education. This is a party that's opposed to school choice, where the money follows the child rather than the other way around, something majority of black parents in urban America want. So please explain to me how it is that these black elected politicians have done anything to improve the lot of black people other than to tell them that they're victims, that they're oppressed. We come back. The NAACP, believe it or not, is calling for a boycott of Southern college sports programs over voting rights, wanting black athletes and parents and family members to support a boycott of Southern universities. What?
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4: Arizona News Audio. New polling shows Congressman David Schweikert falling further behind Andy Biggs in the GOP governor's race. Biggs leading by 30 points. Schweikert says his campaign research team shows a narrower gap. He also thinks Biggs doesn't have enough support among independents.
5: A Republican candidate who does not also communicate and earn those independent votes cannot win a general election.
4: A California man's been identified as the victim of that deadly semi-truck rollover on I-10 in Tucson last Wednesday. The city of Phoenix is launching a survey to rename Cesar Chavez Park and Community Center. Seasonable weather is on tap for the rest of this week and through the holiday weekend. National Weather Service Flagstaff meteorologist Benjamin Peterson says the gradual warm-up starts today.
6: We'll start warming up from the mid-60s today into the upper 60s tomorrow into the low 70s Thursday and Friday. And then into the mid-70s over the weekend.
4: Connie Weber, Arizona News Audio.
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0: Larry Elder, doing the job that illegal aliens won't do.
1: It's part of how we as House Democrats view this moment. Either MAGA extremists are going to break the country, or we're going to break them. And our goal is to break them. We will defeat them. We have to beat them electorally, and then we have to break their spirit because of the extremism that's being unleashed on the American people. That's completely and totally unacceptable.
2: 888-971-SAGE, 888-971-7243. I'm Larry Elder. 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We're going to break their spirit. Do you mean the 20% of black males who voted for Donald Trump, their spirit should be broken? What about the 50% of Hispanics who voted for Donald Trump? Should their spirit be broken? What does that even mean? How is that going to deal with the issue of affordability, breaking the spirit of people who voted for Donald Trump? Has Hakeem Jeffries ever said anything at all about the number one problem facing the country and facing the black community in particular, as I said a million times? The large number of kids who enter the world without a father in the home, married to the mother. Has he said one word about that? Sunny Hostin just talked about education. Well, the party she supports opposes school choice.

the majority of black parents want. So who's on your side? President Donald Trump, who's an adamant supporter of school choice? Or the Democratic Party, where their leaders send their own kids to private schools, and teachers teaching in public schools who have school-aged kids send their own kids to private schools, but they don't want to give you that option. Unbelievable. And the way the Supreme Court has ruled means that blacks are now going to be denied the right to vote. Are you serious? The NAACP is calling for a boycott of Southern college sports programs over voting rights. This is Associated Press. The NAACP and the Congressional Black Caucus,

0: athletic programs of public universities in states that are taking steps that the nation's oldest civil rights group says are restricting black voting rights. By the way, if you notice, according to the Associated Press, they capitalize the word black, but they don't capitalize the word white. Can you please explain the logic behind that? Launched yesterday, it's called the NAACP's Out of Bounds campaign, urging black athletes, their families, alumni, and fans to, quote, withhold athletic and financial support, close quote. What does that mean? They want black players not to play? The NAACP campaign calls out Alabama, Florida, Georgia, Louisiana, Mississippi, Texas, and South Carolina as states to boycott, arguing that the athletic programs of those states' major universities are especially reliant on black talent and should protect black political interest. The NAACP president, Derek Johnson, in a news conference, said that these Republican-led southern states are, quote, seeking to reinstitute a sharecropping reality, close quote, by recruiting black athletic talent to play while limiting, quote, our ability to elect candidates of our choice, close quote. And limiting to elect candidates of your choice? No matter how they slice these districts, what's stopping a black person from trying to run? What's stopping a white person from trying to get elected in a majority black district, as Steve Cohen did? Unbelievable. 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
8: The reality is this. Black people's voting is not in danger, and you know it's not. And you know it's not. I'm 63 years old. I've been voting since I was 18. I have never had a problem voting. Now, that may apply to my mother and father. It applies to my grandparents. Surely it does. And in fact, because it does, every single person in this room, including that Jewish lady that just got up and talked, need to really be thanking us. Really need to be thanking us for giving y'all the right to vote, for giving y'all the right to be here, instead of sitting up here manipulating the Voting Rights Act like something's getting ready to happen to our right to vote, when you know that's not true. So now you all gonna drag black people in here, definitely some senior citizens, and gonna have them come up here and talk about how they scared to vote. How this messed up the right to vote. Women need to vote. All that junk, when you know it's not true. Just like you sit up here and make like black people can't get IDs. Us requiring IDs to vote, it's gonna stop black people from voting. Why black people ain't got IDs? All the stealing property at Cook County sales. Where the black people in here? Raise your hand that if they told you to come in here to talk about how your property got stolen. Where you at? Huh? Because we got commissioners in here that know for a fact it's happening. Caskill, you know it's happening. Lori, you know it's happening. Michael Scott, you know it's happening. Lamont Williams, come on, you give up cases for the county. You know it's happening. Donna? Miller, you know what's happening. Well, come on, y'all black people that they didn't send here with these 501c3s that they got y'all in here talking for them. Why y'all ain't in here talking about how they stealing our property?
9: 1 minute.
8: Where y'all at? Come on, because y'all getting ready to come up here to this mic and lie for the cameras to say that black people's voting is done by this Louisiana thing and Donald Trump and the Trump administration when Donald Trump is at the in front of the Supreme Court right now, fighting for the 14th Amendment, saying that black people, that amendment was for black people.
9: 30 seconds.
8: Not for birthrights, not for people to anchor themselves over here illegally. And they got y'all black people in here getting ready to talk against him. I mean, y'all real sick up in the head. You sick in the head and more sicker in your spirit. This is insane.
9: Time has expired for the speaker. Next Y'all speaker, crazy. Taiwan Sim.
7: They don't want to hear the truth. Truth is that former Obama AG Eric Holder set up a commission in 2017 called the National Democratic Redistricting Committee. Politico wrote, it was the, quote, center of Democratic rebuilding in an era of President-elect Donald Trump And as Democrats' main hope to roll back Republican gains in state legislatures and prepare for redistricting in 2021. The end goal, House majorities in Congresses elected after 2020, end of quote. And about a district in Alabama, the Associated Press wrote, and I'm quoting, the National Democrat Redistricting Committee, the one I just referred to, which Holder chairs, supported the legal battle that led to the district being redrawn into a competitive seat where black voters have the opportunity to influence the outcome, close quote. Supreme Court said you cannot use race as a primary factor in designing these districts, which is what Holder has been doing for 10 years. But they don't want to hear the truth. Stephen A. was speaking to Brandon Tatum, and he told him that he had a conversation with a former football player who has a podcast and says, you just can't tell the truth. Sometimes the truth shouldn't be told. What? Number 35.
5: And I had a Democrat say this to me. My team was there. We were in Vegas. I'm not going to say his name because I don't know if he wants me to do that. I don't have his permission. But he's a former football player. And he's got his podcast and all of this stuff. And he said, yo, man, you sound like one of them. And I said, I don't give a damn what you say. I sound like, respectfully, it's not it. It's that I'm a journalist by trade and I'm fair. I am not going to do something just because. I said, do you understand that I'm somebody that could sit down with the Ku Klux Klan and interview them? Even if they were using the N-word, I could talk to, right. I could look them dead in the face because it doesn't negate the fact that I got an abundance of questions to ask that I want the answers to. And that's what I came for. So you could try all you want to with distractionary insults and all of that stuff, but I'm coming for the answers to the questions that I have. Right. So that's my objective. And I said that to him. And he said, look, bro, let me keep it a buck with you and just tell it to you like this. He said, listen to me. We are living in very serious times. I'm swearing to you, this is what he said. The truth, he said, the truth ain't meant to be told sometimes. He said certain things. I says, wait a minute, what you talking about? He said, I don't give a damn what it is that they're doing right. It's nothing compared to what they're doing wrong. Therefore, you should never say they're doing something right. And I looked him dead in the face and I said, my brother, we will never agree. I'm not like that. I can't look at you and know that if you did 10 things wrong, but we're talking about this 11th thing, and that 11th thing you did right, I'm supposed to act like you didn't do it right just because. I can't do that. I can acknowledge the 10 things you did wrong and acknowledge the one thing you did right, but I can't ignore the one thing you did right just because I'm trying to get everybody to live on the 10. You do that with your podcast. I can't do that. I'm not built like that. There's something to me that's inherently unfair about that. It's disingenuous.
7: The truth ain't meant to be told. You're not meant to talk about the black businesses that were affected because the All-Star Game was moved out of Atlanta to Denver over the Atlanta voting rules that were changed, when, by the way, a greater percentage of blacks who are eligible to vote voted after those changes were made than before. Yet all these businesses, many of them are black, lost the money that they would have gotten from the All-Star weekend because you moved it out of Atlanta to Denver. So who got hurt? You're telling these black athletes to boycott Southern universities because of what the lawmakers are doing in their states? Are you serious? Now, every spam call, every scam text, every sketchy email with your name, each one starts the same way. 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
14: Hi, Larry. I've been robbed 24 times in San Leandro, California. I have several industrial buildings they've broken into. 24 times in the last 3 or 4 years since we have all this liberal stuff going on. It's just incredible. Just last week, I got robbed for $10,000 worth of equipment. They break in at night. There's no consequence. The police can't do anything because they live on the railroad tracks, homeless, and they're all illegally. Most, 95% are illegal aliens. They're living on the railroad tracks. The police can't go on there and arrest them because it's federal land.
7: 888-971-SAGE, 888-971-7243. I am Larry Elder. We are Salem News Channel. You know that more than half of the homeless in L.A. are not from L.A.? I'll talk about that in just a few minutes. Stick around for that. Regarding the assertion made by this former football player to Stephen A. Smith, sometimes the truth can't be told. Roland Fryer is the Harvard economist, black guy from Baltimore, from the inner city, did a study to find out whether or not the police were using deadly force against blacks because they're black. And his conclusion scared him, stunned him, and he was told not to publish it. Number 34.
15: I collected a lot of data. We collected millions of observations on everyday use of force that was

0: that took to do this over nearly a year. When I found the surprising result, I hired 8 fresh ones and redid it to make sure. They came up with the same exact answer, and I thought it was robust. And then I went to go give it, and my God, all hell broke loose. It was a 104-page, dense, academic economics paper with a 150-page appendix, okay? It was posted for 4 minutes when I got my first email. This is full of doesn't make any sense. And I wrote back, how'd you read it that fast? That's amazing. You are a genius.
1: And he was told not to publish those results. 888-971-SAGE. We're just getting started.
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6: Fox News, I'm Tom Rigotti. Kentucky Republican Congressman Thomas Massie loses the primary to former Navy SEAL Ed Gallrein, who President Trump endorsed. During his concession speech, Massie joked about Gallrein's support for Israel.
7: I would have come out sooner, but I had to call my opponent and concede, and it took a while to find Ed Gallrein in Tel Aviv.
6: And this is the most expensive primary election in history, with $32 million spent in total. A controversial Democratic congresswoman is under scrutiny over various allegations of fraud. Here's Fox's Mike Tobin.
8: The House Oversight Committee wants the House Ethics Panel to look at financial disclosures from Minnesota Congresswoman Ilhan Omar that show dramatic fluctuations in the value of her estate.
6: Omar is also being investigated for immigration fraud amid accusations that she married her brother, which she denies. 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
9: 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Mostly clear skies tonight with sunny skies tomorrow. After an overnight low of 44, expect high of 77 tomorrow with a high of 79 on Thursday. 46 degrees tonight for Cottonwood in the Verde Valley with a high on Wednesday of 87 and 89 on Thursday. 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
10: Arizona News Audio. Senator Ruben Gallego today proposed an amendment that would bar the Trump administration from creating its $1.776 billion anti-weaponization fund.
11: Let's just let that sink in. The President of the United States sued his own government and then negotiated an arrangement with his own Department of Justice to create a nearly $2 billion fund to compensate himself, his family, and his allies.
10: The Homeland Security Committee's Republicans tabled the amendment and others. The Justice Department announced the fund Monday as the result of a settlement of President Trump's lawsuit against the IRS. Arizona Senate confirms John Conley, the governor's pick, to lead the Arizona National Guard. Less than a month after naming an interim superintendent, the Peoria School District replaced Ryan LaDuscher with Talia Visitainer. Phoenix firefighters put drones in the air and scrambled up Camelback Mountain after several hikers were stung by bees. Fire Captain Mike Johnson says 8 patients were evaluated.
12: All with minor injuries. Only one person was transported in stable condition.
10: The Choya and Echo Canyon trails will be closed till further notice. Connie Weber, Arizona News Audio.
13: Meet Barkley. When Barkley smells gas, he leaves fast. When Barkley hears hissing coming from a gas appliance, he leaves fast. When Barkley sees dirt or water shooting from the ground, he leaves fast. Barkley then calls 911.

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8: 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While there are multiple different records of the first Memorial Day, the Civil War was the major contributing factor that led to the first tributes to honor fallen soldiers. Memorial Day isn't just an excuse to take a day off of work or go visit some family you haven't seen in a while. It's important to remember the true meaning of this heartfelt day, and that's to remember the brave men and women who have given their all so you can have it all. Take a moment to pay your respects to those that have made the ultimate sacrifice for our freedom and safety. Don't know how to honor our fallen soldiers? Try visiting the final resting place of a brave hero, or simply just take a moment of silence in honor of all the servicemen and women that have been laid to rest. For more information on the history and meaning of Memorial Day, visit newsroom.woundedwarriorproject.org/what-is-memorial-day, facts, meaning, and history.
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11: All right. This was rock and roll at one point in the 1980s. I give you 38 special. Now this is country, basically, but a very underrated band. They kind of had a short runway, for lack of a better term. In other words, I had three or four very, very good songs, and then you never really heard from them otherwise. But they are a featured band on this Tuesday night. Thanks so much for tuning in. I want to talk about Graham Plattner, because it's funny how Democrats have been calling Donald Trump Hitler and a Nazi and a fascist all these years, and now literally are all lining up to endorse Graham Plattner for Senate in Maine, the guy who got a Nazi tattoo in Croatia when he was with the Marines and then kept it for 17 years until he decided to run for office, and then suddenly had this epiphany that maybe that's not a good idea. So we got the thing removed. But again, he's, I don't even know what to say. He's now saying it was just a skull and crossbones. I didn't know what it was, yet he got it removed. So you probably did know what it was. But now there's these Reddit posts that have been unveiled, unearthed, if you want to call it that, graphic posts about Hope you already had dinner. Masturbating in public portable toilets, all right, and praising explicit military restroom graffiti, the latest in a growing trail of vulgar comments that could define his race against Susan Collins. She's the pseudo-Republican incumbent. Plattner dismissed it as just joking, and he was just, you know, S-posting. But look, this keeps happening. He literally praised Hamas when they killed some Israeli soldiers. This guy has obviously embraced communism as well. Again, it's all in writing. This isn't like, oh, he said, I heard him say this. No, it's all in writing. And wants to blow up the Supreme Court. That's what he's promising to do when he gets into the Senate, that he will start to impeach judges like Alito and like Thomas while expanding the Supreme Court, adding six more judges. He's totally for this, and he puts it out there completely. And then obviously there's that little Nazi tattoo problem. Anyway, here's Plattner being interviewed by the same woman who interviewed Tucker Carlson. And I got to say, I don't praise the New York Times very often, but in this case, she does her homework. And I like the fact that she challenged Tucker by just simply playing back his own words to him. Like when he said he never called Trump the Antichrist, and literally she played it for him, and then he still denied it, which, you know, was a laughable interview. And in this case now, Plattner, obviously a Democrat, endorsed by Zora Emdani, endorsed by Liz Warren, endorsed by Bernie Sanders, AOC. Again, Nazi tattoo. That should be... if I told me from 2015 that somebody like that would be running for Senate and Democrats would be embracing it and this guy has a chance to win, I'd say you're crazy. Like, there's certain things that just completely disqualify you out of the gate. And sure enough, here he is against a vulnerable Susan Collins. Here is Plattner, however, on that New York Times podcast. And he tries to explain away his call for a violent revolution. And it's just awkward to listen to because, you know, he's lying. Cut number one. Go.
12: Can I ask you about something else? You wrote in 2018 about armed resistance to fascism. You said, quote, an armed working class is a requirement for economic justice.
11: Armed.
12: How do you think about that now?
13: As a student of history, it is difficult for me to not see elements of that as being like a reality, especially in resistance to fascism. We didn't beat the Nazis with smiles. We did beat them with a war. I don't think it's a very controversial statement, to tell you the truth.
12: I mean, I guess in the context of political violence, some might see it as worrying.
13: Well, to be fair, I was talking about it as a private citizen with no visibility and mostly just talking about what I thought was a very clear historical reality. Which I would, you know, I would say it's still true. I mean, I mean historically fascism has been beaten with armed resistance and conflict. I mean, World War II was mostly us and the Russians.
11: Yeah. The problem is, A, it doesn't matter whether you're a private citizen or not, right? That is your perspective. And obviously, when he said this in 2018, he wasn't talking about some new rise of the Nazi Party in Germany. He was talking, obviously, about Donald Trump and his administration. So when he says armed resistance to fascism, he thinks fascism exists in this country and the current administration. And he says he still has no problem with it. Three assassination attempt later against Donald Trump. So again, this is who Democrats want to back. Absolutely, go nuts, because Maine is a weird state. It's very purple, kind of libertarian. Susan Collins has to be a moderate in order to survive there. Incumbent senators usually don't get beat, but at the same time, this guy has a lot of money behind him, and here he is talking about dumb Marines. Okay, again, same interview, and his comments that rape victims need to take responsibility for themselves as if they were the reason why they got raped. Again, disqualifying, except in 2026 in Maine, I suppose. Cut number two, go.
12: Our controversial statements also on social media. You posted over 1,800 comments under the username P Hustle from 2009 to November 2021, and some of them are objectively concerning. You said rural Mainers are racist and stupid. You said that sexual assault victims should take responsibility for themselves. This all came out in the national press.
13: Yeah.
12: Why didn't you disclose this stuff first?
13: Oh, we did. We released all of the comments. I mean, when people came to us, they were like, oh, we've got a couple little ones. And we were like, I mean, there's a lot more than a couple. So we just put everything out there.
12: So you did delete them, though, before the campaign launched.
13: I deleted them a while ago.
11: Right. Okay. Again, rape victims taking accountability for themselves. I said dumb Marines before. I can't read my own handwriting. Dumb Mainers. In other words, people that live outside of, I guess, Portland, Maine, who live more in the country, are all dumb. Now, again, how do you vote for a person like this when he obviously hates you? They portray him as this guy who's, you know, just a regular guy. a guy who, you know, catches lobster and, you know, just the type of guy you want to have a beer with, type of thing. But the problem is that he's obviously an elitist. He has embraced communism. As I said, he praised Hamas. And I would think that this would be the end of him. But the problem is that outside of this interview, which was polite, I shouldn't go overboard as far as the praise here, because I think the pushback was not as strong as it could have been. I'm glad the questions were asked. But at the same time, the national press seems to be giving this guy a pass at this point. Now, again, the general election isn't until November, and maybe the scrutiny will be elevated at that point. But he seems to be just saying this is all in the past. I've changed. And that seems to be good enough, at least for our media, which, again, if this was a Republican who said and did these things, I have a feeling the coverage would be a little different. Meanwhile, Cory Booker, who is just a waste of space here in New Jersey as far as our senator, probably will run for president again, as he did in 2020. He went nowhere. He'll go nowhere again. He is all about cheesy performance art, obviously, that filibuster that went on for 25 hours where you can't remember one thing he said, yet it was historic, I guess, because he just went for a long time. No. If you're going to filibuster, at least have a point. He didn't. It was just all about, yay, look at Cory. He could stand for 25 hours. Who cares? And now he's saying that, you know what? If I go on Hassan Piker's podcast, that just shows that I'm a good leader. Again, just like Graham Plattner, Hassan Piker, who also has endorsed Plattner, by the way, called Jews inbreds, has praised Hamas over and over again, said he would support them 10,000 times more than he would ever support Israel, said that rapes that went on during October 7th were completely irrelevant to him, said that America deserved 9/11, called Jews inbreds. And now Cory Booker, pretty easy question. Would you go on with this guy? No, I denounce what he has said about the Jewish community, about America deserving 9/11, and I will not give this person a platform. Instead, Cory, well, he's Cory, got number four, go.
14: Is there value in trying to reach that young, further to the left, anti-capitalist audience that he has built, for better or worse?
15: A leader should reach out to everyone.
11: Oh, okay. So I guess we can look forward to Cory going on Hassan Piker's podcast. Oh, Piker, by the way, has openly called for the assassination of President Trump. So good job, Cory. He's supposed to be the guy who kind of meets you in the middle and talks about civility. Uh-huh. And by the way, what a ridiculous question there. I think that was Dave Parkman. Who knows who he is? Who cares? But he said, would you go on a podcast that has such anti-capitalist sentiment? No, you got the anti wrong. It's anti-Semitic, David. Moron. All right, let's move on. Bill Maher, this is very interesting. If you notice, not a lot of Democrats go on his show. Republicans do all the time. I saw Steve Bannon on there. I saw Megyn Kelly on there. I saw, who else? Nancy Mace was on there recently. John Kennedy, right? Because he does a fair interview, I think. He's not there to make Republicans look bad so his Los Angeles studio audience can, you know, get the red meat that they want. He calls a fair game, I think Maher does. And in this case, he calls out three specific Democrats who won't go on his show because they are pussycats, is the best way I could put it. This is cut number five. Go.
16: Who haven't you interviewed that you want to interview?
17: Most, ironically, mostly Democrats, like, because they're such pussies, they won't come on the show. Like, oh, the Clintons. After, I mean, you know, Kamala, I voted for you. Really?
16: You haven't interviewed them yet?
17: I would love to. They, you know, they're Democrats are pussies about, like, going anywhere that they're not already pre-adored. Not all of them. But, I mean, somebody, Kamala Harris, I mean, like I always say to my woke friends, we voted for the same person. You're just why she lost. Okay? You're a little too precious.
11: That's true. Kamala didn't go anywhere for a tough interview before the 2024 election. And the one time she did was with Brett Baer, my colleague at Fox. And as Brett explains it, the Kamala people were literally waving her off the stage. In other words, cut, we got to go. This is not going well at all. And I have a feeling that when she runs again, and she will, she's not going to go anywhere near an unfriendly interview, and just hope that if she goes on MS Now and CNN enough, that that'll be enough, and it won't be. Not even close. Anyway, this is Joe Concha. This is Concha at Night. Back with so much more in just a moment.
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11: Yes. 38 special, everyone. Again, it always freaks me out, the fact that this song came out, let's see, I'm doing the math here, 42 years ago. We are so old. Anyway, let's have some fun here, shall we? We had Johnny from Jesse Waters Primetime, my colleague over at Fox News, go to the Subway Series this weekend out at Citi Field, and he talked to Met and Yankee fans specifically about our new-ish mayor, Zoran Mamdani. This is Cut 14. Go.
3: Are the Mets the Democrats and the Yankees the Republicans?
4: No, backwards. I'm a big Republican.
5: The Yankees are Republicans.
6: I disagree. Mets are, actually.
3: You want the Mets to be Republicans and you want the Yankees to be Republicans. Nobody wants to be a Democrat.
4: No one.
3: Mamdani, the mayor, has been in office for 6 months. Has it been a home run?
4: No. Horrible.
5: Honestly, no. He's given away a lot of free stuff to people, so that shouldn't be happening.
4: This is actually a place where we need the police. And we actually do need it. And I feel like he's not seeing that.
7: I think he's doing
4: a great job.
7: He's
4: doing a pretty good job.
3: What has he done that's been so great?
4: Well, I can't even say much. He's just doing a great job.
3: He just leaves you speechless.
7: Right.
4: Absolutely. Over the summer, it's mad, like, dog poop all over the floor. Like,
8: not no more. Not with Mamdani in line.
3: Dogs aren't pooping under Mamdani.
4: Hello.
11: Johnny's so good, isn't he? I mean, you got to follow Jesse, because this was Jesse's start with Bill O'Reilly doing what's called Mott's Man on the Street interviews, which I've done, as I've said, and it ain't easy. And the quick wit is just perfection. Great job, Johnny. And those are Met and Yankee fans seeming always at each other's throats, obviously, but seem pretty aligned when it comes to Zoran Mamdani. Meanwhile, you see the Met game last night, by the way? They scored 10 runs in, I think, the 11th. They went to extras. Each team scored one run. And then the Mets scored 10 in a frame in the 11th inning, won 16-7 over the Nats. And my friend Mike Esposito had a funny text when this was happening. He goes, wow, they just scored more runs in that inning than they scored in all of April. It might be. I'd have to look it up, but it's probably pretty close. Anyway, Mark Cuban is now endorsing Kamala Harris. Yeah, really? What am I talking about? Can we do that again, please? We'll take that from my little pivot here, Kevin, if that's okay. Donald Trump is now being backed, it appears, by Mark Cuban. Now, we remember Mark Cuban, of course. He endorsed Kamala Harris in 2024. It was a very active surrogate on the cable news front. Well, now he loves what Trump is doing as far as drug prices. And here is Trump on Cuban coming back from the dark side and supporting President Trump after some pretty harsh words 2 years ago. Cut 15, go.
9: President, it's pretty remarkable seeing you and Mark Cuban up there, and the fact that obviously Mark endorsed Kamala Harris back in 2021.
24: Well, he made a mistake. It was a big mistake.
9: What does this say about what you two are building here?
24: It says we love people. We love our country. He's got a good company, and he's going to do a lot of business with this. And I'm going to get drugs out through Amazon.
11: That's right. And Cuban is going to make a nice amount of money on this in terms of distribution, in terms of the company that he owns in this regard. So, and again, always follow the money in the end. I mean, did anybody really believe Cuban when he said that Kamala Harris would be better for the economy than Donald Trump? Of course not. Cuban, first and foremost, knew that. But now, you know, money talks. And here is a flashback, by the way, in case we want to remember the way Cuban talked about Kamala and terrorists, for that matter. Cut number 17. And boy, this aged like milk in a sauna. 17, go.
31: To talk about such significant policy like tariffs, much less foreign policy, he is applying a machete when a scalpel is what's necessary.
32: It makes no sense to me whatsoever. To me, I think Donald Trump is the Grinch that's
11: The Grinch That Stole Christmas was the end of that. I'm sure you could figure that part out. And again, the whole tariffs thing that was, let's see, 13 months ago when the world was supposed to implode, turned out Trump was right on that one. What he needs to do, like we talk about every night on the show, is get gas prices down. That only happens when an agreement with Iran that is suitable to this administration and this president happens. Until then, $4.50 a gallon, you're not winning anything, no matter how many districts you may redraw in other states. It's just simply, just look at the math and look at the precedent and look at the history. Ask Jimmy Carter what high gas prices mean to your chances politically. So that's the whole midterms. That's the whole ballgame there, guys. Meanwhile, before we go to break, the biggest phony, at least like Mark Cuban appeared with Trump yesterday, seems like a likable guy. Bill Kristol is not any of those things. This is a neocon who was one of the biggest backers of the Iraq war and, you know, wrote for, I forget what it was called again, the something standard. I'll have to look that one up. It's so long ago that that thing went out of business, that Weekly Standard. Thank you. Now he's with the Bulwark, I think is how you pronounce it, Bulwark, which is a bunch of Republicans who know that if you are a former Republican and now you oppose Trump in the snarkiest way possible, like the Lincoln Project, that will get you on MS Now and CNN because you're part of this resistance that kind of really doesn't exist outside of these guys who are only doing it for attention and grifting. Anyway, here's Kristol now saying that he's all for defunding ICE and DHS because that's what a true conservative would support. Cut number 19, go.
7: Yeah, DHS, really. I sort of had come around to defunding ICE about a month or two ago, but now I'm just on the defund DHS thing. Would this country ultimately be safer if there were no DHS? Maybe there should be TSA. I don't know.
11: You're kidding, right? No DHS, ICE, or TSA for that matter? And you say that the country may be safer? This person is delusional. And it's just a shame because I think he's a smart guy. But at this point, it's all about the grift and nothing more. Anyway, this is Joe Concha. This is Concha at Night. We're back with so much more in just a moment.
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15: Fox News, I'm Tom Rigotti. Kentucky Republican Congressman Thomas Massie loses the primary to former Navy SEAL Ed Gallrine, who President Trump endorsed. During his concession speech, Massie joked about Gallrine's support for Israel.
16: I would have come out sooner, but I had to call my opponent and concede, and it took a while to find Ed Gallrine in Tel Aviv.
15: Now, this is the most expensive primary election in history, with $32 million spent in total. A controversial Democratic congresswoman is under scrutiny over various allegations of fraud. Here's Fox's Mike Tobin.
17: The House Oversight Committee wants the House Ethics Panel to look at financial disclosures from Minnesota Congresswoman Ilhan Omar that show dramatic fluctuations in the value of her estate.
15: Omar is also being investigated for immigration fraud amid accusations that she married her brother, which she denies. 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
18: 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Most clear skies tonight with sunny skies tomorrow. After an overnight low of 44, expect high of 77 tomorrow with a high of 79 on Thursday. 46 degrees tonight for Cottonwood in the Verde Valley with a high on Wednesday of 87 and 89 on Thursday. 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
1: Arizona News Audio. Senator Ruben Gallego today proposed an amendment that would bar the Trump administration from creating its $1.776 billion anti-weaponization fund.
19: Let's just let that sink in. The President of the United States sued his own government and then negotiated an arrangement with his own Department of Justice to create a nearly $2 billion fund to compensate himself, his family, and his allies.
1: The Homeland Security Committee's Republicans tabled the amendment and others. The Justice Department announced the fund Monday as the result of a settlement of President Trump's lawsuit against the IRS. Arizona Senate confirms John Conley, the governor's pick, to lead the Arizona National Guard. Less than a month after naming an interim superintendent, the Peoria School District replaced Ryan LaDuscher with Talia Visitainer. Phoenix firefighters put drones in the air and scrambled up Camelback Mountain after several hikers were stung by bees. Fire Captain Mike Johnson says 8 patients were evaluated.
20: All with minor injuries. Only one person was transported in stable condition.
1: The Cholla and Echo Canyon trails will be closed till further notice. Connie Weber, Arizona News Audio.
21: 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When Barkley smells gas, he leaves fast. 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When Barkley sees dirt or water shooting from the ground, he leaves fast. Barkley then calls 911 and Southwest Gas from a safe location.
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11: Yes. Hold on loosely. This is our best song. Easily. You play this on a Saturday night and you're in Nashville, boom, you're home. Or anywhere for that matter. Welcome back, everybody. This is just great stuff here from from Hakeem Jeffries. When you know what to play after this, Kevin. That I know. We're doing the whole Jedi thing here right here. Hakeem was at some conference somewhere, and he bragged about shutting down the government for 43 days, where Democrats got zero concessions, and a lot of people got hurt in terms of not earning any paychecks, whether they were worth TSA, DHS, Secret Service, even after another assassination attempt on the president, those Secret Service agents that protected the president were not getting paid at the time. And Hakeem Jeffries thinks that this was a really, really good thing. Cut number 21, go.
27: In the aftermath of the 43-day government shutdown, where we made the issue, right, we just said 7 consecutive words over and over and over again, cancel the cuts, or I guess it was 8 words, cancel the cuts, lower the cost, save health care. And repeating, save healthcare over and over and over again. Yeah. That was the fight.
28: When you think of garbage, think of Hakeem.
11: Thank you, Kevin. Yeah, look, that was the fight. And you got nothing in return. And again, you shut down the government for political purposes. You showed you don't care about any of these people. And they'll do it again in September, guaranteed, because that looks like that's going to happen. And that's right before the midterm. So, of course, they're going to do that. And then they'll blame Trump. And the media will somehow go along with this narrative that despite the fact that Republicans keep voting to reopen the government and Democrats vote against it, that somehow this will be Trump and Republicans' fault. Like, that's just the whacked out reality that we're in at this point. Meanwhile, Bill Cassidy, we've never seen this before. This is a sitting U.S. Senator, Republican, Louisiana, who voted to impeach President Trump after he left office, mind you, in 2021, and has been a thorn in the president's side ever since, Well, Trump then called on Cassidy to be primaried, and Cassidy got a whole 25% of the vote, and he is out. This is the first time that I can remember that a sitting senator got primaried and got knocked out, and so easily, for that matter. Here's Harry Enten with CNN talking about just how bad it was for Bill Cassidy. Cut number six, go.
3: I'm back, and this is sort of just going back through the archives to see how bad Bill Cassidy did. He got 25% of the vote, okay? I went back and I looked at every single non-appointed senator. This, in my mind, was the worst primary showing ever, at least since the end of World War II. That is how badly Bill Cassidy did. He did worse than every single one, getting 25% of the vote for a senator in a primary. It's literally unheard of, and that is because, of course, Donald Trump endorsed against this guy.
11: Exactly. It is Donald Trump's party. It is the MAGA party, and whoever Trump endorses is probably going to win. Just ask those five state senators in Indiana who didn't want to do redistricting there in a deep red state. They all got primaried by picks of Trump. All five lost. And we could go down the line as far as Liz Cheney. We could talk about Marjorie Taylor Greene. All right, these people, they think because they get on MS Now and CNN and they're part of the resistance that somehow they have some momentum behind them. And no, it is political suicide to oppose this president at this point, who has, like me, Irish amnesia, where you forget everything but the grudge. That's certainly for sure. Meanwhile, Brandon Gill is one of my favorite Congress people. He is from Texas. And the guy just, he has, I guess, the same kind of sense of humor that I do in terms of, you just have to laugh at people and just shake your head in the name of common sense over chaos. Here is Mr. Gill during a congressional hearing yesterday asking a pro-LGBTQ+! Why she supports teen pregnancy prevention money for trans boys. Yeah, can't help but laugh. Cut number seven, go.
4: I can't even say this without laughing. Adapting an LGBT+ inclusive teen pregnancy prevention program for transgender boys. I can't even say this without laughing. Do you think that is a useful form of our tax spend?
5: I am not familiar with that grant, but I think bench research, government investment in scientific and pharmaceutical
4: teen pregnancy
5: research
4: for transgender boys. Do you think that is a useful spend of our tax dollars?
5: I think government investment in all kinds of scientific research is of the utmost importance.
4: Including pregnancy prevention for transgender boys. Okay.
11: It just keeps repeating it over and over again because that's how ridiculous that is. That's certainly for sure. I mean, I still just can't believe that Tim Walz was selected by Kamala Harris after he put tampons in elementary school boys' bathrooms. My son's in elementary school. He doesn't know what a tampon is. He doesn't know what a period is. And Walz did that and became almost, was within a heartbeat of the presidency, if not for a few swing states. Meanwhile, I guess ABC News is just basically just going to say that, okay, gloves are off. Vote Democrat. We don't care. And Anna Navarro says this on The View, and you say, well, Joe, it's The View. It's an opinion show. No, that falls under the ABC News umbrella. And here is Ozempic Anna saying, all right, you got to vote Democrat. And I believe that this is an endorsement by, I guess, a news person or something. Cut number 11, go.
6: I disagree with you that Lindsey was being honest there. And I think
7: it's not the Trump party.
6: No, I think Lindsey knows he's lying, because when Lindsey says that Cassidy lost because he was trying to destroy Trump, no, Cassidy lost because he did the right thing and stood up against a man who was trying to destroy democracy. And the reason that Lindsey and practically every other Republican is so far up Trump's ass, all you can see is the sole of their feet. It's because they are afraid of him, and because they care a lot more about their jobs than they do about their constituents.
7: This is the Trump
6: party. What I will say is this, though. This tells us why, as long as Republicans are in power in the majority, there will never be accountability. There will never be checks and balances. There will never be oversight. And so if Americans want this to end, want the abuses of power checked, they have got to vote Democrats in November.
11: Oh, boy. The best part is that Anna Navarro is, they call her a former Republican strategist. And she did fundraisers for Joe Biden. And now, obviously, going on national television saying that we have to save democracy by voting Democrat. It's getting so, it's so old. It's the same show every day. It's like Groundhog Day, but on TV. And I don't know, maybe I should like start my Lent sacrifice now and just not play that for you guys anymore, because everybody is now dumber for having listened to that. Except it gets even dumber here, where, oh boy, I don't even know where to go with this, but I'll just say it. Jasmine Crockett, who has, you know, obviously embarrassed herself, ran for the Senate in Texas, lost in the primary. The person who mocked Governor Abbott, who's in a wheelchair because he's paralyzed, and call him Governor Hot Wheels. That's just sick stuff again. But she keeps getting interviewed. And here she now is proposing a no tax on blacks whatsoever. Because that's not racist at all. Cut number 10, go.
7: Just this past week, I saw, I don't remember which celebrity, but it was actually a celebrity. And I was like, I don't know that that's not necessarily a bad idea. Mm-hmm. But I'd have to think through it a lot. One of the things that they propose is black folk not have to pay taxes for a certain amount of time. Because then again, that puts money back in your pocket. Mm-hmm. But at the same time, it may not be as objectionable to some people about actually giving out dollars. But obviously, then you start dealing with the different tax brackets and things like that. And that's good, one Kev. Of the reasons.
11: That's good. That, my hair hurts that, too much. We could cut that off. This person actually has a law degree, and she's making an argument like this, which is completely and totally illegal to cut taxes based on race. No. But again, when you go onto these types of particular podcasts and you're never going to be challenged, I guess you could say whatever the hell you want. Before we get a break, here is President Trump going off on Fred Flintstone. You know him as J.B. Pritzker of Illinois. And look what's happening in D.C. as far as carjackings, murders, crime overall, way, way down since the National Guard got in there, since Jeanine Pirro took over as D.A. and just other measures that have made that city safer because the mayor there, Bowser, actually accepted Trump's help, which will make her look good politically and maybe gets her a reelection because she could tout those crime numbers falling as her own. Pritzker wants nothing to do with that because he really, really wants to be president. Therefore, when Trump offers up the National Guard and Pritzker rejects him, well, that makes him look good, I guess, in some warped way to Democrat voters. And Trump has had just about enough. This is cut number 20. Go.
8: Bailey or,
9: well, I like Darren Bailey. J.B. Pritzker is a slob of a governor. You know, he could call me and I'd send the National Guard in Chicago, would have no crime. Look at Washington, D.C. Did you see the crime stats? It's down to like nothing. People go to restaurants now, new restaurants. Restaurants are all being closed in Washington. Now they're building new restaurants. It's a hot city. We have a beautiful city. We have very little crime, almost no crime. And we could have the same thing in Chicago. All he'd have to do is say, President, I don't want to have any crime in Chicago. Can you help me? Within 3 months, Chicago would be a different place.
8: What about the mayor, Brandon?
9: What can I say? He's so big. He's so big.
11: Trump really enjoys moments like that. That's certainly for sure. And Pritzker's got not getting anywhere near the nomination. Sorry. It's just like Newsom. Newsom at least can lie better and I guess has the look of a president, which is ridiculous that we actually have some people in this country that vote that way. But in the end, Illinois is an absolute mess, as is Chicago. And that's all on Pritzker, who doesn't have that sort of charm, that it factor that you need to break out of the pack. And at least 20 to 25 people are going to run for president on the Democrat side. Many of them not serious candidates. They just want the cable news bookings and possibly the book deal. But some like Pritzker, who have $1 billion of his own money to spend, can make it maybe competitive for a while. But ask Michael Bloomberg how that all worked out. Anyway, wow, this is a fast hour. We are almost up to our final block, so please do stick around. We wrap this puppy up in just a moment.
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0: Extra. The more recent headlines focus on Hanta virus, but scientists may have discovered a new antiviral to deal with COVID-19. Researchers in Brazil say they've discovered a compound made from certain tree leaves that appears to attack COVID, including blocking it from entering cells and preventing it from replicating. I'm James Flippin, and this is the Worldwide News Network.
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18: Ah. So this is love.
11: I know this song. I don't want to look it up. Second Chance, thank you. Second Chance. No, I didn't look it up. It just came to me. Again, people, we're talking over 40 years ago, all right? When this came out, they're awesome. 38 special here on a special edition of Concha at Night. This is really, really great stuff. It's the opposite of that. Michelle Obama just does this insufferable podcast where she just complains about how horrible everything is, including her own life, her marriage to a certain extent, all the sacrifices she had to make as being first lady. That her kids actually had to pay to fly places. And, you know, it was really rough those 8 years being waited on hand and foot as the first lady of the United States. Never hear Melania talk about that for what if Dr. Jill Biden never complained about her time in the White House. But here's Michelle once again. Just I don't know how anybody listens to this, because you listen to it and you're just outright depressed by the time you're done. Cut 18, go.
19: Country feels like it has a hole in it, and it's a little
20: like
19: rusty.
20: A hole in the car.
19: Yeah, like a hole in the car, that we're messy right now, confused, we're upside down. That's what it feels like.
11: Yeah. Your husband spent $850 million on a library in the middle of Chicago, 20 acres, an absolute eyesore, and residents hate it in that area. And you're talking about how the whole world's upside down. You know, feels like we got a hole in the car. While she makes something like $500,000 per speech. Enough. Again, the Obama presidency, those 8 years, was about blaming Bush for the first seven. All right. Then he rams through Obamacare, and health premiums and insurance in general are way, way up as a result of that. And then no other meaningful accomplishments outside of letting Russia just walk right into Crimea without a shot fired. Only ISIS only growing during that time after he called them the JV. Iran only becoming more and more powerful and giving money to its proxies like Hezbollah and Hamas after Obama relaxed sanctions and literally sent pallets, billions to Iran. I could go on and on. But the Obamas do not have the zha-zha-zhu like they used to, let's put it that way. And Obama, Barack, was in Texas with James Tallarico, the freakish candidate down there who's running as a Democrat and believes there are not one, not two, but six genders just as a starter. And Obama's now endorsed him, which I say that probably isn't a good thing anymore when you get an Obama endorsement. Probably something you don't want, given the track record and given the history. Meanwhile, you have to hear this. So there's this guy, Steve Cohen, and he is currently a congressman who represents Memphis and that area. Well, that state got its lines redrawn properly after the Supreme Court said that you can't draw districts, congressional districts, based on race. That's racist, in essence, right? It's got to be based on other things like population and so on. But you can't just do it just to include, in this case, a large contingent of black voters. So the Democrat always wins. All right. Seems pretty fair. Well, here's Steve Cohen. Again, an old white guy who now is going to go bye-bye and be replaced by a black woman who happens to be a Republican, so I guess she doesn't count in the eyes of Democrats. Here he is talking about how Memphis is now actually being colonized or something. Cut number 12, go.
1: They're colonizing Memphis. So he doesn't have an interest in helping. He thinks he's helping by being benevolent. That's horse manure. The fact is, there's a chance for one Democrat, Chas Moeller, and maybe one Democrat and nine, Ludlow Lamar, a state senator, who could win and legislate and have concern for Memphis. But the odds are, no, it's not going to happen. And that's why I didn't run.
11: So again, I could go through all the states where Donald Trump got more than 40% of the vote in the 2024 election, and all these states don't have one Republican representing them in the Congress. How is that fair? They've been doing this for many, many years, and Republicans, instead of doing the right thing in terms of, okay, well, let's just not redraw these lines to give ourselves an advantage. Well, they're going to play that game. Republicans just did the same thing in Florida. They're doing the same thing in Tennessee, Alabama, South Carolina, and now they stand to gain anywhere from 12 to 14 seats as a result, which could be all the difference between House Speaker Mike Johnson keeping his job or House Speaker Hakeem Jeffries, which, again, Kevin, we know what to play here.
28: When you think of garbage, think of Hakeem.
11: Yes. I'm going to keep a streak going. It's going to be like the Pete Rose hitting streak. Like every day, I'm going to work that in somehow, in some way. So before we go, here is the insufferable Stephen Colbert, who goes off the air in two nights, Thursday, and then it's over. And we don't know who his final guests are going to be on that night. He already had Obama on last week. He already had on like Kimmel and Fallon, John Oliver last week. So I think he's running out of people. Probably be Kamala. It'll be some, I don't see who he can get, really. And who cares, quite frankly? I mean, I'm writing about this today. I mean, you just go through the numbers of this guy. He's had on one Republican in the past 6 years, and that Republican ain't a Republican. It's Liz Cheney. That's incredible to me. 95% of his jokes are about Trump or conservative. 95. You think there's a little material to work with on the other side of the aisle? Because I'm pretty sure I use it here. And that's a joke. And I could go on. But the biggest number is $40 million. That's the amount of money that Stephen Colbert loses for CBS every year. Because for whatever reason, that ridiculous show has 200 staffers. 200. He has 21 writers. 21. So I don't want to hear, oh, he's hilarious. No, he's got 21 people writing for him. And it's all the same joke every night. You need one writer. Trump bad. Trump sucks. Yay, Democrats. That's basically what you hear every night. Anyway, here's Colbert. He planned a Hillary victory party back in 2016, and then it all went sideways because Trump won when no one thought he could. This is cut 13. Go.
2: That one slice of chicken is union mandated. So, why do we have all this stuff that never made it to air? A lot of reasons. For one, sometimes the world just doesn't cooperate. Like during the 2016 presidential election, we were doing a live special on Showtime and no commercial breaks. And as the results started to come in, it became clear that we had planned for a different outcome. We were so sure that the New York Times prediction needle was right, we hired a bunch of naked male models with the words, "I'm with her," painted on their full plump butts. Sadly, all of those models had to be put down.
11: Yeah, that's good, Kev, because I know we gotta go. Yeah, I'm with her on their butts. Hilarious. Hilarious. And Colbert admits that he cried that night. Cried. Imagine that. You planned this whole victory party, and then it just doesn't come to fruition. Then he cried after Biden won, and he cried again after Trump won. Again, this is not comedy. This is something far different, and he can't go away soon enough. It is interesting. A poll just came out today from YouGov. Who is the funniest person in late night? Greg Gutfeld wins that poll, with Colbert and Kimmel tied for second, and then I believe Jon Stewart below that, and John Oliver, whoever. But yeah, that's the funny thing about all this. You never, the send-off that Colbert is getting from the media is nothing short of sycophantic. And Gutfeld doesn't even get mentioned in any of these stories, and no one bothers to point out the fact that Greg Gutfeld, again, with 1/100th the resources on Fox News.

0: as we say bye-bye. And we're back tomorrow night at 9 p.m. Eastern Time on WABC and on stations around the country. Until then, I got two words for you. Bye-bye.
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5: Fox News, I'm Ted Linder. Primary night tonight in several states. In Kentucky, Ed Gallrine has won the Republican nomination for U.S. House in the 4th Congressional District, beating incumbent Thomas Massie. Told Fox's Hannity, Massie wasn't loyal to his constituents as long as he continued defying President Trump's agenda.
6: He stood against us, but he liked to just single out President Trump. All that to say, it's a new day. These people deserve better, and I'm going to give it to them.
5: This is the most expensive primary election in history with Donald. And police now say two teenagers who opened fire in a Southern California mosque were radicalized online. Fox's Matt Finn.
7: A growing memorial today at San Diego's largest mosque as investigators try to determine exactly why two teenagers shot and killed three people in an ambush that's being investigated as a hate crime.
5: The two teens took their own lives after opening fire. 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
8: 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Mostly clear skies tonight with sunny skies tomorrow. After an overnight low of 44, expect high of 77 tomorrow with a high of 79 on Thursday. 46 degrees tonight for Cottonwood in the Verde Valley with a high on Wednesday of 87 and 89 on Thursday. 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

and can overcome the power of the incumbency. There's a lot of passion, a lot of emotion behind Thomas Massie's candidacy. Stephen Miller posted a video that was so powerful, that was so compelling. I think I'm going to play it for you. I got into an argument yesterday with a guy who was a Thomas Massie supporter, and he just kept repeating the same talking points, and I kept asking the guy, well, why do you think Trump is so passionate about getting him defeated if Thomas Massie is so good for America? Look, you could break this down kind of simply. You either think the Trump agenda is the right direction for America, or you don't. If you don't, you're going to try to block everything Trump is attempting to achieve. And that's what Tom Massie has done. And he always does it under the guise of fiscal responsibility until you really do a deep dive into his voting record and you see that isn't even true. There are lots of examples of him voting against great economic initiatives that Trump has advanced, and Massie votes no. He votes no to everything because he's against the Trump agenda. And you can pretend you're not, but the votes are the only thing that count. You can say you're MAGA. You can claim you're... I don't know what's going to happen. I have absolutely no idea. Maybe you know. Maybe you've got it in your... I think it's going to be a good day. I think we're going to see good things happen. Look how good things are going here at Team Gallagher. It's our Springtime Prison Fellowship Angel Tree Summer Camp campaign. We're six kids away from hitting 200 sponsored children. This is the annual tradition we have where in the spring we send a whole bunch of kids to summer camps. And these are special kids because they're the sons and daughters of American prisoners. And for $200, you could send a kid to a Christian summer camp. These kids are going to learn about the gospel, but they're going to have a blast. They're going to go horseback riding and canoeing and do all the fun things that kids get to do. Well, our goal is massive. It's 650 children. I always sweat it out. I'm always worried, and you never fail to disappoint. You always come through. By this Friday, we will be officially halfway through the campaign. We're going to have to be at least 325 kids if we're pacing to hit our goal. Well, we're at 194 right now. $200, a tax-deductible donation, sponsors a child for a full week of these beautiful summer camps, taking a child out of a miserable summer and sending them to a summer camp where these kids are not only going to have the joy of the friendship and the camaraderie of kids their age, they're going to get to learn about the Bible and the gospel. They're going to learn about God's grace and redemption and forgiveness. And again, they're the children of American prisoners. A lot of these kids, you know, for us racist conservatives, a lot of these kids you're sponsoring are black and brown kids. These are children of color. And you're changing their lives. Six kids away. Right now we're at 194. I would give anything to hit 200 in the next 5 minutes. And I'm superstitious. If we hit 200 in the next 5 minutes, we're going to have a good day. All right? That means we only need 12 people right now to pop in $100. If 12 wonderful, beautiful, gracious, giving, loving members of this audience donate $100 right now, we'll hit 200 kids. We just need 12 hearts touched in this big audience. Please take a moment and go to MikeOnline.com. Click on that banner. You'll see the counter there. It says 194 out of 650 kids. If we can get to 200 in the next 5 minutes, we're going to have a spectacular day. I know it in my heart. Won't you answer the call? We just need 12 people to donate $100. And we'll get to 200. Let's see, it's 11 minutes past the hour. I'm going to pray that by

0: long. It's a fascinating exposition of what and who Thomas Massie is. Stephen Miller, of course, is a trusted advisor to President Trump. He is largely the architect of the mass deportation policy. Frankly, he and his family have to live in hiding because of all the death threats that they get. He's despised by the left. He's despised by Trump supporters. But frankly, he is sort of beloved in Trump land. Here he was yesterday. He just posted this on X. This is a couple of minutes of the reasons why Tom...
1: A very important subject, which is how Tom Massie betrayed America, betrayed you, and betrayed your children. The single most important issue affecting the future of our country is ending the mass third world invasion of America and reversing that invasion. And on the most important issue, on the most important vote, on the most important bill, on the most important day, Tom Massie sided with every House Democrat, every Senate Democrat, Hakeem Jeffries, Nancy Pelosi, and Chuck Schumer against President Trump, against the American people, and against you and your family. When the time came to vote for President Trump's signature border security and immigration enforcement bill, the bill to provide record funding for ICE and Border Patrol and mass deportation, Tom Massie voted no. Tom Massie voted to kill the bill. Tom Massie sided with the House and Senate Democrats over the sovereignty of this republic. I personally called Tom Massie and I said, Tom, this is the most important vote of your life and career. This is the vote to reverse the invasion of America. We need your vote. We need your support. And Tom Massie said we could all pound sand. He voted against Trump. He voted against the American people. He voted against you. He voted to kill the most important bill of his career. That is the real Tom Massie. He sided with the illegals. He sided with the left-wing NGOs. He sided with the refugee industrial complex. And he sided with the radical Democrats and crazy communists instead of siding with you, your family, your children, and your loved ones. That's the truth. That's what you need to hear. That is what you need to know. When America needed him, when you needed him, when President Trump needed him, Tom Massie sided with the radical left and the foreign predators and criminal aliens over the American people.
0: Wow. That's pretty scathing. What do you think? Do you think Massie survives? And it's going to be a bombshell if he does, because frankly, Trump has a very strong track record. If he is encouraging people to vote for an incumbent's opponent, the incumbent might just lose. Just ask Bill Cassidy of Louisiana, and that was a big deal as well. Let me turn to the smartest audience in the world here in the Relief Factor studios for a Tuesday as we welcome you aboard. My number is 800-655-MIKE. Give me your take on what you think is going to happen. Are the voters of Kentucky going to return Tom Massie to another term, or are they going to agree with President Trump that it's time for Thomas Massie to go and be replaced by a guy that, frankly, I think is a really strong candidate, former Navy SEAL, he's a farmer. He's MAGA. He's a rock-solid conservative guy, this Ed Gallarine. 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
1: Wow. Holy cow. Jeez, oh, Pete, you deliver. When you deliver, you deliver. Eric, can we get the old timpani out? Because I told you that if we can get over 200 kids sponsored in the next 8 minutes, it's going to be a good day. Guess what? It's going to be a good day. Hit it, Eric. Right now, at 22 past the hour, on this 19th day of May, 2026, the year of our Lord, we are sending 226 kids to summer camps. Wow. It's going to be a great day. It's going to be a good week. It's going to be a good month. Thank you. Thank you for stepping up. Let's keep it going now, because look, we got a big goal. Got to get to 650 by the end. And I'm on vacation next week. Joey Hudson's going to be in the chair. So Joey always does a great job, and I know you'll keep him company, and you're going to do a great job with him as well. But let's just get let's get ahead of this week. Man, if I could get out of here Friday with hitting goal, first of all, you'll make me the happiest guy in the world, but forget that. We will be achieving something very, very special. I don't think we can get to goal this week, but who knows? You pop in 25, 50, 100 bucks. Let's keep that momentum going. And thank you for taking us over my sort of 5-minute unofficial goal of 200 kids. All right, let me get to Deborah here in Louisville, who is getting ready to vote for Tom Massey. And I want to find out why. She said she voted for Trump 3 times. So I want to give her an opportunity to explain, what she's thinking of. We also have got to talk about this mosque shooting. Boy, it didn't take him long to say, yep, hate crime. Definitely a hate crime, and it very well could have been. It sounds like 2 teenagers who now apparently are dead. They killed each other after they murdered 3 people, including a heroic security guard at an Islamic mosque in San Diego. It appeared they targeted this mosque. But on the other hand, how about all the Christian schools and the Christian churches that have been shot up? And the mainstream media would say, boy, we don't know what the motive was. It's unclear why this was done. We don't really know. Huh? But yesterday, it took about 30 seconds to say hate crime. Isn't that funny how that works? We'll tackle that as well. All right, Deborah in Louisville, I really appreciate you joining us, because you said you're voting for Massey, right? And you're a 3-time Trump supporter, correct?
2: I am a 3-time Trump supporter, and I did tell her I was not in favor of Trump coming out against Massey. But unfortunately, I am not in his district. I would vote for him in a heartbeat, because I really feel the tactics have been very negative. And he is a 90% voter with Trump. And he is the only one who has the guts to come out and tell the voters what's really in the bills, because, you know, mm-hmm. like Nancy, you know, you got to read the bill first, which she never seems to do, but Massey does.
1: Right.
2: And I am very, very disappointed in the tactics. That's what bothers me, because we're not exactly stupid here in Kentucky. We do research, and we do know our candidates much better than those in D.C. So if he, I listened to him the very first time he ran 14 years ago, I believe, and he has stuck to his convictions. He has not caved. And if there's something in a bill that goes against what he feels his constituents voted for, mm-hmm. he won't vote for it. Mm-hmm. So, you know, I really enjoy that, seeing a fresh, you know, somebody who's been in there that long but still has a fresh take on what his constituents want.
1: Sure.
2: And
1: sure.
2: not necessarily what D.C. wants. And I'm not
1: you.
2: Exactly thrilled with everything Trump's doing right now.
1: Well,
2: so
1: that's
2: where I'm coming from.
1: And that's important, because the fact that, and I appreciate your honesty so much, because I suspect that people who are willing to defy Trump on this, and you know this will be a big defeat for Trump. If Massey wins, the media is going to have a field day saying, oh, see, a major setback for Trump. It's a thumb in the eye for Donald Trump. But you were willing to admit you're not thrilled with everything Trump is doing right now. So you're not, even though you said you voted for Trump 3 times, you're not particularly enthusiastic with, and I'm curious. I suspect when you say you're not thrilled with some of the things Trump is doing, would the Iran war be one of those things?
2: I'm an absolute that the people,
1: amen,
2: and he will never forsake Israel.
1: Amen.
2: But
1: amen.
2: I do not think that Trump had to jump in right now and basically start a war.
1: Yeah.
2: You know, he says

0: of wars, and one of the first things he does is get us into a war.
1: Right, but you're an Israel supporter. Do you not believe all the intelligence that suggested that they were weeks away from getting their hands on a nuke? And if they got a nuclear weapon, don't you know that they would have obliterated, they would wipe Israel off the map?
0: So haven't we been hearing that for about 40 years?
1: So you don't believe intelligence?
0: Has that not been the...
1: I believe that they were close.
0: Israel is strong. I believe Israel is strong, and I believe they have our backing. I got you.
1: All right. Okay. Look, Deborah, I appreciate it. You're passionate. You can't vote for Massey because you're not in his district, but you would because you say he's fiscally responsible. One of the red flags is seeing all the people on the left who want Massey to win. And look, if you're not a Trump supporter, and I'm not saying she's not a Trump supporter, but if you're not a Trump supporter, you want Massey to win. If you're a Trump supporter, you want Massey to lose. It's really that simple. I don't think there's any in between. Here's a text message from Arizona, not necessarily referring to Deborah. She sounded like a nice lady, but Arizona writes, the citizens in Kentucky will vote for Massey because they don't know any better. They're brainwashed just like the ones in all the blue states. Wow. 800-655-MIKE.
2: Mike Gallagher.
3: Fox News, I'm Ted Linder. Primary night tonight in several states. In Kentucky, Ed Gallrine has won the Republican nomination for U.S. House in the 4th Congressional District, beating incumbent Thomas Massey. Told Fox's Hannity, Massey wasn't loyal to his constituents as long as he continued defying President Trump's agenda.
4: He stood against us, but he liked to just single out President Trump. All that to say, it's a new day. These people deserve better, and I'm going to give it to them.
3: This is the most expensive primary election in history, with $32 million spent in total. And police now say two teenagers who opened fire in a Southern California mosque were radicalized online. Fox's Matt Finn.
5: A growing memorial today at San Diego's largest mosque as investigators try to determine exactly why two teenagers shot and killed three people in an ambush that's being investigated as a hate crime.
3: The two teens took their own lives after opening fire. 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
6: 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Most clear skies tonight with sunny skies tomorrow. After an overnight low of 44, expect high of 77 tomorrow with a high of 79 on Thursday. 46 degrees tonight for Cottonwood in the Verde Valley with a high on Wednesday of 87 and 89 on Thursday. Have a great Tuesday night. 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

0: wrongfully detaining facility and to
1: ensure that she's physically hearing for her and cheering for her, as we all are.
0: Grijalva joining immigrant right groups who are calling for Toledo's immediate release. As we head into the holiday,

0: At 538 statewide, 570 in Phoenix. He says as long as the Strait of Hormuz remains closed, the more likely it is we'll break that price record. The state's going to start using an AI tool, Olivia 360, to fight Medicaid fraud. Access Inspector General Vanessa Templeman says human eyes will be in the mix along with the AI platform.
1: There's a human in the loop purposely to see that pattern come through, acknowledge it's correct, dial it in or change it, or even acknowledge that we do have one edit, we do have one pattern, maybe there's another one we need to add in.
0: The move comes after a predatory sober living scheme targeted Native American communities and defrauded taxpayers. Graduates, we have a problem.
2: Claudia Moreno.
0: An AI tool didn't read the right names of grads as they crossed the stage at Glendale Community College's commencement ceremony. GCC President Dr. Tiffany Hernandez eventually allowed for a do-over.
3: Okay, here's where pivoting works best. For those who are standing and would like your names read as you walk the stage, we're happy to do that.
0: Connie Weber, Arizona News Audio.
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6: Here's another text message as we see Covington, Kentucky, the bluegrass state, on the Salem News Channel camera network. 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And there's Covington. I know that bridge. I know that area. I've been there before. Texter writes from Ohio, from Columbus. I think the texter from Arizona, who said that the Kentucky voters are brainwashed, is the brainwashed one. Interesting, interesting. What's going to happen today in Kentucky? And by the way, look at now. We're at 231 kids. You know, you want to know, you want to, should I do it? Why not? Go big or go home. You want to really have a good day? Get us to 300 kids today. It's $200 to sponsor a kid to go to a Christian summer camp. Children of American prisoners. The message is simple. You're going to be saving souls. You're going to be sending, you're going to be saving kids from a tough summer. You're going to bless a child for with 1 week of summer camp where not only are they going to do all the fun things that kids get to do, maybe your kids have gotten to do, maybe you got to do. As a kid growing up, I went to Fort Scott. I remember going to the Fort Scott summer camp when I was a little boy, and I loved it. Gosh, did I have, we had a great time. I had so many happy memories. Summer camps fill a child with delight and wonderment, and these are children who are facing a tough obstacle. We're at, I think, 231 kids right now. Tracy's a little behind. But you know what? We might get to 300. It's $200. All we need, if everybody right now listening popped in 20 bucks, if everybody listening popped in 20 bucks, we hit our goal today. MikeOnline.com. I'm just saying, you want to have a good day? You want to have a good week? You want to feel good? You want to feel optimistic? I'm pretty excited about this. MikeOnline.com. We love this time of year where we get to bless all these children thanks to your generosity, your love, your huge heart. And there is no audience like the Mike Gallagher Show audience. Here's Mark Halperin. He's a host of a two-way podcast that our colleague Larry O'Connor often appears on. He was on the Megyn Kelly Show on Sirius XM. And Mark was telling Megyn that he believes, this was done yesterday, obviously, but he thinks that today Thomas Massie is going to get beat.
7: You're absolutely right that Massie's different than Cassidy in the respect you said, which is there are people who are passionate about Massie, not just in his district, but all over the country, because he has a certain strand of MAGA who really likes him, who likes to stand on foreign interventions, who likes what he's done with Ro Khanna on the Epstein stuff. So he's got a big following, But and there's you're right that AIPAC's putting a lot of money. But I'll say if Massey loses, it'll be for the same

0: reason Cassidy lost, Donald Trump. The money that's been put in by pro-Israel forces, I don't think is dispositive. I think he'll win or lose based on what the president and his team have mobilized. Every dollar matters, but there's money on both sides in this race. And Massey's got support also from people who you wouldn't necessarily want to, quote unquote, as you said, control. But the control here is to the voters, and the voters get to decide if Massey gets reelected or not. And again, I think if he loses, and I think he probably will, it's almost entirely because Donald Trump wills it to be so, and the party follows Donald Trump on most everything.
1: And of course, the flip side of that is if he wins, the narrative is going to be that it's a repudiation of all things Trump. Now, it won't be, but that's what they're going to say. And, you know, you look up the voting record of Thomas Massey, let's just look at the things he voted no against. I mean, most recently, of course, the One Big Beautiful Bill. He was one of only two House Republicans to vote no on the major reconciliation tax and spend package, which has been described as Trump's signature domestic agenda bill. I mean, tax cuts, border enforcement funding, immigration, mass deportation. Massey voted no. Now, when you get into the fiscal matters that Massey claims to be such a purist on, how about this is the big one for me, the 2025 budget continuing resolutions. Trump backed a budget resolution in 2025 that paved the way for his legislative agenda. Massey was the only Republican no vote. He opposed a continuing resolution omnibus-style funding bill. His attitude, I think, is kind of burn it all down. He has voted against symbolic resolutions backing Israel or related policies. Of course, he doesn't want us to give any foreign aid to Israel. He was against, in 2020, in the first term, he didn't want any kind of relief or stimulus package. He opposed Trump's efforts to help the American people who were struggling during the pandemic. He opposed major financial relief bills routinely, infuriating President Trump, who called him a third-rate grandstander. Look, Tom Massey was against the effort to repeal Obamacare in 2017. He was against the Republican efforts to repeal Obama's signature achievement, the Affordable Care Act. And look, this is why the left loves him. They're so excited at the prospect of Massey surviving this challenge. So, you know, who knows where this is going to go. And I'll tell you, when we report on this tomorrow, you respect the will of the people. Mark Halperin is right. There are people who are passionately supportive of Thomas Massey. Now, again, I appreciate Deborah's honesty. Not real thrilled with President Trump these days. To those of us who are real thrilled with Trump these days, and I'm hard-pressed to find what he's doing wrong, but for somebody like Deborah, well, it makes sense. Maybe you want to stick your thumb in the eye of President Trump and give him a big defeat. And it's going to be a big defeat if the voters of Kentucky reelect Thomas Massey. Now, Deborah was in Kentucky, but not in Massey's district. Anthony is in Massey's district. Anthony, thanks for your patience. Absolutely. Welcome to the Mike Gallagher Show. How are you?
2: Great. Hey, this is why you can't vote for Thomas Massey. I'm in this district. I'm from Cynthiana, Kentucky, and here's how this works. He doesn't have the respect up on the Hill in D.C. that is required for us to have a voice. Yeah. If Thomas Massey goes up to Speaker Johnson and says, I've got this idea, you think Speaker Johnson's going to give him the time of day? Absolutely not. And that's why you got to go with the other guy, because at least his vote is going to count for something that we know is going to follow Trump's agenda. And I'm right here. I've met Thomas Massie, and I know him. You know, the guy's a good guy. And yeah. Let me tell you what. But for your vote to count, all you people in our district here in Harrison County, listen up. You can't vote for this guy because his vote doesn't count on the Hill.
1: You make such an important point, Anthony, and that is he's basically kind of neutered by his fierce opposition to many aspects of the Trump agenda, and they won't work with him. They're not going to work with him on anything because he's kind of an outcast. Now, to be fair, you're a little bit into the weeds on this. You got to know politics, and you obviously do. And you got to know how the halls of Congress work, and you do, because you are right. I've spoken to a number of members of the House of Representatives, a number of congressmen. They don't give the guy the time of day. They think he's a crank. They think he's just an obstructionist. They think he just wants to burn everything down, and they are convinced that he does it. He gets wrapped all excited about the Epstein files, and he gets all into the U.S., all the stuff that, you know, really doesn't matter to most people. The Epstein files controversy is a black hole. You go down that black hole, never to be heard again. I don't know that we're ever going to get the truth of that mess, of that sordid mess. But look, the people who are, I think Marjorie Taylor Greene turned completely against President Trump over that one issue. I could be wrong, but there's a strong faction of Republicans who are convinced that powerful people got away with a lot of things there. And I'm kind of hard-pressed to disagree with them. They've got a point. And I hate it. Powerful people get away with things all the time. And President Trump, I think, sort of found himself between a rock and a hard place because he knew that there's a whole bunch of people going to have their lives destroyed. Incidentally, I saw, I think it's in New York somewhere, every single page of the Epstein files, like millions and millions of pages, are like on display somewhere so that everybody can read them. I thought we didn't know what's in the Epstein files. I mean, you want to talk about going down a rabbit hole, you get started on the Epstein files. You'll never get out. You'll never get out. 16 minutes before the hour, 800-655-MIKE. I love when my screener tries to give me a heads up about a caller, and he knows that I like disagreeable callers. I like callers who dissent. I really do. Now, Kyle, you got to hear this. I want you to hear this about what my screener wrote about you.
3: Oh, interesting. Let's hear it.
1: I want to give this to you in advance because he thinks you might be a troll, or you might be far left, or you might be a troublemaker. Are you a troublemaker, Kyle?
3: Oh, absolutely not. That's interesting. No, we're strong Trump supporters. I love that you bring up the issue in the voting record because my worry yesterday and today was people were hearing pro-Trump or against Trump when I think it's the actual issue that needs to come in place. So we are strong Trump supporters. This would never happen, Mike, but let's just say Trump voted for $1 billion for Planned Parenthood. I would hope my representative would vote against that.
1: Yeah.
3: So it's not so much, I'm curious what you and your listeners think. It's not so much you're pushing, you know, this guy disagrees with Trump or not. It's about the specific issues. And I don't understand why Republicans, I don't see an issue that Trump has done that has pushed Republicans to be so frustrated with Trump. I almost wonder if the mainstream media has put that identity politics even within the Republican camp. So, interesting your screener thought that about me.
1: You sound like a very reasonable guy. No, there's no question that reasonable people can say, I mean, first of all, there's too much spending. There's been too much spending under Democrats' rule, under Republicans' reign. We get it. And it's real, real hard for some reason to stop that, to turn that spigot off. And so when Thomas Massie opposes things on fiscal grounds, it's hard to disagree with him. But don't you agree with me, Kyle, that a big factor for Massie and his continual opposition to a lot of the Trump initiatives really has to do with the Epstein files? Don't you think that's a big part of it?
3: Oh yeah, absolutely. And the conspiracy theories around it and misinformation, 100%.
1: The one question I have to people who say, "Aha, he's right, he's right, he's right." Kyle, why didn't he say a word about the Epstein files during the Biden administration?
3: Yeah.
1: Not a word.
3: Politics is you talk about things when it benefits you at that time. Unfortunately, we should desire truth and justice all the time.
1: I got you. All right. See, I'll have to respectfully call my screener out and say you're a good caller. Thank you. You're a great caller, Kyle. Thank you.
3: I appreciate that.
1: I appreciate you very much. One open line, 13 minutes before the hour, 800-655-MIKE, 800-655-6453. I mean, I'm sorry. You want to take a stand about Epstein? And look, we could say that about all of them. Marjorie Taylor Greene, maybe. I don't know if she said much about the Epstein files during the 4 years of the Biden administration, when they had all the files, they had all the information. Nothing much to be said there. But now it's the end of the world. It's the be-all, end-all. I don't quite follow that. Maybe you do. And can you follow why there was such a rush to declare yesterday's mosque shooting in San Diego as a hate crime when there's such a reluctance to declare shootings at Christian schools hate crimes? I mean, I think we know the answer. Let's try to tackle that together. 800-655-MIKE. 800-655-6453.

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1: 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Here's a report from CNN. This just amazes me that yesterday's mosque shooting was immediately concluded to be a hate crime. And it very likely was, just like the way these Christian school shootings and these church shootings at Christian churches were hate crimes. And yet when those happened, the legacy media said, oh, we're not really sure. We don't know why. It's hard to know what the motive was. You know, of the person that left the manifesto saying that they were going to target white Christians. We're not sure why they did that. Walter's back in Michigan. Walter, what do you think is the difference between a shooting at a mosque and a shooting at a Christian school?
2: Mike, you are phenomenal. Coming from your brother from another mother, my wife,
1: yes,
2: and
1: sir.
2: I love you to death.
1: Man. Love you too. Good to hear from you again. What's up? What do you think?
2: Oh, great. I'm glad you remember me, man. I'm famous. Okay.
1: How could we forget Walter from Michigan? Come on.
2: God bless you, man. Look here, brother. I was all over the news on this situation, the mosque shooting. And you know what I said to my wife, brother?
1: What's that?
2: I said, hey, all roads lead to Trump. They're trying to dig up Trump in this incident.
1: Oh, my goodness. Thank you, Walter. Somehow Trump's to blame. All right, Walter, I'm sorry you're up against a hard break. Call again. Good to hear from you as usual. Coming up, Steve Hilton, who's running for California governor, going to join us on the Mike Gallagher Show. He's the leading Republican candidate, and now Gavin Newsom's having a meltdown because of their jungle primary. It may inevitably be a Republican like Steve Hilton. We'll talk to him and more coming up. 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
4: Fox News, I'm Chris DeMayo. President Trump says he's called off a planned strike on Iran Tuesday at the request of Gulf allies.
5: I was an hour away. We're all set to go. You're talking about yesterday.
6: Yes.
5: We were going to be striking very, it would have been happening right now.
4: The Senate, meantime, advances legislation that seeks to force the president to end the Iran war. Ed Gallrein, who was backed by President Trump, defeated incumbent Congressman Thomas Massie in Kentucky's primary today.
7: It was a David versus Goliath. I was the underdog. I want to thank the president. I want to thank the conservative Republicans from this district and my supporters and team, because it sends a message that we, the people, are going to stand up.
4: Gallrein on Fox's Hannity. More than 17,000 people are under evacuation orders as a wildfire continues to threaten suburban homes in Southern California. 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
8: 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Mostly clear skies tonight with sunny skies tomorrow. After an overnight low of 44, expect high of 77 tomorrow with a high of 79 on Thursday. 46 degrees tonight for Cottonwood in the Verde Valley with a high on Wednesday of 87 and 89 on Thursday. 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
11: 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Memorial Day isn't just an excuse to take a day off of work or go visit some family you haven't seen in a while. It's important to remember the true meaning of this heartfelt day, and that's to remember the brave men and women who have given their all so you can have it all. Take a moment to pay your respects to those that have made the ultimate sacrifice for our freedom and safety. Don't know how to honor our fallen soldiers? Try visiting the final resting place of a brave hero, or simply just take a moment of silence in honor of all the servicemen and women that have been laid to rest. For more information on the history and meaning of Memorial Day, visit newsroom.woundedwarriorproject.org/what-is-memorial-day, facts, meaning, and history.
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7: Well, here we are. A couple of things going down. President Trump is in China. The Chinese treated them with great respect. Actually, when you look at it, the greeting for him was like the biggest greeting I think I've ever seen. All they gave Richard Nixon was a patch of pavement and a handshake. They put on a parade. They put on a this, a that. They had amazing girls with flags and a band and the troops and the red carpet. And, you know, some of this is standard, but I could tell it was done with a little bit extra affection. Anyway, they're going to be talking about Iran, obviously, and they're going to be going through all kinds of discussions about AI and counterfeit and energy and the rest. It's interesting. President Trump has brought with him Elon Musk and I think Tim Cook from Apple, right? Some major world players in tech. You know who Joe Biden brought to China when he went there? Hunter. And he made sure that Hunter got to meet President Xi. I got a picture of those guys sitting down and meeting. It's amazing. And back then, Hunter was a full-blown crack addict. You know, every now and then I'll encounter somebody in my life and I'll wonder, I wonder if that guy's on something, you know? And maybe they are, and I hope they aren't. And if anybody in my life is, let me know. I'll do anything I can to help, anything. And even if I don't know you, I'll do whatever I can, you know? And I can't do much. I can share with you my story and how I came back. Drugs wasn't my issue, but alcohol was. And I came to really, you know, boy, dark times. But by the grace of God and, quite frankly, the help of AA and friends and family, haven't had a drink in 9 years. And I'm very, very grateful. So he was a full-blown crack addict, and everybody knew it. Now, I don't think I've ever met a crack addict. I don't think I've met anybody who's ever tried crack. I take that back. I know one guy who tried crack. And I was like, really? I mean, crack? Hey, yike, where do you go to get crack? Well, apparently, anyway. So he brought a crack addict to meet the president. Now, why did he do that? Because it was the Biden crime family. It was the only bag man that Joe had, the only guy he could really trust. In the meantime, all right, more on that in a little bit. Also, the anti-Semitism that is raging across our country and our city right now. But Alex Murdoch, his conviction was overturned. Do you remember this case in South Carolina? It was big and weird and went on for a long time. First, he got pulled over and he shot himself, right? Remember that? But it turned out, it was just so weird. He said somebody shot him and then he paid for some. I can't remember, but it was just so crazy. This guy's life was falling apart. And then he shot his, I don't remember what happened first. The wife and the kid died, and then he tried to commit suicide or make it look like he was committing suicide. He was a very rich lawyer. They had a plantation. They had an airport on their property. They had boats. Don't buy it. Be careful with the boats. The only guy who's good with a boat that I know is Doug Wells. That guy is such a great nautical expert and very, very responsible. Every other boat I've ever been on, and Doug Wells, you know, from Mercedes, fantastic. Ray Katina. But the Murdoch family never should have had all these vehicles, right? The boats, the planes, the Wave Runner, which is like a fancy jet ski. Anyway, I knew something was up. So he was convicted about 2 years ago, maybe 3 years ago, of murdering his son and wife. Now, I knew that this was a bad trial. I was watching it. I tweeted about it quite a bit. Here we go. This is the moment that I knew something was really crazy about this whole dumb thing. You got my latest clip? We're going to play the latest clip. And then after that, I want you to find the clean dog clip that I sent. Okay, Carlos, there's a clean dog clip. The moment with the dog in the kennel, which they say convicts Alex Murdoch. I say it lets him totally off the hook. But first, let's hear the trial 2023. Go ahead. Pretty please.
8: One more thing, JJ, going back, I do want to tell you as to how close I feel to you. My wife loved you, and you are absolutely right about everything you said, but you are dead wrong about one thing, and I would never hurt Maggie, and I would never hurt Paul. And it is important to me that you know that. Because she did love you. And I hope you know that. And I hope you know that I mean what I say here today.
7: Well, that's very beautiful. And then at one point in the middle of the trial, I'm like, are they saying that Bubba the dog did it? That's what it really seemed like to me. Go ahead.
8: You know, a short time before Bubba catches the chicken, I take the chicken, I put it. When Bubba didn't chase, these dogs didn't chase the chickens to kill them. And they didn't normally kill them. They did kill them sometimes, but it was about the chase.
7: I just was like, whoa, whoa, whoa. Bubba and the chicken. That's when that trial, what do they say, jumped the shark. All right, so he's getting a new trial. How about that one? All those Netflix shows, Amazon shows, Hulu shows, they got to revise them. They're going to have to revise them. I'd like to go to Capitol Hill right now. Something very, very fascinating, that a CIA whistleblower come forward and testify before Rand Paul and a few others. And there's a lot of lying that was going on during the Biden administration and COVID, and maybe even during the Trump administration, the first Trump administration, not by the Trump people, but by the deep state. So let's go ahead and listen to this whistleblower. I'm very intrigued. Go ahead.
9: Is it your testimony that there is still resistance from the CIA to comply with the law we passed to declassify all the COVID information?
10: Yes.
9: One of the things that I think is new today that I'm hearing from your testimony is that from an early period of time, you believe, and the information you're aware of, is that CIA scientists from an early time after the pandemic began, 2020, 2021, were concluding that the lab leak was the most likely hypothesis?
10: Yes, Senator. I'd like to offer some qualifications on that as well. A lot of the issues occurred at the interagency space, at the National Intelligence Council, the individuals responsible for conducting or writing WMD analysis. So, and many of those individuals are on JDA from the CIA. But yes, very early, as early as 2020, there were agencies within the IC circulating papers that said, hey, there's For example, DOE circulated a paper in May of 2020 that said that all the conditions were present for a lab leak. And I could go through the timeline, but yes, my short answer is yes, periodically throughout 2020 all the way to 2024. Yes.
9: I think the arguments, you know, pro and con for what is the evidence on whether this came from a lab or came from nature are still important. So for years, we've been asking the CIA to produce the scientists, either in a classified setting or a public setting, to discuss the arguments. I don't see any reason why the arguments should be classified. You know, one of the arguments that's made publicly is that the source looks like it came from a single source of RNA, not like five different types of viruses or 20 different types like you had with SARS 2003, but it came from one source. And virtually everybody argues that sort of indicates a lab and not a nature. And so those arguments are important scientific arguments to have, but we've been prevented from having them. We've been preventing from getting all of the declassified information. But what I think is of importance that's new today is that your testimony is that the CIA scientists were concluding that it was lab, but then with this, there was a 90-day study in 2021, and this study was done by NIC, led by NIC. Tell us what NIC is.
7: Oh, boy. It's a little bit dry, isn't it? It's a little bit dry. All right, I hear this is going to get better right about now, I hope.
10: It's the National Intelligence Council, and individuals responsible for writing various WMD and bio-related issues led that.
9: So when they had this study, they had CIA scientists telling them, look, the evidence, the scientific evidence, looks like it came from the lab. But then they brought in Anthony Fauci. And is it your opinion that Anthony Fauci was able to overrule the scientist or get NIC to conclude somehow that there wasn't a conclusion to be had here, we're going to be neutral, contradicting what the scientists were telling them?
10: So there's two questions there, and I want to break them up into two. One is, where were the injection points, Dr. Anthony Fauci? Where did Dr. Anthony Fauci, and when did he inject himself into the IC? And the other half
7: intelligence
10: of that
7: community
10: question, if I'm, and I don't want to extrapolate too much here, is, okay, what happened with why was there a change in analysis?
7: Dum-da-dum-dum. Well, I think I'm going to have to read the testimony. Not exactly, you know, it's laden, right? It's heavy. But Fauci was wildly outside of his lane. And in being outside of his lane, no Democrats attended that meeting. They wanted to delegitimize it, right? They didn't want to actually give it any kind of legs. So that's how they rolled. Fauci was communicating back channel means, right? The only problem with Fauci is, guess what? He was pardoned. He was pardoned with that auto pen. So it's going to be very, very, he might just have done this thing. He might get away with it. Although sooner or later, he's going to have to answer for his sins, won't he? If I can, I want to just stick up for my friend Kash Patel. At times, he has disappointed me, but generally speaking, I think the swamp is trying to kill him. And Kash Patel is worthy of that job. Kash Patel has the credentials for that job. And now that job, the bureaucracy, they're trying to kill him. And this is what bureaucracies do, right? They try to save themselves, and they work against the outside force. The outside force being politics. Oh, politics. We're above politics. No, you're not. The whole damn thing, politics. What is P-O-L-I? Poli. Polis. The people. The people. Us. Not you. The people. You work for us. Listen to Van Halen, try to go after Kash Patel. Cut five, please. Cut five.
11: There have been no occasions when your security detail had difficulty waking or locating you. Is that right?
12: Nope, it's a total farce. I don't even know where you get this stuff, but it doesn't make it credible because you say so.
11: I'm not saying it, Director Patel. It's been written and documented.
12: You are literally saying it.
11: No, I'm saying that these are reports, Director Patel.
12: No, and unlike your baseless reports,
11: Director,
12: the only person that was slinging margaritas in El Salvador on the taxpayer dollar with a convicted gangbanging rapist was you.
11: You know,
12: the only person that ran up a $7,000 bar tab in Washington, D.C. at the lobby bar was you.
11: This
12: so the only individual in this room that has been drinking on taxpayer dime during
11: are
12: the day
11: polygraphing?
12: Is you.
11: Director Patel, come on. These are serious allegations that were made against you. There
12: are
11: allegations a lawsuit
12: are
11: that you filed.
12: You drinking margaritas with a gang that
11: actually,
12: you're truing on
11: it just
12: video.
11: Just goes to show you.
12: You running a $7,000 bar tab at the lobby bar has been filed by your own
11: this
12: office.
11: This goes to
12: you
11: show
12: during the day. That's
11: Chairman,
12: you.
11: Mr.
12: This
11: Chairman,
12: is the ultimate example of hypocrisy.
11: Mr. Chairman,
12: I will not be tarnished by baseless allegations
11: let me
12: and fraudulent
11: ask
12: statements from the media.
11: The fact that you mention that indicates you don't know what you are.
7: Well, they're trying to get him on drinking and going to the hockey game. And guess what I have? I got FBI directors at all kinds of hockey games. I proved it last night. They love hockey over there. And they also love their drinking, right? They think they can get cash in trouble. This is a fake hit job by the swamp, all right? Totally fake. And Cash is, I back him to the hilt. If you're heading into summer without a medical emergency kit, folks, you need a medical emergency kit. 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Most people don't think about it until it's too late. Summer colds linger and can turn into sinus infections that last for weeks. 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
7: Oh, hello. We are back and taking it all in indeed. This is an exciting time, folks. Going back to the 2020 election, some very interesting things are about to come to light. I'm getting the buzz all over the place. There's going to be some major earth-changing, earth-moving moments, and it's a wild time to be alive. Now, at the same time, we have a challenge on our hands because too much of the conservative media lets the liberal media set the agenda, right? And it's not news unless it's in the New York Times. Conservative media might complain about what's in the New York Times, right? But they're not going to do the work to tell the story themselves. Well, this is one of those times where you're going to have to do a lot of work, all right, to my conservative friends out there, because there's a lot of stuff coming, and it's going to be complex, but it's also going to be so important, and it's going to blow the narrative about the 2020 election, I believe, out of the water, right? The preferred narrative, right? There's no evidence, right? There's, Chris Krebs. A guy named Chris Krebs had the final say on the 2020 election. Christopher Krebs, after all, Christopher Krebs said, no problem here. Cut 8.
23: I'm not a public servant anymore, but I feel I still got some public service left in me. And, you know, it's hard once you take that oath to uphold and defend the Constitution from threats, foreign and domestic. It's hard to walk away from that. And if I can reinforce or confirm for one person that the vote was secure, the election was secure, then I feel like I've done my job.
7: Wow. You've done your job. It's not your job. It's literally not his job. Who the hell cares about what? Why? It's cyber. We weren't talking about cyber. We were talking about something much more basic. All right. We're talking about people illegally voting. changing the Constitution or changing the law without changing the Constitution. That happened in places like Virginia and places like Pennsylvania and beyond. Anyway, there's something big coming, folks. We're getting closer and we're getting closer and closer. We had a big clue from Monica Crowley the other day. Earth-shattering information about the 2020 election. Stand by. All right? A lot of people out there will be red-pilled or blue-pilled. I think it's red-pilled, though.
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24: Extra. Opponents of California's proposed billionaire tax say they've collected enough signatures to qualify two countermeasures for the November ballot. They believe the proposed countermeasures would block or at least weaken the controversial tax initiative. The initiative would impose a one-time 5% tax on the assets of California residents with more than $1 billion. I'm James Flippin, and this is the Worldwide News Network.
25: I'm Chris DeMeo. President Trump says he's called off a planned strike on Iran Tuesday at the request of Gulf allies.
26: I was an hour away. We were all set to go. You're talking about yesterday.
27: Yes.
26: We were going to be striking it would have been happening right now.
25: The Senate, meantime, advances legislation that seeks to force the president to end the Iran war. Ed Gallrein, who was backed by President Trump, defeated incumbent Congressman Thomas Massie in Kentucky's primary today.
28: It was a David versus Goliath. I was the underdog. I want to thank the president. I want to thank the conservative Republicans from this district and my supporters and team, because it sends a message that we, the people, are going to stand up.
25: Gallrein on Fox's Hannity. More than 17,000 people are under evacuation orders as a wildfire continues to threaten suburban homes in Southern California. 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
35: Arizona News Audio. Congresswoman Adelita Grijalva calling for the release of a DACA recipient, Carla Toledo, who Grijalva says is being wrongfully detained at an ICE holding facility in Tucson.
36: She's in there. She shouldn't be. And so I was able to at least make sure that she's physically okay. And her family is out here praying for her and cheering for her, as we all are.
35: Grijalva joining immigrant right groups who are calling for Toledo's immediate release. As we head into the holiday weekend, what can drivers expect to pay at the gas pump? Patrick DeHaan with Gas Buddy says gas in Arizona down about a penny in the last week to $4.80 a gallon, and it's hard to say which way it'll go.
37: A little bit of calm here ahead of Memorial Day, but how much relief we see in the weeks and months ahead really is contingent on whether or not the strait will reopen.
35: In Maricopa County, gas down about 3 cents a gallon from last week to $4.86. DeHaan says gas could climb to $5 a gallon in the weeks ahead. Prices here peaked in 2022 with gas at $5.38 statewide, $5.70 in Phoenix. He says as long as the Strait of Hormuz remains closed, the more likely it is we'll break that price record. The state's going to start using an AI tool, Olivia 360, to fight Medicaid fraud. Access Inspector General Vanessa Templeman says human eyes will be in the mix along with the AI platform.
38: There's a human in the loop purposely to see that pattern come through, acknowledge it's correct,
5: dial it in or change it, or even acknowledge that we do have one edit, we do have one pattern, maybe there's another one we need to add in.
35: The move comes after a predatory sober living scheme targeted Native American communities and defrauded taxpayers. Graduates, we have a problem.
6: Claudia Moreno.
35: An AI tool didn't read the right names of grads as they crossed the stage at Glendale Community College's commencement ceremony. GCC President Dr. Tiffany Hernandez eventually allowed for a do-over.
8: Okay, here's where pivoting works best. For those who are standing and would like your names read as you walk the stage, we're happy to do that.
35: Connie Weber, Arizona News Audio.
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7: I haven't talked about this on air yet, but I think it needs to be discussed. Sean Duffy, the transportation secretary. What do I think about him? Never really. You know what? To be honest, I'll tell you this. I was actually impressed with him all the way back in the 90s or early 2000s, whatever it was. I saw him on a, I think it was a reality show reunion show. It was a reunion show for The Real World or whatever reality show he was on. And he looked at his wife, and they were living in New York, I think, and he says, well, we're going to go back to Wisconsin, and I think there might be some interesting opportunities there. And he gave his wife a look. You know what I mean? I'm like, that guy has a plan. That guy's going to Wisconsin, but I don't think he wants to stay in Wisconsin. It was endearing, actually. He was nothing wrong with being a young man and having ambition, and I could tell he was, and it just seemed bigger to me than taking over the family's hardware store, which is totally cool, and that can be pretty big, too. Anyway, he went into politics. He became a local prosecutor, like a district attorney, and then he became a congressman. I lost track of him. I didn't notice him again until he started popping up on Fox News, and I'm like, who the hell is this guy? And at that point, he had already been a congressman. He had already been, I think he was, I don't know if he was beaten or they redistricted or whatever, but somehow he didn't stay in Congress. Or maybe he left Congress to make some money, right? Maybe you can do that, all right? So, and then he's anchoring a show on the Fox News Channel called Dagan and Duffy. Daryl Dagan, is that her name? Shoot, what's her name? Kagan and Duffy, something. It was on Fox Business at 5 o'clock. I did notice on that show, he didn't seem to be into it. It seemed like he was very, very much waiting to, do whatever's next. He just wasn't into it. And then President Trump gets elected, and he's the transportation secretary. All right? And you know what? I got to tell you. It seemed, first of all, he has the credentials for that job. All right. You don't have to be an Amtrak executive. You don't have to be a railroad conductor. You don't have to be an engineer to do that job. All right. And you don't have to have spent decades in government to do that job. No, you have to have the president's trust. It would be helpful if you knew your way around Washington, but not totally required. Former congressman, former district attorney, former, what do you call it? What was the other thing he did? Fox News. All that stuff coming, fine. Nominee. And he seemed to really, you know, he seemed to be passionate about the role. And I'm like, good for him. He found his footing. Because I could tell he was impatient in that other role. I could just tell. I can read people sometimes pretty well. And I could tell he wasn't into it. And then it didn't surprise me when I heard that, like, he showed up just before the show and he left just after the show. It was like a... For him, it was an immediate engagement. He wasn't really anchoring. He wasn't really he was reading and he was impatient and he had other things, and that's fine. He has something like 11 kids. He has 11 kids. So here's the problem I got with Sean Duffy. He went from a guy who seemed to be totally passionate about his job, Department of Transportation Secretary, to being totally passionate about himself, his clothes, his brand, and what happens next for Sean Duffy. Now, one little thing I did notice, all right, and I'm not to detract, but I have noticed this before about other people, and it kind of sometimes rubs me the wrong way. And granted, I'm a little bit jealous of these guys. I am. I kind of want to be a little bit like these guys. these guys who reach a certain age that somehow are totally slim, totally well-groomed, you know, find the time to work out, wear beautiful clothes all the time, and they just look fantastic. The word is metrosexual. It doesn't mean they're gay or bisexual or like men, but they just like kind of, you know, what the hell, all right? They look good. They look good. Now, I have been this way for like too few precious moments in my life, right? You know, when I was 22 and then when I was 48, when I found extra time and I had more time on my hands than I usually do and I started running every day. Between 21 and 48, I was always like 6 to 7 pounds too heavy. I was, you know, up, down, up weight, down weight, you know. To get the stuff done that I had to get done, I couldn't be too precious about being asleep by 9:30. You know, getting a facial. I never did those things. Looking at Sean Duffy, I can say, this guy does those things. This guy takes care of himself, exquisitely so. You're a father of 9 children, 11 children, and you look like that? I don't know. I mean, look, maybe he's just got it all going on. Maybe he's just that good. But the parents that I know, I saw, I don't know. I'm a little bit haggard right now. This guy looks like he just stepped out of a band box, whatever that is. I heard that in a movie once, One Way, No Way Out, Gene Hackman. Gene Hackman said to the little aide there, yeah, you look like you're having fun during all this. You look like you just stepped out of a band box. So what's the rub? Our friend here, Duffy, made a reality show demo reel, a demo tape for a reality show while he's the Secretary of Transportation. Can you believe this? And the damn thing was funded by like Royal Caribbean, Boeing, American Airlines, the people that he regulates are involved in the gosh damn production. He said, you know what he said? You know what his defense was? I went to the career ethics officials and they said it was okay. The career ethics officials. Hey, pal, guess what? They set you up. They set you up. You know, when you have to go to a career ethics officials to get their opinion, that's when you know it's not ethical. That's when you know you can't do it. All right? You got a job. It's government service. Take a paycheck. Do your job. That has nothing to do with installing a camera in your SUV and documenting your family. I can tell. What's the wife's name? It's not Emily Campagno. It's the other one over there. I don't know. But do me a favor, Carlos. Let's see what this, what the Sean Duffy, what was that, June and Kate plus 8 reality TV show is all about. Him and his family taking a road trip. Go ahead.
0: What a beautiful family.
4: I just had Mr. President. Just had President Trump.
0: Taking a little trip.
6: Yes, yes.
0: A little trip all over.
4: So the motto is to love America is to see America.
11: It's more than a road trip. It's a civic experience. It's one of the most powerful ways to understand the vast, beautiful, complicated place we call home.
12: 1, 2, 3, road trip!
0: Everybody looks forward to it?
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0: You're not told to go by your parents. You're not said, we're going and you're going, but I don't want to go, Mom.
4: Seatbelts on.
0: Everybody wants to go, right?
13: I think Mud's kind of mad.
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16: So we're inviting you along with our family on the Great American Road Trip. 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
17: The Duffys, they've got tons of kids. I think they have like 11 kids.
4: Nine
17: or 11 something. Is there a difference?
4: We're encouraging everyone to go take a road trip to celebrate America's 250th birthday. We said we're going to do a road trip.
17: I love it. It's fun, family. They're going to hit all the high marks in the U.S.
4: We're going to actually see it in person.
18: They lived in Boston for 6 months.
19: How did you live in Boston, but you don't know any, like, fun things to do in Boston?
16: To love America, you've got to...
7: Dad is such a cornball. Sorry, I lost myself there. Is it over? Keep going.
16: see America and meet her people.
4: We appreciate you guys' service.
16: Benjamin
1: Hello,
16: Franklin.
1: My young friend. What an absolute pleasure.
2: Before Kid Rock became Kid Rock, you're traveling all over the country. You're
3: basically an Aerostar van.
6: But I haven't seen everything there is to see.
12: This bell arrives. They do a test ring on it, and it cracks.
4: On the test ring?
12: Yeah. Yeah, imagine that, right?
7: It's a Liberty
4: Refund.
7: Bell.
12: Yeah, exactly.
13: Let me know more that coming up.
4: Thank you so much.
14: It's so fun.
4: Dad's Real World House. If I never lived in this house, none of you would be here.
2: Hey, we need a song. Like, we can't do a road trip without the song.
4: There you go.
15: Well, it's a great American road trip.
7: Oh, man.
16: I wore my boots that John Rich gave me.
4: They're very sexy.
7: Hot stuff.
16: From Philly down
4: the Rocky Mountains, the Grand Canyon. Route 66 is classic America.
16: Arizona, Utah, Wyoming specifically.
4: I would love to go to a dude ranch.
16: Oh, I've always wanted to.
7: Carlos, they're just people. These are just good people. Keep going. I love it.
16: Are you excited about going up the Rocky Steps?
20: Oh, I am.
21: I am.
16: You are too? Show me how fast. Okay, wait, don't go too far. Wait, come back.
7: All right, how long is this going?
16: Are you ready?
4: Let's go.
7: All right, it's so stupid.
16: Great American
7: Stop
16: road
7: it.
16: Trip.
7: Oh, wait, what is Emily saying? That's Emily Campagno Duffy. What's her name again? Emily Campos Duffy. All right, now she's about to say, I can tell, you know what? She's dressed like a businesswoman in half of this stuff. She's like wearing a business suit. It's weird. Look, America has a great transportation history, okay? Promontory Point, the railroads, the locomotive, the Wright brothers, Lindbergh, right? Supersonic, Tesla, the traffic light. We invented all that crap here in America. And to celebrate transportation, this guy makes it all about them and Yoko Hoko, the country music and all that. Give me a break, you know? And what is it? To love America is to see America. Like anybody relies on the government to tell them that. Maybe we can figure it out ourselves. You know, I went to all the colonial spots when I was 7 years old before Sean Duffy was born. All right? Just a total insult. Public service. They call it public service. These guys are all about themselves. It's a little bit disgusting, to be honest. You know? And I think they're letting down President Trump. You know, he can see right through this stuff. This is not the way it's done. There's serious stuff. Transportation. I mean, make a road trip. Go visit every no, you don't go on a road trip. Is there anything else? How long does that dumb thing go on for? Huh? Another minute and a half. Do they think it's entertaining? I mean, it's like one fake funny conversation after the next in their car. And that's supposed to make me think of what? I don't know. I'm over it. So I just put this out on Twitter. And not everybody's digging it, but you know what? I gave Pete Buttigieg a very hard time about pretty much everything, including, oh, by the way, his sexuality, because he made it such a big deal, and it was totally irrelevant to the transportation of America, right? And I gave him a hard time when he took the paternity leave, and he was riding that dopey bicycle for a photo op, and his complete lack of qualifications for that job, unlike Sean Duffy, who actually had some significant qualifications to be considered worthy for a cabinet spot. Why would Duffy do this to people who want to support and want to, you know, we got enough, it's not respectful. It's not respectful of the office. It's not respectful of President Trump. And I think this guy's in trouble for it. It was stupid. And not only that, the stuff is funded. This is funded by people he regulates. Boeing, the airplane company, they wrote a check to fund that dumb thing. Why do you think they're interested in that crap? This is crap. This is crap. Boeing can do better than this.
16: We'll inspire families to step away from the noise, hit the open road, and reconnect with what matters most, each other. You want to go to college, right?
22: I want to drop out and be a plumber.
16: But you have to know math.
4: Not really. So here's what you have to do.
16: Thanks a lot.
4: Someone has to pay for this operation. I got to go to work.
23: Someone's got to pay for this operation, but we all know it's mom.
16: We all know it's mom.
13: Join us for the highs.
14: She loves it. She's fearless.
20: Based on this part right
7: here. Royal Caribbean Cruise paid for the operation.
14: So their defense
7: is, well, we did it on weekends. They would go to Montana for the weekend, and then these people take themselves so seriously, right? They take security with them. Security. Now, you want to hear something pretty wild about security. Here's this guy. What's his name? Comey. Comey told a bizarre story about how he was drinking. You know, they give Cash Patel a problem for drinking. Well, Comey was passed out drunk, and I got a record of it. He tells the story. He thinks he's fooling people. So Comey is out there undermining and talking trash about Cash Patel. And listen to this, please. Go ahead.
21: As FBI director, I assume the rules about not drinking on property, you know, are there, you know, for standards reasons at the FBI, but just as a broader part about responsibility, like you need to be on your game if something comes up.
23: Yes. 24 hours a day. It's the reason that the FBI director gets no vacation, because the idea is you're on all the time. And so I could never be intoxicated. I remember I went to a wedding in Iowa of one of my wife's family members. And I went to the wedding reception, and I'm sure I had a drink or two, but it was really important that I not be intoxicated. So I went back to my room early, left my wife to party with the relatives. She came home, and she may have had more glasses than I had. And then she accidentally placed something on top of an emergency button that the security team had placed in the room. And so within 10 seconds, there was a pounding on the door. And she opened the door, and there were stacks of agents in their underwear. And so she looked down the hallway, and down either side of the hall, what they call in law enforcement a stack. So agents stacked one behind the other with their weapons out, demanding to see me. And she said, "He's fine. I can see he's over in the bed sleeping." And they said, "Man, we need to come in and see the director." She said, "Okay." She let one of the agents step in and see me sleeping. I slept through the whole thing, believe it or not, and was not drunk, but slept through the whole thing. So to my mind, when I heard stories about it, whether true or not, I don't know, of the agents being unable to reach the director, reminded me of that story. They found it on the door and needed to see the director. And of course, there I was, not intoxicated, but asleep.
7: He couldn't. The FBI SWAT team comes storming in the room and he doesn't wake up. Man was drunk off his ass. And how about that, a panic button, right? You don't need a panic button. You know, you do a couple of things low profile. He had a team of security for a wedding in Iowa. There's another little scandal right there. I'll be right back.
10: Greg Kelly.
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7: 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Anybody know who this Javier Becerra is? Nobody really. He doesn't have much of a profile, even though he was Health and Human Services under Obama. No, under Biden. He was a big job. He had a big job under Biden and Obama. And it's very interesting. This guy is not good. He's running for governor of California right now, and nobody really knows all that much about him. So they sit down to do a profile interview of him. Hey, man, who are you? What do you want to do for California? That kind of thing. And they start asking him, like, real questions, okay? And he gets all pissy about it. Becerra, right? Is that his name? Javier Becerra? And, yeah. Oh, no. Xavier Becerra. Javier. Maybe they say it's Javier with an X. Becerra. Health and Human Services. I believe he's a lawyer as well. He may have been a former U.S. attorney. And, it goes like this, all right? Are we ready? He doesn't like questions. These guys, Democrats, you see, they're untested. And when they actually get a real media person in front of them, they don't know what to do. They try to stop the whole interview, all right? This is in California again. He's running for governor. Go ahead. Yes, no?
28: This is the start of our interview with Javier Becerra in Highland Park.
29: By the way, this is a profile piece. This is not a gotcha piece, right?
28: Well, look, I think these questions are fair. It's in order to learn about you as a candidate.
29: So long as it's about the profile.
28: I don't know how you define profile, but I'd like to begin the interview.
29: The way I describe profile is you talk about all the things that I've done, things I want to do, and along with some tough questions. But not only tough questions.
28: Profile piece or not, KTLA had tough questions.
7: A profile piece, what about what I've done? What about what I want to do? Here's one of those tough questions. Well, then why are you objecting to the tough questions? Javier Becerra is an American attorney, politician. Let's see. Yeah, he was Health and Human Services under Joe Biden, which was a totally corrupt move. Can't believe it, man. You know, sometimes I used to think that 68 was old. It's not old. That's not how I see it anymore. How do you just turn that off? What's up with these governor, these candidates for governor out there? They think it's easy. They think the media is supposed to cooperate. Doesn't work that way. Katie Porter tried to do the same thing. That crazy lady. Remember her? I would like to stop this interview. I would like to conclude. If this is going to be a less than wellness opportunity for all consumed, all participating, I don't want. It was just so weird the way she was talking. I don't want to do this. Why not? Why not? You're running for office. We're supposed to throw stuff at you. We're supposed to. You're supposed to get in the mud a little bit. If you can't handle it, get out. By the way, I can handle it. I'm thinking about running for the U.S. Senate here in New York in 2028, opposing Chuck Schumer. An exploratory committee may come soon.
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0: B.L. Prescott.
1: I'm Ted Lindner. It was primary night in several states Tuesday in Kentucky. Ed Gallrein has won the Republican nomination for U.S. House in the 4th Congressional District, beating incumbent Thomas Massie. Gallrein says Massie was not loyal to his constituents.
2: He stood against us, but he liked to just single out President Trump. All that to say, it's a new day. These people deserve better, and I'm going to give it to them.
1: President Trump hosting lawmakers at the White House for the annual congressional picnic, promising the war with Iran will end quickly.
3: They want to make a deal so badly, they're tired of this. Should have happened for 47 years. Somebody should have done something about it, and it's going to happen, and it's going to happen fast, and you're going to see oil prices plummet. They're going to come down. There's so much oil out there, they're going to come plummeting down.
1: For now, the ceasefire holds. The U.S. Navy's blockade along the Strait of Hormuz continues. 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
4: 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Mostly clear skies tonight with sunny skies tomorrow. After an overnight low of 44, expect high of 77 tomorrow with a high of 79 on Thursday. 46 degrees tonight for Cottonwood in the Verde Valley with a high on Wednesday of 87 and 89 on Thursday. 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
12: 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Did you know that Memorial Day, originally known as Decoration Day, wasn't established as a federal holiday until 1971? 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Memorial Day isn't just an excuse to take a day off of work or go visit some family.

you haven't seen in a while, it's important to remember the true meaning of this heartfelt day, and that's to remember the brave men and women who have given their all so you can have it all. 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
2: Dead man walking. Dead man. Dead man walking. Dead man walking here. Dead man.
3: That is actually Thomas Massey going to the polls this morning. Hello and welcome to the show. Please come inside. We have much to get to today. Today will be the official last day of Thomas Massey. Not the last day as a member of Congress, but certainly the first day of the rest of his life outside of Congress. And today is another primary over the weekend. You know, we had Bill Cassidy. He's gone. All these rhino Republicans. It's rhino season. Did you know that? It's rhino season. And we got a white rhino on Saturday. We got another white rhino day, possibly. We'll see. This is Harry Hinton from CNN with the bad news for Rhino Tom Massey.
4: Get there, man. Look at this. Chance that Massey is, in fact, the Kentucky 4 GOP nominee. It has been falling considerably over the last 10 days, according to the cash prediction market. Look at this. What it was that? 71% 10 days ago. Look at where that number is now. It's 44%.
3: Whoa.
4: So chances, more likely than not, though it is very close, very close. That Massey will, in fact, go down to defeat. But again, we're just going to have to wait and see the votes getting cast and counted, because this is quite close. But any time that incumbent member of Congress goes down, he has done something seriously wrong in the minds of the voters. And in this case, if Massey goes down, it is that he crossed Donald John Trump.
3: It's not really necessarily crossing Donald John Trump. It's actually voting against the MAGA agenda. This is what we asked Congress to do. When we elected Donald Trump, we had some things we wanted done. And if you're in Congress and you are have an endorsement from Donald Trump, and you get into Congress and you don't do what the people want, then you get your butt kicked right out of Congress.
5: When the time came to vote for President Trump's signature border security and immigration enforcement bill, the bill to provide record funding for ICE and
3: border Stephen Miller, of course,
5: Border Patrol and mass deportation.
3: He's a national treasure.
5: Tom Massey voted no. Tom Massey voted to kill the bill. Tom Massey sided with the House and Senate Democrats over the sovereignty of this republic. I personally called Tom Massey and I said, Tom, this is the most important vote of your life and career. This is the vote to reverse the invasion of America. We need your vote. We need your support. And Tom Massey said we could all pound sand. He voted against Trump. He voted against the American people. He voted against you. He voted to kill the most important bill of his career. That is the real Tom Massey. He sided with the illegals. He sided with the left-wing NGOs. He sided with the refugee industrial complex. And he sided with the radical Democrats and crazy communists instead of siding with you, your family, your children, and your loved ones.
3: Yeah, 100%.

0: Van Vending. There you go. That is brand new from Jim Gossett, Thomas Massey. And this is about doing what the people expect you to do in Washington, D.C. Donald Trump won a massive mandate from MAGA voters, and we are the GOP now. That's all there is to it. The Mitt Romney wing of the party is dead. The Liz Cheney wing of the party is dead. They're all gone. We own it now. If you want to start your own Rhino Party, go right ahead and start your own Rhino Party. Nobody's going to go with you. But while you're in Congress, we expect you to do the agenda we expect, and Donald Trump is getting it done, and you're holding it up in a lot of different ways. The SAVE Act being one of those things. We're sick and damn tired of people going into Congress, rhinos going to Congress, and having control of Congress and not getting anything done. We're done with this nonsense. We're done with you voting against the President of the United States, who they tried to throw everything at him, political indictments, two impeachments, tried to kill him three times, tried to take him off the ballot. You don't understand. We expect you to do what the people ask, and the people have asked Donald Trump to be the president, and that means you follow the rules, you get the agenda passed, or you go bye-bye. There you go. Rob Finnerty on Newsmax had a delightful piece last night about the follow. You know, there's this, you remember the Curse of the Bambino? Babe Ruth was traded from Boston or whatever, and there was a Curse of the Bambino. It's kind of like the Curse of the Mondami with the Mets, you know, kind of. Well, there's the Curse of the Rhino is going on here, and it is costing a lot of rhinos their jobs in Congress.
1: I don't think any of them saw this coming, if I'm being honest. Seven Republicans voted to impeach Donald Trump in 2021, 3 weeks after he left.
0: What's going to happen to those people?
1: Office and a month after January 6th, and they tried to blame everything that happened on January 6th on Donald Trump, and this always bothered me.
0: Yeah, me too.
1: Tried to blame everything on Donald Trump because that was the easy way out at the time, because they never thought they'd ever have to deal with Donald Trump again.
0: Yeah, and Donald Trump is the only person who can survive all of the things that I just mentioned, including the political indictments, the getting off the ballot and trying to kill him.
1: Blame it on Trump. Move on. We'll be on the right side of history.
0: Yeah.
1: Donald Trump.
0: This is what they thought. Man, wow, were they wrong.
1: Was an aberration. He never should have been president. That's what they all thought.
0: Yeah.
1: Blame it on Trump, impeach him, and then forget about him forever because he'll never be president again.
0: But we knew he would be, didn't we? We never doubted it one little bit. Did we? No, we didn't.
1: That's what they all thought, all of them. 5 years later, well, how'd that work out?
0: Yeah, not so good.
1: Mitt Romney retired in disgrace, the 2012 Republican.
0: He's done. He's finished.
1: Nominee for president, reduced to a footnote now. Yeah. Susan Collins, literally about to lose to a guy with a Nazi tattoo in Maine. Ben Sasse, retired. Pat Toomey, retired. Richard Burr, retired. Lisa Murkowski, not on the ballot again until 2028, but her day will come. And Bill Cassidy, the two-term senator from Louisiana who voted to convict Donald Trump on impeachment charges. So noble, Bill. He just lost his primary on Saturday to Julia Letlow, the Donald Trump-endorsed candidate in Louisiana.
0: He came in third place. It's the worst defeat, I believe, in a primary by a Republican or of a Republican since, like, 1962 or something. It's been a very long... It was an epic, epic, epic defeat. He got his rear end booted the hell out of Congress. So he's going to be going back to the private sector. He's a doctor, by the way. Yeah, he's a doctor. So good luck with that. Good luck with resuming your private practice here. We have a prescription for you, and that is leave Congress. Okay, so there's this guy running against Massey in Kentucky. I lived in Kentucky for 5 years. I loved Kentucky. I lived right up near Cincinnati in a lovely little burb called Fort Thomas. If I would have had my druthers, I would have stayed there probably the rest of my life. But you know radio. There you go. But anyway, Ed Galrain is running against Thomas Massey right now and appears to be ahead.
2: To that I say, this race is a referendum for sure. It's a referendum to see if coastal elite liberal Democrats can buy a seat in Congress under the guise of a rhino Republican who has served for 14 years.
0: And the Republican establishment has spent $150 million to beat Ken Paxton in the state of Texas. In the primary, primary.
2: His nickname, Miss Representative Massey, our term limits, Tom, depending on what county you're here in my district of 21 counties.
0: You know, when I talk about how the Democrat Party, they die like movie vampires, the same goes for rhino Republicans in Congress. And it looks like their descent is beginning.
2: He's got a problem for every solution. He continues to be the MVP of the squad. He won that in 2025, yeah. Hands down. He's the front runner for 2026.
0: Yeah, listen to all the endorsements Massey has.
2: 26. It's a pretty low bar, as we say in Kentucky, when you get the endorsement of the New York Times.
0: Oh, yeah.
2: That left-wing liberal congressman from California, Ro Khanna.
0: Wow.
2: The Joey Behar and the ladies from The View.
0: Ugh.
2: And to put a bow on it,
0: yeah.
2: That Crockett lady from Texas.
0: Jasmine.
2: When you tell folks in Kentucky he's been endorsed by those folks, they are dumbfounded because he's had the top cover of mainstream media for years. He's their darling. Laura, it wouldn't surprise you to know the New York Times came here a few weeks back.
0: Yep.
2: They didn't even talk to me.
0: Uh-oh.
2: They interviewed him, wined and dined him, and did a lovely article on him because they hate us. One other thing I want to add.
0: What?
2: He has shipped in a bunch of out-of-state, no-name, so-called Republican rhino congressmen because not one of the Kentucky congressional delegation
0: really?
2: Will stand near him because he's kryptonite. He can get nothing done for the Commonwealth. You don't see Hal Rogers, Brett Guthrie, Jamie Comer, Andy Barr's endorsement, nobody, but he's shipped in some out-of-staters. He is desperate.
0: Yeah, we will see if Donald Trump continues to bat a thousand. He did with the primaries. Remember the primaries when he was running for president and I was like, you're wasting your money. You're wasting your money running a primary against Donald Trump. But they did it anyway. And, of course, he batted 1,000 through all of them pretty much and then went on to become the president of the United States. So that's going on today. We got a lot of other stuff on the show, everything from space aliens to Donald Trump, all the D.C. water fountains where the people go to gather for, you know, the fountains, like in cities that have fountains, they're all working. One of them hadn't worked for 10 years, and the Democrat Party is all butthurt about it because every time Donald Trump does something, regardless of whether it's good or not, 99% of the time it's good, they hate it. So that's all coming up. Here's the number, 800-922-6680. This is the Rob Carson Show.
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0: Coming up very shortly, Katie Turr from MSNBC, or MS Now, right? She did not know that the founders acknowledged God gave us our rights. As a journalist, apparently she didn't realize until... No, she didn't even realize until this weekend that the founders explicitly made it that our rights came from God, so they can't be taken away. But she didn't know that. I know she's supposed to be a journalist. Wow. Tom Tillis reportedly warning Senate Republicans that moving ahead this week with a major budget reconciliation package could keep Senator John Cornyn in Washington days before his Texas Republican runoff against Attorney General Ken Paxton. So the rhinos on Capitol Hill would rather keep the spending package from being agreed to, the reconciliation package agreed to, than Cornyn going back and campaigning, because they want Cornyn to win, obviously. And they spent, listen to this, honestly, well, $150 million so that Cornyn will stay in the Senate and to prevent Ken Paxton. But Ken Paxton is polling ahead of Cornyn now.
17: The primary goal is to protect incumbency. Otherwise, why would you spend that much money on John Cornyn? I mean, you spend the money after when we need it in the general election against a Democrat. Instead, $150 million being spent here against a Republican. Most of the donors, they knew that, probably wouldn't be very happy. And two, you could have used that money in Georgia. You could have used it in North Carolina. You could have used it in Michigan or Maine. Somewhere where it actually make a difference to help us hold onto the map. But the primary goal is not that. Otherwise, their actions would have followed, and they would have held the money for that instead of trying to keep John Cornyn. And look, why don't you just let Texas decide that?
0: Why not do that? Why not do that? The Texas primary is May 26th. So we shall see. I'm hoping that Paxton is a guy. I actually know Ken Paxton, by the way. I talk to him every once in a while. Donald Trump is the first builder to be in the White House since Thomas Jefferson. He's a remarkable man. He rebuilt the New York skyline. He's got buildings around the world that he has presided over. A golf course, the most beautiful golf course in the entire world. He's a man of business. He's a developer. He's a TV star. He's the president of the United States, the best president of the United States of my lifetime, if not ever. And here he is outside talking about the water fountains in D.C. I don't even know. There's a whole bunch of water fountains in D.C. You drive around them, and they're supposed to have water in them. And you're supposed to, there's one across from the National Archives that's really pretty. They got one going there, and I went there a couple weeks ago. It's absolutely stunning. And people are really, really loving the fact that these water fountains are working. And here's the president talking about that.
18: Why do you think people are so mad about your renovations?
19: Because I'm doing it.
0: He said, why are you so mad about the renovations, the ballroom and whatnot? And it's because he's doing it.
18: You got the water flowing again, all of it, and they just seem to hate you.
19: Well, It's a sad thing, actually. You know, you just, it's very nice. I appreciate it.
0: I like the sound of construction in the background, don't you?
19: Good question. First I said, oh, this is going to be a negative question. Then I heard she's really saying, why do they hate you for fixing the water fountains? So, you know, we have...
0: That's the sound of America working there.
19: We have 40, I know, I want, because I want to see Washington be beautiful. To me, it's very important. But as an example, you mentioned the water fountain. We didn't have one water fountain. I think we have 40. We didn't have one in Washington that worked. And soon they'll all be working. Many of them work right now. And the I think one of the best things, President Biden spent much more than $100 million on the reflecting lake between the Lincoln Memorial and the Washington Monument. Yeah. They spent much more. They spent, some people say, $200 million. You know what they got out of it? A closed lake.
0: It was a cesspool. On the day that it reopened after $35 million in work on the reflecting pool, there was algae blooms in it when Barack Obama was the president. On the day it opened, it was so pathetic. And you know what? Even local media are recognizing that Donald Trump is making our capital, I don't care where you live. Maybe you're in Santa Cruz, California. Maybe you're in Fargo, North Dakota. This is our capital.
20: I don't think anybody can open up their social media and not see this story of...
0: Listen to this guy. He's a normal white guy, and then he gets this Hispanic name. That's not the focus here, but you'll notice it.
20: The fountain at Malcolm X Park, otherwise known as Meridian Hill Park here in Washington, D.C., is working.
0: What?
20: It's been not functioning for nearly a decade.
0: What?
20: News Force Catalina Perez de Armiñan is...
0: See what I told you? I gotta hear that again. Hold on a second.
20: Not functioning for nearly a decade. News Force Catalina Perez de Armiñan is live out there, and the water is flowing behind you, Catalina. I know a lot of people are happy about it.
21: Joseph, because it's so hot out here today. But those who came out here tell me that they're just so happy that the fountains have reopened and are flowing, as you can see, because they say they provide a fresh space for both locals and tourists to enjoy areas like this one all over our city, especially.
0: It's a metaphor for raising the darkness that has fallen across the country because of the Democrat Party.
21: With a warmer month ahead.
22: This is the most amount of people I've seen here.
0: I know.
22: Ever. It's incredible.
0: And they're not heroin addicts or homeless people with garbage, with grocery carts full of garbage.
22: And it's a lot cooler and people just enjoying.
0: What? I know.
22: This is amazing.
23: It's great. We love being in the city and having an outdoor space that's safe and clean and open like this is fantastic.
0: Yeah.
23: It's one of the best features of DC.
24: It's so nice. It's really, really big improvement over not having the fountains.
0: Isn't that amazing? Isn't that just amazing what happens when you do something? Isn't that just amazing what happens when you do something and you're not an academic with no life experience at all and everything you touch turns to crap, Barack Obama, Joe Biden? It's remarkable. It really is. The city is just looking beautiful. You should come and visit me. I've got a loft. We'll find a space for you. So fuel prices have gone up because of the Iran conflict and all this. It is a commodity. 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We've got Republican Ralph Norman running for governor in the great state of South Carolina, the fastest-growing state inbound migration in the country now. He's going to join us on the other side of the break. Let's take that break and come back. This is the Rob Carson Show.

0: guys, it's Rob Carson for Birch Gold. When there are supply constraints on commodities, prices go up. We saw this with the drama in the Strait of Hormuz. Same goes if there are an early frost in the orange groves in Florida. Price of OJ goes up. 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
1: I'm Ted Lender. It was primary night in several states Tuesday in Kentucky. Ed Gallrein has won the Republican nomination for U.S. House in the 4th Congressional District, beating incumbent Thomas Massie. Gallrein says Massie was not loyal to his constituents.
2: He stood against us, but he liked to just single out President Trump. All that to say, it's a new day. These people deserve better, and I'm going to give it to them.
1: President Trump hosting lawmakers at the White House for the annual congressional picnic, promising the war with Iran will end quickly.
3: They want to make a deal so badly, they're tired of this should have happened for 47 years. Somebody should have done something about it, and it's going to happen, and it's going to happen fast, and you're going to see oil prices plummet. They're going to come down. There's so much oil out there. They're going to come plummeting down.
1: For now, the ceasefire holds. The U.S. Navy's blockade along the Strait of Hormuz continues. America's listening to Fox News.

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9: Shake things up. Ralph Norman is.
10: He has taken South Carolina values to Washington, D.C. I'm here to support Ralph Norman for governor.
11: Come on. I'm running for governor to shake things up. We're going to clean up Columbia. And finally, we're going to take down the corrupt political establishment once and for all.
9: Norman will clean up Columbia. Pass term limits. Let South Carolinians vote on judges. So we, the people, have a government that reflects our values.
12: You know, that's kind of the words of these rhinos being the reason why they're being booted, like Massey could today and Cassie was on Saturday, because we the people, we expect you to do what we ask you to do when you go out to Washington, D.C., not spend the rest of your lives ruling us. Joining us is the man you just heard right there, Representative Ralph Norman from the great state of South Carolina, who just happens to be running for governor in that glorious state. How are you today, sir?
13: Roy, doing great. Great to be with you too, Rob.
12: So, what are you thinking about? You had Cassidy got just keel-hauled, the worst defeat, primary defeat of an incumbent Republican, I think, since 1963 or something. And then you've got the possibility of Massey getting the boot in Kentucky. What are your thoughts on this? Obviously, they at least with Cassidy voted for Trump's impeachment. That was one of the main things. But I want to hear your thoughts on all this.
13: You know, I think people all across this country are tired of politicians, particularly on the Republican side, campaigning on less government, less taxes, less regulations, and then going up just forgetting where they came from. They're spending like drunken sailors. Debt has continued to increase. Affordability is nowhere to be seen. and they're taking it out on career politicians. And I think you saw it in Indiana. You'll see it with, in Louisiana. I would imagine most likely Massey will face the same fate because he's voted no on Trump's policies, which are working. I mean, the policies, we got high gas prices right now, but he's got us going in the right direction. So it's a reawakening. I think the 250th anniversary, people are sensing a sense of freedom. Yes. And that's what they want. They want the politicians to deliver on what they say.
12: Yeah, there's something happening, and I'd love to know your thoughts on it. I saw one of your posts on X that the big rededication event in Washington, D.C. on Sunday. I went down for that, and it was something else. It was absolutely something else. And I think that we're seeing a rebirth and a rededication not only to the country as founded, but also to faith in God and maybe even a recognition that the reason why America became so great is because we believe our rights came from God. What are your thoughts on that? Because I think we're in the middle of a battle of good and evil, and good is making a comeback.
13: Well, it is, and I spoke in a church Sunday, and I'm speaking next Sunday in a church, and, I don't give a political talk. I just say, look, if Americans don't get involved, we're in a spiritual battle. It's good versus evil, and you don't sit on the sidelines. And all across South Carolina, that regardless of the town, however big or small, faith, family, and freedom come to the forefront, and I think they're getting involved at every level, as they're going to have to do to take this country back. They're sick and tired of hearing, of the riots and the, all the left-wing policies of destroying a perfectly good state in California. Yep. And they're not going in South Carolina anyway. They're not going to put up with that happening here.
12: Well, I think that we don't have to live in darkness. We don't have to live in darkness. I just ran a story, Donald Trump, as he's rebuilding the ballroom, all they could do is caterwaul and complain, even though they've been wanting that ballroom for 60, 70 years. They've wanted that new ballroom in there. And then all of a sudden, there's like 40 fountains in Washington, D.C. None of them work. There's one actually named after, I think it's Malcolm X or something, set there 10 years. And I've been out and about in Washington, D.C. I went to DuPont Circle. It used to be nothing but garbage, crack addicts and grocery carts full of garbage. And there are people having picnics there. And I don't understand how this Democrat Party can hate that, making Washington, D.C. that shining city on the hill, or just improving things in general. And I don't think we have to live in this darkness anymore.
13: Don't have to live in darkness. President Trump has brought prayer back. It would probably surprise your listeners. There are over 5 prayer groups in Congress. At every level that people go to on a regular basis. I'm head of the Conservative Opportunists. We open with prayer, and it's it's just a rededication that is here, and I think that people now realize how destructive it is to let the left, which the Democrat Party now represents, the party of the Marxist Socialist Party wants total government control, and Americans are tired of it. And you've seen it at the polls, and I think you're going to see it more and more as July 4th comes and we celebrate it.
12: Yes, sir.
13: Celebrate the greatness of this country, which it is. We're tired of hearing just negative things about how great this country is and about how President Trump is a great president, and he's doing a great job.
12: Now I want you to hear a little bit of Hakeem Jeffries, because he said something this weekend that just I just thought really really set me back, just really ticked me off.
14: We will beat the far right extremists. We're going to win in November, and then we're going to crush their souls.
12: He's going to crush our souls. That to me just sounds kind of demonic. What are your thoughts?
13: Well, think about that. Crush your souls.
12: What the hell?
13: Crush your souls. Yeah. Explain that. how he can even make the statement. But he is a total narcissist, one. He's a total Marxist socialist, second. And I remember when we made changes to SNAP to get the waste, fraud, and abuse. They are part of the waste, fraud, and abuse.
12: Yeah.
13: That's why the mass immigration illegally that's coming to this country. They want to create a caste system where they're in complete control. They'll reshape the Supreme Court. They'll make Washington a state. Washington, D.C. estate. And, you know, people are scared, as they should be. But it's time to take the country back, and I think they're doing it.
12: Well, you know, you heard Kamala Harris, the no bad ideas should be the no ideas thing. Basically, she didn't say anything about a platform for the economy, platform for the border, all this stuff. It was all how we're going to steal elections and rule you. Pack the Supreme Court. Honestly, this is they have to be defeated.
13: They have to be. And, you know, you look at the damage that Joe Biden did in 4 years. I mean, look how much the price that we're paying. And that just can't happen. And I think their worn out statements of Jim Crow this, of oppression and all that is a joke. And, you know, you mentioned the ballroom. The ballroom was paid for predominantly by donors who want to see a safe environment so that a bomber couldn't come in there like they could have at the hotel when you had the president, the vice president, and a lot of the Congress. All that to say is Americans are waking up, and they're not buying that logic. And we've got to defeat the Hakeem Jeffries type.
12: Yeah, yeah.
13: We've got to defeat those who really, they're on the side of our enemy, and we've got to stop it.
12: So we got Ralph Norman for governor, by the way, on Twitter, running for governor of the state of South Carolina. If you could hold through the break, I got a few. I want to ask your thoughts on the upcoming midterms, the gerrymandering and all of that, how you feel about it, because I feel good. And then also, Texas and Florida just lost their crown as America's rush to South Carolina. Unbelievable. We'll find out exactly why that's all happening with Ralph Norman. Again, Ralph Norman for governor on Twitter. Let's take a break and come back. Or RalphNormanForGovernor.com. 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

0: And we are talking to Ralph Norman, running for governor of the state of glorious state of South Carolina, which I just see Texas and Florida just lost their crown as Americans rush to this red state. Fox News reporting the data from the IRS shows Americans continuing to flee high-tax blue states for lower-cost conservative strongholds. The Palmetto State added more than 59,000 new residents from other states between 2022 and 23, equal to just over 1% of the total population and the highest migration rate in the nation. Congratulations, future governor of the state. How do you feel about that?
1: Well, you know, it shows you how we've got to maintain South Carolina. We're lacking in our infrastructure, bridges, roads. We're lacking in electricity. But people want to be there because of our beaches, because of our natural resources, our parks. We're where California was, you know, 40 years ago, 50 years ago, when Ronald Reagan had a conservative government, and it was totally ruined by Gavin Newsom. We got to make sure we maintain the heritage of the state, which we're going to do. And if every one person moving out, two people are moving in.
0: Well, the thing is, you know, I like to say, if you ever seen the movie Independence Day with Will Smith, the Democrats are like the space aliens. They move in, they devour all the resources and ruin the place and move on. So as governor of the state, you're going to do your level best to tell people coming from states like New York to leave their politics at home?
1: Not only that, Rob, we're not going to welcome companies, nor are they going to get our tax money if they bring woke policies into South Carolina. They have to bring a heritage and a patriotism that I see all over South Carolina. And if they don't, they're not welcome. And we've got such a great opportunity to grow in such a good way. And I think we will under conservative leadership. I'm going to put a dose examination on every agency. We're going to major in the major things and stop majoring in the minor. And I'm excited about being the governor.
0: And do you suppose, and I've seen on your various Twitter feeds, that there is a good deal of corruption in a lot of our state capitals? do you feel like you're gonna find kind of the same things that California and Minnesota have discovered when you get into office?
1: Absolutely. When you look at what they discovered in Minnesota, I think it was $9 billion. They really don't know. We found $1 billion in 1 year, and we gave away to a company that moved its headquarters to Charlotte by the name of Scout Motors. That's a giveaway. I call that waste, fraud, and abuse, and we're going to stop that. And I wouldn't be surprised if it's well into the teens of billions of dollars that we're going to cut out. And I'm going to show the people in South Carolina where we're cutting, and we're going to cut taxes, and we're going to make affordable at the top of our list, because I know how to do it in a business, and career politicians cannot make business decisions, and that's where I come into play.
0: You know, I've never seen this kind of outbound migration from left-leaning states in my lifetime. I'm 60 years old. I mean, it's very obvious that socialism is failing. What do you see as the future of those states, of New York, for instance? I have a feeling California is going to flip. But what's going to happen to those states? Because sooner or later, you're going to run out of people with money.
1: Well, it is, and you know, you're gonna have to have this thing called consequences. If you rob a store and grab, $500 worth of jewelry, you're gonna have consequences. You're gonna have a situation that Rudy Giuliani took over back in the '70s, where he fixed what was wrong. He made it safe again. If you're not safe, I don't care how good your product is, people aren't gonna go there. So safety comes paramount. Infrastructure is right along with that. And we've got to watch that in South Carolina. We've got to have, judges who are conservative, who put penalties on those who violate our laws. And consequences is one of the other things that people mentioned to me. Where are we going to see consequences for those who break the law?
0: And we're going to see some consequences for people in office who break the law. I want to see some politicians perp walked. I'd like to see Tim Walz marched out of the governor's mansion and Keith Ellison, indicted, and Ilhan Omar deported and denaturalized back to Somalia. Before we wrap things up, how are you feeling about the midterms? I have felt very good about the midterms. I realize that the party in power generally loses the midterms, but the Democrat Party is offering nothing but darkness. Nothing but darkness, and Donald Trump is doing very well. Plus the terrific decision by the Supreme Court that's getting rid of racial gerrymandering. How are you feeling for the Republican Party going to the midterms?
1: I actually feel real good because of the results. Donald Trump is not a man who sits back. He gets involved. Again, look at Indiana. Look what happened in Louisiana. Look what probably is going to happen in Kentucky. And he's going all over the state. The man is tireless. He never sleeps.
0: Yeah, man.
1: And he wants to put people who love this country. And if you had to have a baseline of what he promotes, is candidates that love America and candidates who are willing to put their name on the line. He's encouraging that. And I think we're going to keep the majority, and I think we've got a responsibility to do something with it.
0: I need to get down to South Carolina. I haven't been down there in many years. One of the things that I really loved when I was down there was the in the Piggly Wiggly's, the fresh peanut butter machine. I know that sounds kind of like nothing, but it was a big deal for me, bro.
1: Come to Greenville, come to Charleston. The beaches are great. Myrtle Beach, we got great tourist attractions, and you'll love it.
0: All right, brother. I appreciate you again. It's Ralph Norman for governor.com. I got everything right there. How else can people help you, sir?
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0: All right, we'll talk soon. Thank you very much for everything. I appreciate it. Let's take a break and come back. This is the Rob Carson Show.
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0: But ended up sounding ignorant.
13: What about this passage from Mike Johnson declaring that our rights do not derive from government? They come from you, our Creator and Heavenly Father. Is this him putting God over the Declaration of Independence? McKay?
14: I actually think that idea is not wholly uncommon. I mean,
0: no, everybody freaking knows it because that's what the country was based on.
14: The idea that we have certain inalienable rights that come from God.
0: Thank you very much. You can't be this stupid.
14: Can be.
0: Well, no, she works for MS now.
14: In a fairly benign way, which is basically that we have innate human rights that our Constitution and our government, our democratic government, are meant to codify, right?
0: Because they exist. They're given to us by God.
14: The idea is not totally abnormal. I think that the thing...
0: Of course it's not abnormal. It's perfect. It's what it's made us as great as we are.
14: That, might alarm some people is some of the rhetoric that we heard at this rally that we are in a spiritual battle. Right?
0: Yeah, no, we are. That's absolutely true. And only, you don't have a soul, then you might be worried about it.
14: The forces of good and evil are at work here.
0: Yeah, because evil wants little girls to become little boys and little boys to become little girls.
14: And that that partisan politics is injected directly into the spiritual, biblical...
0: Yeah, because one party has taken the side of evil. There you go.
14: Rhetoric. We have heard that for the last couple of years.
0: A lot of the things that the Democrat Party is doing is evil. Killing 60 million babies since Roe v. Wade is evil.
14: It's been ratcheted up more and more.
0: Opening the southern border, trafficking children and women for sex and labor for 4 years, bringing in fentanyl, killing hundreds of thousands of people, creating a virus in a lab in Wuhan, China, and releasing it on the world during election year, and not holding anyone accountable. That's evil.
14: Especially since Donald Trump lost in 2020. And it can lead to some pretty dangerous places.
0: No, not really, because we're really benevolent and kind and awesome. And we don't burn down cities like the left did in 2020.
14: It's not convincing.
0: Honestly, it's just you can't be that ignorant. You really can't be that ignorant. But again, it's Katie Tour. It's Katie Tour. So that's what you get. Let me see. Do I have time here? I don't have time. I was going to run a really funny bit from John Kennedy, but I'm going to wait till the other side of the break. On the other side of the break, I talked to you yesterday about how I believe that for 30 years on the radio, I've been talking about sooner or later these faux cries of racism are going to fall on deaf ears. And it's really, really happening now with the Democrat Party. Gutfeld had a really great couple of thoughts on it. Clearly, he must have heard my monologue on it yesterday. But it is. It's falling on deaf ears. The louder the caterwauling, the more dramatic the scenarios painted by Democrats, the more people are going, oh, please. Like, you know, when Ayanna Pressley said Republicans want to put black people back in cotton fields picking cotton, even though commercial farming equipment is been around for over a century. People get it now. It's bull crap. Knock it off. Let's take a break and come back. Hour number two of the Rob Carson Show is right ahead. Don't go anywhere.

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1: This is hour number two of the Rob Carson Show. Another outrage. Donald Trump, oh my God in heaven, he's building a new ballroom using, private funds, and he's redoing the reflecting pool that Joe Biden and Barack Obama tried to fix, spent $100 million, and it looked like a crap hole filled with goose crap and slime, and Donald Trump's doing it for a pittance. It's going to look amazing. Now, ladies and gentlemen, Trump's latest White House renovation, he's paving paradise and putting up a parking lot. A new Marine One helicopter burns up the south lawn. So the president is going to put a helipad in the backyard. He's going to till up the glorious grass, and all of the carbon, it breathes carbon dioxide and exhales oxygen. People are going to die because of this. It's going to be terrible. The helipad will be the latest renovation in a raft of sweeping changes, chief among them 90,000 square foot ballroom, which resulted in the demolition of the crappy, moldy, musty east wing of the White House. Apparently the president's helicopter, the VH-92A Patriot, Lockheed Martin's $200 million Sikorsky aircraft, is burning the grass when they land the thing, especially at hot and dry conditions. People familiar with the plans say that they need a helipad, so Donald Trump is suggesting that they put a helipad instead of landing it on the grass, which would kind of make sense, because usually that's where helicopters land, is not on the grass. I mean, there are obviously times you're going to land your helicopter on the grass or fields of battle and all of that stuff, but wouldn't it make more sense to land the thing, considering the amount of heat the thing puts out and it's burning up the grass, to build a helipad to land the helicopter on? I think it'd be a good idea. But everybody should be terribly, terribly outraged because Donald Trump is paving paradise and putting up a parking lot. Coming up, we're going to be talking about Donald Trump coming up with $1.7 billion compensation for people who were persecuted by Joe Biden's DOJ. And there were a lot of them, by the way. Of course, the January the 6th, who weren't insurrectionists, by the way. It was a psyop. They were invited into the Capitol. Many of them spent 4 years in prison without a trial. Many of them denied medical care. At least one denied cancer treatment, then ended up dying when he was released. And they all deserved a whole bunch of money for that bullcrap that Joe Biden pulled. And I can say it now, because it's not disinformation and misinformation, like the Democrat Party wanted to, say everything that we believed was. I want to go real quick to a couple calls here. Dave in Delaware. Farmer Dave in Delaware, how are you on this glorious Tuesday, sir?
2: Oh, I'm doing fantastic. How are you doing, Mr. Carson?
1: Couldn't be better, brother.
2: Hey, I had a quick thought for you. I don't know if anybody ever thought this through, but the Hakeem Jeffries quote. So he basically says, when we win, then we will crush their souls. So is that not a threat? Because that's after they've already won. It's not like, hey, crush their souls and we will win. He said, when we win, let's crush their souls. That's basically saying we're going to win, take power, and kill everybody, and basically, or kill their mojo and soul and take them away from God. That's basically a threat, don't you think?
1: Oh, yeah, that's communistic, man. Crush your soul. We're going to crush your soul. Who wants to crush anyone's soul? And what the hell's wrong with you?
2: Ludicrous.
1: We're gonna beat you, and then we're going to crush your souls. That's just dark. That's just evil. I mean, that stood out to me. I'm like, this is an exact exemplification of what I've been saying about the battle of good and evil, and it is happening. And if you got somebody who is a leader in the Democrat Party saying he's going to crush the souls of people, you're going to have a little come to Jesus, because you're on the wrong side of good and God. Go ahead.
2: That's exactly what it is, but I mean, just the fact that he followed up after we win, that sounds like, hey, we're going to take office and we're going to get rid of all the Republicans. That is basically a treasonous statement.
1: Well, what they want to do, they want to rule us. They Kamala Harris, her big no bad ideas speech the other day wasn't about coming up with new ideas. Wasn't about how we're going to make your life easier. How we're going to seal the border. Wasn't about lowering taxes. Wasn't about making the United States business friendly. It was about making D.C. and Puerto Rico states, packing the Supreme Court, and I could go on and on. It's about ruling people. That's what they want to do. That's why they're evil. That's why they will be defeated. I got to run, Dave, but thank you for calling.
2: I do have one question for you real quick, Rob, please.
1: Yeah. Yes.
2: All right, so I've always wondered, I picture it in my head, is Buck blue and gray? Bronco.
1: Buck is what's called Area 51 is the name of the color of my Bronco. And so it's kind of a blue-gray. It is kind of a blue-gray. It's pretty badass.
2: I knew it. Thank you, Rob.
1: All right, brother. Talk to you soon. I love my Bronco. My daughter, she's so funny. She's like, why do you call it? Don't talk to your truck. You know, I'll come out, Buckaroo, hey, Buckaroo, and I'll pat him, you know. She's like, what is wrong with you? Dude, I'm going to spend the rest of my life with that truck. So there you go. I don't have a wife to spend the rest of my life with, but my truck is my boy right here. Let's go to Mark in Baltimore. Mark, welcome to the Rob Carson Show. What's on your mind, man?
3: Good afternoon, and shalom. By the way, hope you and your listeners have a meaningful Memorial Day observance coming Monday next week. And also, we want to thank President Trump for the White House proclamation dated May 4th concerning the National Jewish Shabbat 250,
1: yes,
3: which we reserved faithfully last weekend, for Friday and Saturday. Thank you. The main reason I'm calling is because we have a lot of Republican candidates running, but afraid that some of them may be, you call it rhinos, we call it, during the Reagan era, they were called gypsy moths and all that. What I want to know is, the gypsy moths, way back when, 1980,
1: okay.
3: Yes.
1: All right. All right.
3: We had the Bo Weevils, which were conservative Democrats, but they didn't exist anymore until they're extinct. So the thing is, we want to know if the Republican Party is very serious, and I'm serious about it. Can we get them, all these candidates or would-be candidates, to sign a pledge? And this would be binding. This is not just optional or just a piece of paper. But did you pledge to support the ideals of the Republican Party? Because I'm afraid that some of them may have a bleeding heart for the other party, the D party, and so forth. And that's not what
1: generally, Mark, if you're going to get an endorsement from Donald Trump, you're going to have to follow the MAGA agenda. Signing some sort of a pledge like what Newt Gingrich did in 1994, I don't think that's going to be necessary for MAGA candidates who win. They're already going to know exactly what needs to be done. And I'm going to tell you, Mark, I am very optimistic about the midterms. I don't care what anybody says. You can say, oh, yeah, the Democrats are going to win. Really? What the hell? How are they going to win? You got the leader of the minority House leader saying that they're going to crush our souls. You've got Kamala Harris saying they're going to do nothing but pack the Supreme Court and make D.C. and Puerto Rico into states. They have no plan. They're evil people. They've sided with the wrong side of good and God, and they're not going to win in the midterms. So, and also, the party is bankrupt. The party is bankrupt. Literally, they don't have any money at all. We've got $1 billion in the bank. So we just have to keep our chins up. We have to overwhelm them with joy, patriotism, and faith, and then beat their asses at the ballot box in November. I got to run, Mark. Thanks for the call, bro. Appreciate you. So, for a very long time, I've been saying that the Democrat Party had been calling Republicans racist. And sooner or later, the it would just become noise after a while. And when you consider, with the SCOTUS decision to undo the racial gerrymandering of America's inner cities, which the Democrat Party has kept people of color in poverty, dependence, poor schools, Planned Parenthood, most probably in that area, on a street named after a civil rights leader, Martin Luther King Boulevard. It's always the same damn thing. Young men, particularly 10 times the average murder rate, et cetera. And this is what the Democrat Party has done. And then they leave you with a pittance of, just enough to keep you going and just enough to say that the Republicans are trying to take it away. And it's failing. And so consequently, since the SCOTUS decision, the Democrats have decided to take it up even further. And this is, like I said the other day, Ayanna Pressley saying one of the dumbest things you could possibly imagine about Republicans saying that we want to, and this, by the way, is 170 years ago when slaves were picking cotton in the South, all right, in Democrat-run states, that despite the advent of modern farming techniques, that we want to put black people back in the fields picking cotton.
4: I have to just tell the truth. There are people in this hostile anti-black administration nation that would rather black Americans pick cotton than pick the president, than pick their congressperson, than pick a senator.
1: Okay, that is just nothing more than a ridiculous rhetorical flourish. And it's nonsensical. Here is Cory Booker. Cory Booker again. And now it's just not resonating anymore. It's just not resonating anymore because it's so utterly, utterly ridiculous, so utterly flies in the face of common sense and reason that everybody understands it's absolutely ridiculous.
5: Blacks were prevented from voting for by all kind of means, from terrorism and
1: by Democrats.
5: Lynching all the way.
1: By Democrats.
5: Due to legislators making it difficult for blacks to vote. And now we have a Supreme Court, six members who are sending us back to that long, almost...
1: What has Democrat representation done for those racially gerrymandered districts? They're still hell on earth, and they have been that way for 65 years.
5: Century where black political leadership and black electoral fairness was not represented in the House of Representatives.
1: Yeah, I was watching Gutfeld yesterday, and this is essentially what I echoed yesterday. I've echoed it before about how this all is just noise now.
6: The things that they say are happening aren't happening. It used to work. We used to be paralyzed by the fear of the scarlet letter R for racism. Yeah. But the race card doesn't work anymore on half the population who sees through it. The other half are just doing it out of habit. But, you know, we disarmed the left because we lost the fear. And so now it's just a gun shooting blanks. You may appeal to the voter who agrees on race, but you already had them. And absent of other tools beyond the race card, you are kind of like a fat, out of shape fighter with no way to win but to call out the refs or just cancel the whole game.
1: Yes.
6: The underlying emotion in all of this is that the Dems have exploited fear.
1: Yes.
6: And it's not just here. If you think about like
1: climate change, the globalized cancer, the seas, the, you know, the murder hornets and the ozone hole, and oh my God,
6: how profoundly awful.
1: Donald Trump is a Nazi. Donald Trump is a fascist. Donald Trump is a white supremacist.
6: Out of shape fighter with no way to win but to call out the refs or just cancel the whole game.
1: Yeah.
6: The underlying emotion in all of this is that the Dems have exploited fear.
1: Yes.
6: And it's not just here. If you think about like how profoundly awful was trans rights for kids to give perverse men the agency over our children's sexuality. Yeah. How did that happen?
1: Yeah.
6: It was like we feared the swarm of activists calling us transphobic.
1: Yeah.
6: We feared being called bigots if we came out against illegal immigration. We feared punishing criminals because we thought we were going to be called racist. Once you lose the fear, you can finally get back to the normal way things go.
1: Yeah, we don't have to live in fear and darkness anymore. A little bit more on this on the other side of the break. Let's take that break now. This is the Rob Carson Show.
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11: Chris DeMeo, President Trump says he's giving Iran until this weekend to strike a deal.
12: It comes after the president took his finger off the trigger Monday at the behest of Gulf allies.
13: I was an hour away. We were all set to go. You're talking about yesterday.
14: Yes.
13: We were going to be striking it would have been happening right now.
12: The president giving an update during an impromptu tour of construction of the White House ballroom.
11: Fox's Aisha Hosni. Ed Gallryan, who was backed by President Trump, defeats incumbent Thomas Massie in Kentucky's 4th Congressional District primary on Tuesday.
14: I want to thank President Trump for his support, his endorsement, and his counsel as I navigated this campaign.
11: Massie had been critical of the president, calling the MAGA movement divided. 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
15: 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Mostly clear skies tonight with sunny skies tomorrow. After an overnight low of 44, expect high of 77 tomorrow with a high of 79 on Thursday. 46 degrees tonight for Cottonwood in the Verde Valley with a high on Wednesday of 87 and 89 on Thursday. 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
17: 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Memorial Day isn't just an excuse to take a day off of work or go visit some family you haven't seen in a while. It's important to remember the true meaning of this heartfelt day, and that's to remember the brave men and women who have given their all so you can have it all. Take a moment to pay your respects to those that have made the ultimate sacrifice for our freedom and safety. Don't know how to honor our fallen soldiers? Try visiting the final resting place of a brave hero, or simply just take a moment of silence in honor of all the servicemen and women that have been laid to rest. For more information on the history and meaning of Memorial Day, visit newsroom.woundedwarriorproject.org/whatismemorialday, facts, meaning, and history.
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2: Respected in your home. And every man wants to be big, strong, and rich. You know, you want to earn that. And
1: yeah.
2: You look at President...
1: Not every man, but yeah, a lot of us do. Hell yeah.
2: Trump, he exemplifies everything that a man looks at. It's like I want to be like that. I want to be well-respected. When I walk in the room, I want everybody to know my name.
1: Yeah, why
2: you know,
1: not?
2: You want to feel that.
3: Yeah. And is that what you think black men are connecting with Trump so strongly?
2: We look at President Trump, we say... You know, we want to be like that. That's somebody to look up to, you know, if you're a young man or a man trying to be somebody in life. You want your last name to mean something.
3: Black people are responding to Donald Trump, and I think you just said that. And is that what black men are feeling right now?
1: Yeah, this is what the walk away movement was all about. There were 500,000 people of color who left the Democrat Party, and Brenda Straka's walk away movement was documenting it on Facebook. And right around 2020, Mark Zuckerberg and the Democrat Party took it. Took the site away, took the movement away, took all of their stories away, took all of them away because the Democrat Party recognized they were losing people of color.
3: What do you think black men are connecting with Trump so strongly?
2: I think men has this innate...
1: Actually, I just played that, so I'm not going to play that right now. But here is another an example of this this panel on WPHD in Philly.
23: From my research, Lyndon Baines Johnson said it best. I'll have these N-words on Democrat for the... next, 200 years, he says something like that. And when you have a party that is promoting everything that this book, the Bible, goes against, at a certain point, people are just like, oh, this is crazy.
1: Yeah, there you go. Byron York was talking about the Democrats. When the Democrats, they always freak out when they lose the Supreme Court decision about racial gerrymandering. It's all of a sudden it's Jim Crow and all this. And he reminds us of what happened in Georgia in 2021 and how the Democrats went bananas and said Jim Crow 2.0 all over again.
24: Well, that's really what they're saying. It sounds like AOC wants to see New York infantry marching on Alabama, and I hope she's the only person who wants to see something like that.
1: That's in response to the speech this weekend that AOC talked about, the North invading the South.
24: But this is, as you're saying, the oldest play in the Democrats' book. And when I learned we were going to talk about this tonight, I looked back all the way to 2021.
1: Yeah.
24: If you remember, Georgia passed an election reform bill.
1: Yes.
24: And the entire Democratic Party just went nuts, accusing Georgia of engaging in Jim Crow 2.0, the President of the United States.
1: Yeah.
24: Joe Biden said that. Stacey Abrams said that. Raphael Warnock said that. Everybody said that. You remember Major League Baseball took the All-Star game out of Atlanta
1: because of it?
24: And then, of course, we had elections in 2022. And 2024 with increased turnout in Georgia. So all of this stuff was not only vicious and poisonous, it was actually wrong too. So I think now we're seeing a bit more of that in the same vein.
1: Yeah, absolutely the same thing. Not only are people of color leaving the Democrat Party, but people are moving out of Democrat-run states in mass, like bigger than you could ever imagine, because their policies are faking, are failing, I should say. On the other side of the break, we got a little bit more on this. We've also got the fund for those who were persecuted by Joe Biden's DOJ, and the left is all mad about it, but you can't just put people in jail for 4 years without a trial and not expect them to be compensated. That's coming up. Don't go anywhere. Guys, it's Rob Carson for Birch Gold. When there are supply constraints on commodities, prices go up. We saw this with the drama in the Strait of Hormuz. Same goes if there are an early frost in the orange groves in Florida. Price of OJ goes up. Well, guess what? 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
31: Thomas Massie's a terrible congressman. He's been a terrible congressman from day one. Dealing with him
9: is just a horrible. I don't think he's a Republican. I think he's actually a Democrat. He's not a libertarian.

0: And, you know, sometimes they say he's really a Democrat. He votes against us all the time. He voted against the border wall. Yeah. He voted against men playing in women's sports. He voted against transgender for everybody, the mutilization of your children. He voted against, again, open borders. We have the best border we've ever had right now. Nobody's coming in. I mean, a report just came out in the last 11 months. Literally nobody has been allowed into our country illegally. We're taking people legally. They go through a process. But nobody's coming to our country.
1: Man, I just love the sound of construction in the background. It's just so cool. So many cool things here happening in Washington, D.C. And as far as Thomas Massey is concerned, yeah, he's went off the deep end. It's like MTG. Where's MTG? Marjorie Taylor Greene. She gone. She's done. Her career is over. Because there's a new sheriff in town. And we went through 10 years of hell to get here, and the Republican Party is MAGA. That's it. If you don't like it, create another party. It's like the Democrat Party. The Democrat Party is no longer the Democrat Party. It is the Marxist, Maoist, Communist Party. That's what it is. And if you don't like the Democrat Party, then I would suggest you leave it and you create another one, or you force those individuals out of it. Donald Trump was asked about $1.7 billion fund being created to pay back the people whose lives were turned into hell by the Biden DOJ. Political persecution, prosecution. This includes all the January the Sixers, by the way. That was not an attempted insurrection at all. It was nonsense. I found this little montage, by the way, of the ridiculousness of the media overplaying the January the 6th protest against the election of 2020, marching peacefully to the Capitol, having flashbang grenades shot at people, two Trump supporters murdered, and people let into the building by people who were undercover.
2: Certain dates echo throughout history. December 7th, 1941, September 11th, 2001, and January 6th, 2021.
1: Where were the 350 people who jumped to their deaths from the burning Capitol building?
3: Similar to Pearl Harbor and 9/11.
1: Not even. It's an insult to those who died in those two incidences.
4: We can now add January 6th, 2021, to that very short list of dates in American history that will live forever.
1: You know, it's also interesting. They immediately censored all investigation into January the 6th, like FBI agents in the crowd and whatnot.
5: So that was the first thing I noticed. There was no effort at all to convince people. Actually, electronic voting machines are secure, which they are not. By the way, that's a lie. Whoa. In any country that has electronic voting machines is by definition at risk of having its election stolen. Huh. By definition. No country that cared about democracy would have electronic voting machines, okay? First thing. But no one even...
1: And mail-in voting en masse.
5: And by the way, many Democrats have made that point. Not now.
1: And election days that go on for months.
5: But 10 years ago... There was no effort to reassure anybody. They immediately used it as a cudgel to make their political opponents shut up, and in a lot of cases to send them to jail.
1: Yeah.
5: So I noticed this. I'm like, well, wait a second. Nobody here is operating in good faith at all.
1: No.
5: They're just immediately lying with maximum aggression. And anyone who asks questions about it, like me, and if you could go back and look at the tape, my first five shows on January 6th were like, well, yeah, it's bad, but... I don't think you're telling the truth about what actually happened. Shut up!
1: Yeah. That's what exactly what happened. And I remember the day after January the 6th, and you can't find any footage of this, but I remember like NBC saying there was $100 million worth of damage to the interior of the Capitol. Then you find out, no, they hung out between the velvet ropes. There was very little damage at all. And they didn't do what they said. Man, a lot of people went to jail for a lot of years. I used to correspond with a guy named Jake Lang. I'm not supposed to say that. But Jake Lang was, at the time, a very young man. He was in prison for 4 years. He was moved around the country like 12 or 14 times. He would call me and he would say, Rob, hey, man, I just want you to know, this has happened. I was in solitary confinement for 2 months and all of this. I don't know how he survived it. And there were a lot of people. They were in solitary confinement for months. And I said forever, I said, we have a bourgeois, we have a proletariat, and we have a Bastille. It's not going to end well for those in power. And guess what? Donald Trump is in power now in our 250th year. Here is Donald Trump talking about the $1.7 billion that we're going to spend to pay back the people who Joe Biden's administration and DOJ went after.
6: And the negotiation But this is reimbursing people that were horribly treated, horribly treated. It's anti-weaponization. They've been weaponized.
1: What about Steve Bannon?
6: They've been, in some cases, imprisoned.
1: Peter Navarro.
6: Wrongly. They paid legal fees that they didn't have. They've gone bankrupt. Their lives have been destroyed.
1: Yeah.
6: And they turn out to be right. I mean, it was a terrible period of time in the history of our country. And they worked on it.
1: Arctic Frost, anybody? Arctic Frost, anybody?
6: The Justice Department, it's really been working on it very hard. There's been numerous other occasions over the years where things like this have been done. But these were people that were weaponized and really treated brutally a system that was so corrupt,
1: like
6: with corrupt people. Right?
1: Like you, Adrian. Mar-a-Lago was raided with no good reason to do it, no probable cause, and they planted evidence on the scene.
6: And they're getting reimbursed for their legal fees and the other things that they had to suffer.
1: Yeah, ridiculous. 4 years in jail with no trial. Are you out of your freaking minds? Are you out of your minds? Enrique Tarrio, anybody? I had a chance to meet him about a year and a half ago at the CPAC that was here in town. And I saw the Jan Sixers there. And it was interesting because I was walking along in the upper deck of the National Harbor, the hotel over here. And I hear the Star-Spangled Banner. I hear our national anthem being sang. And it's by a group of men. I'm like, well, that's interesting. What's going on? And I went over to the edge and I looked down and I said, what? They said, those are the Jan Sixers. Those are the Jan Sixers, many of them in jail for 4 years without a trial. 4 years without a trial. Here's Jamie Raskin, complaining that money is going to go to people who were falsely imprisoned.
7: You know, if you do the math on this, Chris, the first thing I did was I divided $1.7 billion by 1,600, which is the number of pardoned insurrectionists and rioters.
1: Probably also the number of fake hospices and leering centers in states like California and Minnesota, too.
7: And you get just over $1 million.
1: Yeah.
7: Each one of them could be given $1 million.
1: I bet.
7: And then they would have, tens of millions left over for other purposes. But he's basically replenishing the private militia.
1: It wasn't a militia at all.
7: That he pardoned from January 6th, just in time for the 2026 election.
1: Oh, yeah. So, yeah, he's going to bring him to the Capitol again and going to do an insurrection that didn't happen. That didn't happen. Isn't that amazing? Yeah, it's amazing. Here's Steve. Hey, listen, here's Steve. No. I'm going to play this. Anna Navarro. Making one of the worst, most idiotic comparisons ever between reparations and paying people for being imprisoned falsely without a trial for 4 years. And Scott Jennings has her for lunch.
8: The idea of reparations to people who suffered slavery. But we're going to.
1: Nobody's alive who suffered slavery, unless you consider those who were enslaved by child sex traffickers coming across the southern border, led in by Joe Biden.
8: I'd be giving money to January 6th insurrectionists. That part's okay. Yeah, it's disgusting.
9: Scott, is this reparations?
1: What a stupid comparison.
10: Look, I think there's a lot about it we don't know. I don't know who's on the committee. I don't know exactly who's going to be applying for it.
8: The people that Trump approves.
10: Well, they say anybody can apply for it, and, yeah. I don't think...
8: Okay, I'll apply for it. You think I'll get it?
10: Have you ever been unfairly targeted by the Department of Justice?
8: I have been unfairly targeted by this administration, yeah.
1: No, you've been criticized. You're not unfairly targeted. You weren't persecuted.
10: Have you been unfairly prosecuted by the Department of Justice?
8: Are those the people that are going to be in this...
10: So the
8: commission?
10: Answer is no, you haven't. So the issue is, the question is, has anyone in the history of the United States ever been unfairly targeted by the Department of Justice? Of course they have, and... There ought to be, just at a top line, a way for people to seek recourse if they have been unfairly targeted.
1: 1,000%. And I don't even think that's enough, to be quite honest, for every January the 6th who was thrown in jail for nothing. Most of them for absolutely nothing. On the other side of the break, Stephen A. Smith. He even agrees that January the 6th was a scam and how the FBI was involved. Let's take a break and come back. This is the Rob Carson Show.
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12: 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Mostly clear skies tonight with sunny skies tomorrow. After an overnight low of 44, expect high of 77 tomorrow with a high of 79 on Thursday. 46 degrees tonight for Cottonwood in the Verde Valley with a high on Wednesday of 87 and 89 on Thursday. 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
1: Very upset, and still am, about the election in 2020. But I'm happy now because they rigged that election at their own peril. And now Donald Trump is the president of the United States during the 250th anniversary of our country. And there are a lot of things that are happening that are very serendipitous. I'll just put it this way. Because after suffering, after tribulation, there is enlightenment. And we're experiencing that. And it really backfired on the Democrat Party. It really, really, really backfired on the Democrat Party. Here's Jesse Waters on the revelations. This is a while back that they discovered about January the 6th. And I was going to go. If I could have gone to the protest of the election results with Donald Trump, there were a million people there, by the way. They never show pictures of the crowd, but there were a million people there in front of the Washington Monument to hear Donald Trump speak when he said, march peacefully and patriotically. And, of course, they edited it to make it sound like he wanted them to be violent. They went to the Capitol peacefully and patriotically. They were fired upon with flash grenades. They were urged by certain people to go into the Capitol the night before, Ray Epps, anybody? party. And then, of course, the doors were opened and people were allowed to go in. If I had been there that day and the doors were open at the Capitol, I probably would have gone in. Not to terrorize anything, not to, but because it's the People's Capitol, to go in and see the People's Capitol. Because this was not an insurrection. It never was an insurrection. Here's Jesse Waters.
19: What actually happened on January 6th? The FBI had 26 confidential human sources there that day. 26.
1: Why?
19: A confidential human source is a guy the FBI pays to spy for them.
1: Yeah.
19: Of the 26 confidential human sources who were in D.C. on Jan. 6, four entered the Capitol during the riot.
1: This, you know what this sounds like? This almost sounds like the SPLC paying white right-wing groups to create Charlottesville and be in the crowd. Doesn't it kind of sound like that?
19: An additional...
1: Kind of like to create some big event that could be used against the Republican Party later by infiltrating the crowd with radicals, or in this case, FBI informants.
19: 13 entered the restricted area around the Capitol.
1: Weird.
19: So more than a dozen FBI spies.
1: Almost sounds like it's how they do stuff.
19: Has participated in the so-called insurrection.
1: Yeah, here is Chris Wray lying about confidential human sources in front of Congress.
20: Did you have confidential human sources dressed as Trump supporters inside the Capitol on January the 6th prior to the doors being open?
21: Again, I had to be very careful.
20: It should be a no.
1: Yeah, it should
20: be. Can you not tell the American people no? We did not have confidential human sources dressed as Trump supporters positioned inside the Capitol.
22: Gentlemen's time has expired.
21: You should not read anything into my decision not to share information.
1: They almost sound like those guys. They wear the khakis and the masks on their faces in Charlotte, and then we find out that the Southern Poverty Law Center were paying people to go there from radical KKK and whatnot and stir things. It's kind of just kind of like how they... Here is Jesse Waters talking about who these confidential human sources are.
19: A lot of these FBI rats get picked up on some other charge. They get sat down and the FBI says, you're going to work for me now.
1: Yeah.
19: And if you don't, you're looking at 20 years to life.
1: Uh-oh.
19: So these guys say, yes, sir.
1: You better go bust some windows out and then let some people into the building. Don't worry, you won't get in trouble. But the people who go with you are going to.
19: And they cozy up to people like the Proud Boys and anyone the feds wants to watch and control from the inside.
1: Yeah, weird.
19: And these confidential human sources are under pressure to deliver. What does deliver mean? It means intelligence and big bucks.
1: Maybe an act of violence in Charlottesville.
19: That get the FBI good headlines.
1: Yeah.
19: According to the Inspector General report, the spies were feeding the FBI intel that said January 6th was going to get a little hairy. But FBI headquarters did nothing about it and then lied to Congress.
1: Didn't Nancy Pelosi, she denied the National Guard coming in. Donald Trump offered the National Guard.
19: Congress and said they did.
1: Weird.
19: So why did headquarters let January 6th get so out of hand? And what were all these FBI spies doing that day the days before?
1: It's because it was a psyop against the Republican Party.
23: Where do you think this idea comes from, that this was somehow done by the feds?
24: I heard that one of the... The debater said it was an inside job. Was. It's an inside job on the part of Donald Trump.
1: No, it wasn't.
24: And his henchmen.
25: Republicans have blamed the FBI and said it was an inside job.
26: It certainly was not an inside job by FBI agents or Antifa. They go around blaming it on Antifa and FBI agents.
19: Well, how did the media know it wasn't an inside job when the FBI had 26 of their people on the inside?
1: Yeah.
19: January 6th certainly benefited the media, the FBI and the Democrats.
1: Yeah.
19: 1,500 arrests, humiliated Trump, got him impeached, criminalized the MAGA movement.
1: It did. Yeah.
19: Trump got indicted over January 6th, remember?
1: Yeah.
19: They tried to throw him in prison over this. The January 6th committee, it's all Democrats did for 2 years. Why didn't the committee find any of these snitches? They did a one-sided investigation and teed up Garland to charge Trump so they could run against a convicted felon.
1: This is why Donald Trump has come up with a fund of $1.7 million to pay back the prisoners in our Bastille. And I'm glad. I would just like to see the people who put them there replace them in those cells, as I've been saying for at least 6 years. Let's take a break and come back. This is the Rob Carson Show.
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29: Why aren't
1: there? You go. Yeah, they did. They went with grappling hooks and flak helmets and went to the Capitol and busted out windows, and that's what they did. This is Kash Patel talking about these confidential human sources who are paid by the FBI to go in and actually commit crimes to get other people entrapped.
30: As a former federal prosecutor and a public defender who defended a lot of these types of cases, what you need to show is whether or not the FBI and government agents were using undercover operatives and informants on the day of January 6th. Once you prove that, then you defeat the insurrection narrative with the FBI's own documentation.
19: And what does this report do to the January 6th defendants? None of the confidential informants were arrested or charged. These guys were right alongside everyone walking into the Capitol.
1: Yeah.
19: But you're in prison for years? And if you're a defense attorney for a Jan 6er and this drops after the case was decided.
1: This is why the $1.7 million for people who were persecuted by the government.
19: Are you allowed to commit crimes as a spy for the FBI and not get charged?
1: Yeah.
19: Because they said this was the greatest attack on democracy ever.
1: Yeah.
19: So it was up there with 9/11.
1: Yeah.
19: Traitors, they said, seditionists. They're off scot-free. You can try to overthrow the government if you're an FBI rat and just walk away. Congress has to find out. And what does this mean for pardons? I mean, the Hunter Biden pardon already greased the runway for Trump, but...
1: Yeah, it got him pardoned, and now they need payback for 4 years in prison without a trial. And then Donald Trump did the right thing and pardoned him. So, you know, if you got a problem with the settlement, a lot of people have been targeted by the Joe Biden's government, Barack Obama's government, have gone to jail. And this should never, ever happen again. If the Democrats don't like it, then they can stick it. There you go. Coming up, mail-in ballot fraud in the state of Maryland. And they are going to replace all of the mail-in ballots that erroneously went out. Also, Jesse Waters getting a lot of press over having an expert on who says that we've been visited by four different kinds of space aliens. Yeah, we'll get to that next hour. Don't go anywhere.
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0: Now, it's Red Eye Radio. Gary McNamara and Eric Harley talk about everything from politics to social issues and news of the day. Whether you're up late or you're just starting your day, welcome to the show from the Relief Factor Studios. 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
1: I'm Ted Lindner. Police now say two teenagers who opened fire in a Southern California mosque on Monday were radicalized online. Fox's Matt Finn.
2: A growing memorial at San Diego's largest mosque as investigators try to determine exactly why two teenagers shot and killed three people in an ambush that's being investigated as a hate crime.
1: The two teens took their own lives after opening fire. President Trump says he's given Iran until this weekend to strike a deal.
3: It comes after the president took his finger off the trigger Monday at the behest of Gulf allies.
4: I was an hour away. We were all set to go. You're talking about yesterday.
5: Yes.
4: We were going to be striking very, it would have been happening right now.
3: The president giving an update during an impromptu tour of construction of the White House ballroom.
1: And an amazing come from behind win for the New York Knicks in game one of the Eastern Conference Finals of the NBA, defeating the Cavaliers. 115-104. 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
6: 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Mostly clear skies tonight with sunny skies tomorrow. After an overnight low of 44, expect high of 77 tomorrow with a high of 79 on Thursday. 46 degrees tonight for Cottonwood in the Verde Valley with a high on Wednesday of 87 and 89 on Thursday. 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
11: So as Ari Fleischer wrote yesterday on X, Republicans tonight continue their habit of ridding the party of anti-Israel candidates, Thomas Massie, while Democratic primary winners are absolutely anti-Israel. Chris Rabb, Pennsylvania 3, and the blatantly anti-Jewish in Texas 35 were the leading Democrat in the runoff, and that's Maureen Galindo. Says she wants to put Jews, Zionists, in detention centers. The GOP is the only party where it's safe to be proudly Jewish and pro-Israel. And that story is Democratic House candidate from Texas is fielding criticism from some of her own party after she pledged to send American Zionists to a facility currently being used to detain undocumented immigrants. In an Instagram post last week, Maureen Galindo said she would turn the Carnes ICE Detention Center into a prison for American Zionists and former ICE officers for human trafficking. It will also be a castration processing center for pedophiles, which will probably be most of the Zionists, Galindo wrote, referring to herself in the third person. Galindo, a sex therapist, my God, and housing activist,
18: wow,
11: is running for a seat,
18: wow,
11: in the newly redrawn 31st Congressional District, facing Johnny Garcia in a primary runoff. So, there you go. But, yeah, and I think that's, you know, you look at that overall and I go, okay, I get that. I get, you know, when you look at what's going on right now in the primaries, I get that the Republicans, and I'm glad the Republicans seem to still be pro-Israel. And as we've said before, to make any type of moral equivalency between Iran and Israel is just absolutely evil delusion.
18: Yeah, it is.
11: You know, they are a modern democracy in the parliamentary system.
18: Yeah, yeah. You know, there's no doubt.
11: And so to even make that, and you said it right after October 7th. You're either pro-terrorist or you're pro free Western world.
18: Yeah, the way I phrased it was, on one side radicals, on the other side everybody else, and there is no in between. There's no in between.
17: Besides that, I will tell you, I look at all of it, and you know, all the high, and the thing is, you and I follow such the minutia of it in social media, and it's like, all right, Trump is winning, and Trump is winning, and Trump is winning, and you see that over and over and over again. And my question, and my thought was, you know, 2 years ago, 3 years ago, that'd be extremely important.
18: Yeah, sure.
17: But when you say Trump is winning, is it Trump that's winning? Is it the ideology of the Republicans that is winning? You saw the Siena poll, right?
18: Mm-hmm.
17: The Siena poll showing roughly 37% of Republicans want to go in a different direction than Trump. Not ideologically speaking, but style.
18: Yeah.
17: And you know, we've talked about of course Republicans and conservatives are going to we're not considering Bill Kristol a conservative, by the way,
18: no,
17: after his
18: not
17: tweet
18: at all.
17: The other day. But of course they're going to vote for Trump. And they would vote for Trump again.
18: Mm-hmm.
17: And I would vote for Trump again. Mm-hmm. Why? Because I know what the opposition is.
18: Right.
17: But when you look at the Atlas Intel poll from last week, which was the most accurate polling that was done for the presidential race in 2024 and 2020, Rubio has the lead, and a significant lead in that polling. Now, in the others, J.D. Vance does, but in the Atlas Intel, Rubio does. Now, as we've said, you can take all these polls with a grain of salt, but it's interesting that in that one, and there is nothing but positive talk about Rubio in Republican circles.
18: Right.
17: Nothing is... Do you know of anything that's negative?
18: No.
17: Nope.
18: Nope.
17: Nope. There's absolutely...
18: don't wear the tracksuit, but other than that...
17: Well, exactly. Cosmetically.
18: The Venezuelan tracksuit.
17: Right. Cosmetics. But one of the things, and you and I talked about this, was... And I won't even call them memes because it's just different pictures of him like sitting where he's sitting, and it said okay, he's taking care of this today, and whatever the big issue of today is, you know, he's dressed, you know, for that mission, whatever,
18: right.
17: You know, it's time to circle the moon, you know, okay, are all the astronauts fine? If not, Rubio's ready, you know, I mean, so it's whatever, and everything about him on social media, and I think part of that, and we've talked about culture. When you're mocked in the popular culture, that hurts. Even Democrats, that hurts.
18: Yeah.
17: When you are mocked in the popular culture of social media.
18: Yes.
17: And when the reverse happens, it helps.
18: Yeah. It's like they're creating a legend kind of persona around it, based on things that are real in this case. And that's his job as Secretary of State, I believe. And you know, that's the thing, is that it's based on his strength. He's getting things done, which they parlayed into he can do anything. He's a superhero. He's, you know, whatever the meme or whatever they're trying to portray or convey in those posts. Politically, that can work for you in a big, big way. They're... With the president on Iran, there is growing sentiment on the right that the mission is not going to be completed.
17: Well, and we'll get to that in a moment. The New York Post, we'll get to that editorial because it's putting a warning out there, you know, to the and they've been totally supportive of the president,
18: right?
17: And you and I've talked about how it really has started. We knew it. We figured it would start this week. We said that when the president gets back from China, he's got decisions, you know, to be made. And it looks like, because it's been 6 weeks now.
18: Right.
17: And we'll get to that New York Post editorial that actually, you know, goes through that point by point. But when you look just at the last week of the president, number one, when you look at, this just goes back just probably a week ago, when you look at the comments he made, less than a week ago, on China.
18: Mm-hmm.
17: When he was talking to Sean Hannity.
18: Yeah.
17: Republicans go, does he know how to message? What's he talking about? 500,000 Chinese over here are fine. Right in the middle of more Chinese spy news.
18: Yeah.
17: And you're just like, what in the world? Oh, Chinese buying our land? Well, no. If they don't, well, the farmers can't make it.
18: Right.
17: And every one of my loyal, you could call them, I don't know whether they consider themselves MAGA now, depending on the definition of MAGA, but absolute Trump supporters and still Trump supporters reached out to me and go, what the hell is he talking about? I go, I don't know.
18: Right.
17: It's when he becomes not consistent in his messaging. And Trump is, I will agree with the statement, because the Republican Party in Congress has basically done nothing. So Trump is the Republican Party.
18: Right.
17: Whatever Trump says is what the Republican Party is today. And when you look at the border, he solved the problem of the border. Once you solve the problem, people move on. Next, what's the next thing?
18: Right.
17: The tariffs have not worked. There is no way you can look from any way economically and say he has accomplished the goals that he set out to accomplish and what he stated would come out of that.
18: Right.
17: I think that the promotion of Doge and then just throwing that out, gone. We have said with Trump from the very beginning of this second term, which is to me a lot different than the first term, where he had more opposition in Congress stopping him from doing what he wanted to do, probably than right now.
18: He had like, far less support from his own party in his first term.
17: Yeah, and I think he was much more effective even in communicating. But when you look at just this past week, the Chinese stuff, now the warnings coming out. People are wondering. And these are loyal supporters of Trump and the war going, what is he doing? He's starting to look weak here. When he held a press conference on the ballroom yesterday, stop holding the press conferences on the ballroom.
18: Yeah.
17: You know, there was another, National Review had it, that young people, you know, when you look at older people, they support what's going on in the war. Younger people are like, domestically, we can't make it. Housing's killing them. Trump comes out and says, just recently and said, no, I want housing prices to be high. Therefore, people can sell them. It's like, don't say that.
18: Yeah.
17: What are you doing?
18: Yeah, you can't.
17: His messaging is all over the place. And I do believe that Republicans look and we go, we support and think we know what the president wants and we support it. He needs to communicate it more effectively.
18: Right.
17: So when I see, as I did yesterday, well, Trump is winning. Trump is winning. The Trump influence. Well, what does that mean in the real world? What is the Trump influence when it comes to this November? How does it change? The border is no longer there. The two major issues that Trump won on was the border. That's done. All right. And with Homan in charge, nobody on the Republican side is complaining about illegal immigration at the moment.
18: Mm-hmm.
17: You still have stories every month that come out about the number of people crossing the border and what Homan is, you know, what Homan is accomplishing every day. And on the economy, they are so far underwater right now, it's ridiculous. On the economy, and that's and there seems to be no caring. So people say, well, the Republicans aren't doing anything. The Republican Party is the Trump Party. The Republican Party follows Trump. If Trump doesn't make it an issue, the Republicans don't make it an issue.
18: Yep.
17: And that's where we are right now.
18: Right.
17: So you sit there and say, Trump has this power. What does that mean in the real world? 2 years ago, if you said that, he can win the presidency.
18: Well, and
17: you know, which he did.
18: Right.
17: But right now, when you say as a you know, lame duck president, can't win again.
18: Mm-hmm.
17: What does that mean in the real world that Trump is winning? What is he winning in the real world to move the agenda forward? You may say the SAVE Act, they're going to win that one anyway.
18: Right.
17: They're going to win that one anyway. It's going to hurt Democrats. The longer you keep that in the news, that Democrats, you know, don't want, you know, voter ID, it's going to hurt them.
18: Yeah.
17: But besides that, what is it?
18: Well, and you look at when it comes to tariffs, if the court hands him a second defeat, which they likely will, then you've been defeated twice on the merits of the cases. And it's not, you can't say this is some kind of political hit job against the president by SCOTUS. That's just not going to be the case. But the markets would actually like it if the tariffs went away. So, and if the war goes away, then prices come down. But yet, you haven't completed your mission. if the war goes away and they still have uranium in Iran.
17: Yeah. 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

0: Air Red Eye Radio. He's Eric Cronin, and I'm Gary McNamara. You know, we've always said we don't get too excited even when the side that we support on the issues, which is the Republicans, when they get elected, because we're like, that's draft day.
1: Right.
0: The performance is still to be here. So we don't get overly excited on primaries either.
2: Given the history of the GOP, and if you've listened to the show for any amount of time, you know how disappointed we have been at times.
0: Yes.
2: As in most times. With the GOP of not getting it done when so many things are obvious, and the opposition, we've been saying it for years, all you have to do is point. And right now pricing is hurting, and energy's part of that. So the Iran thing is a big deal. It has an impact there. Something has to be done.
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7: I'm Ted Lindner. Police now say two teenagers who opened fire in a Southern California mosque on Monday were radicalized online. Fox's Matt Finn.
8: A growing memorial at San Diego's largest mosque as investigators try to determine exactly why two teenagers shot and killed three people in an ambush that's being investigated as a hate crime.
7: The two teens took their own lives after opening fire. President Trump says he's given Iran until this weekend to strike a deal.
1: It comes after the president took his finger off the trigger Monday at the behest of Gulf allies.
9: I was an hour away. We were all set to go. You're talking about yesterday.
10: Yes.
9: We were going to be striking very, it would have been happening right now.
1: The president giving an update during an impromptu tour of construction of the White House ballroom.
7: And an amazing come-from-behind win for the New York Knicks in game one of the Eastern Conference Finals of the NBA, defeating the Cavaliers 115-104. 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
11: 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Mostly clear skies tonight with sunny skies tomorrow. After an overnight low of 44, expect high of 77 tomorrow with a high of 79 on Thursday. 46 degrees tonight for Cottonwood in the Verde Valley with a high on Wednesday of 87 and 89 on Thursday. 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

0: it's Red Eye Radio. Gary McNamara and Eric Harley talk about everything from politics to social issues and news of the day. Whether you're up late or you're just starting your day, welcome to the show from the Relieftor Studios. This is Red Eye Radio.
1: All across America, we are Red Eye Radio. He is Eric Harley and I'm Gary McNamara. Good morning. All right, so what was the thing that I went, all right, with all the voting that went on yesterday?
2: Huh.
1: It actually wasn't a particular primary race at all.
2: No?
1: Nope. It was this.
2: Mm.
1: The citizens, oh, wait a minute, it's Oregon. The people that live in Oregon.
2: The subjects.
1: The subjects. Well, no, I don't want to say that. It's Oregon, so can we say just citizens vote?
2: Yeah.

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1: I'm Ted Lindner. Police now say two teenagers who opened fire in a Southern California mosque on Monday were radicalized online. Fox's Matt Finn.
2: A growing memorial at San Diego's largest mosque as investigators try to determine exactly why two teenagers shot and killed three people in an ambush that's being investigated as a hate crime.
1: The two teens took their own lives after opening fire. President Trump says he's given Iran until this weekend to strike a deal.
3: It comes after the president took his finger off the trigger Monday at the behest of Gulf allies.
4: I was an hour away. We were all set to go. You're talking about yesterday.
5: Yes.
4: We were going to be striking it would have been happening right now.
3: The president giving an update during an impromptu tour of construction of the White House ballroom.
1: And an amazing come-from-behind win for the New York Knicks in game one of the Eastern Conference Finals of the NBA, defeating the Cavaliers 115-104. 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
6: 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Mostly clear skies tonight with sunny skies tomorrow. After an overnight low of 44, expect high of 77 tomorrow with a high of 79 on Thursday. 46 degrees tonight for Cottonwood in the Verde Valley with a high on Wednesday of 87 and 89 on Thursday. 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
17: We're KQ&A.
18: Okay, when was that California on some of these referendums sounded like this is a conservative state? And it was 2020, actually. It was 2020. Voters defeated Proposition 15 back in 2020, which would have raised money for schools and local governments by raising property taxes. Remember this?
17: Yep.
18: By raising property taxes on commercial and industrial real estate.
17: Yes, that's what it was, right.
18: It would have changed aspects of Prop 13.
17: Right.
18: And so that's where you look at it and you say, okay, they were promoting that as, we're going to tax business so we can raise money for schools and local government. That was defeated 52-48.
17: Well, and so you look at that, like commercial business. Well, that means small business, renting.
18: Yep.
17: Mm-hmm. What have we heard, especially with post-inflation? We've heard over and over again, we've heard it a lot around here in our state, that the rent for restaurants and, you know, any business is going through the roof, and they can't afford to stay in business. And so they knew this even then in California back in 2020. And that's what you have to look at, is something we've always said. The people come and go. It's the ideas that remain.
18: And he, listen to this. In Prop 16, back in 2020, voters defeated that. And that would have kept voters defeated Proposition 16, keeping California's ban on affirmative action in place. That was 56-44.
17: Yeah.
18: To keep the ban on affirmative action. That's where we looked at that and go, what's going on? Did everybody in Idaho move to California or what? All right. Others. This was interesting. The proposition to allow 17-year-olds to vote in primaries was defeated 55-45%. Local rent control. California voters have once again defeated a rent control measure. Early results show no at 60% and yes at 40%. The measure is similar to the one on the ballot in 2016 that would have allowed cities and counties to implement rent control for certain residential properties that are over 15 years old. They said no. So they want to limit rent control, which, again, you see Mondami, it's all he wants to do.
17: Right.
18: Rent control.
17: Yeah.
18: I think those were the ones we looked at, and we said, my gosh, what's going on in California? And that was back in 2020, and they have shown their liberal streak is greater than ever. But when you take the personalities out of it, that's why we have said, when you take the political parties and the personalities out of it, the vast majority of this country is moderately conservative.
17: Yes.
18: And the frustrating part is Republicans, the Republican Party needs to find a way to effectively communicate that you agree with us.
17: Well, here's the thing. You talk with people, anybody, everybody, ask the question, would you like to lower your taxes? The answer is going to be yes. The answer is going to be yes. This idea of, well, no, I like paying more in taxes because it helps. It helps everyone. Sorry. There are very few people who think that way, and even in those cases, I wonder if they actually think that way. Because cost of living is everything.
18: I know.
17: It's the difference between being able to stay where you are or having to move.
18: And that's the frustrating thing.
17: And by the way,
18: that's a frustrating thing with the Republican Party right now. They don't seem to recognize after Biden lost because of it.
17: Right.
18: And it's like, well, yeah, but the stock market's going up. That's not pricing. The number of people on unemployment isn't as great as it was supposed to be. Doesn't matter. Inflation is moderating. It doesn't matter. It's what the prices are now. And you have to take that into consideration, especially when you won in 2024 by promising to bring down prices on day one.
17: Yep. It was wrong to make that promise, but you did it. And the only thing you can do is do more to get out of the way. And, you know, look, we believe, you and I believe wholeheartedly in the mission against Iran. But the conundrum is, we keep hearing, okay, we're close to a deal. We're close to a deal. We're close to a deal. We're giving them more time. We're giving them more time. You can't do that till November.
18: You can't do that, I don't believe, for the next couple of weeks. Let me just read a couple of sentences here, because this is another challenge that they have. This is the New York Post, which is absolutely in agreement with the president going into Iran.
17: Mm-hmm.
18: Donald Trump is facing a moment of maximum peril in his handling of Iran, one that will shape his legacy, America's stature, and perhaps the course of history itself. We are now entering the sixth week of a two-week ceasefire that was agreed to on a precondition that the Strait of Hormuz would be opened immediately. Yet it never happened, and Iran continues to attack our Arab allies while it dithers and strings out the talks. What gives? The president's big risk, political pressure over the midterms, and the buzzing of isolationists in Trump's own camp might nudge him to take any deal that lets him declare victory, save face, and bug out of Iran. That would be a catastrophic mistake, comparable almost to Neville Chamberlain's appeasement of Hitler at Munich in 1938. It would burn his legacy on the bonfire of political expediency. Walking away with the bad deal now would enhance the stature of Iran, vindicate its claims to regional power, place our Arab and Israeli allies in a precarious position, and signal to China, Russia, and the Middle Powers that America resolve is paper thin. It would also render meaningless the sacrifice of tens of thousands of brave Iranian citizens who were slaughtered for daring to stand up against their nearly 50 years of the mullah's tyranny. Trump has long condemned President Obama's 2015 Joint Comprehensive Plan of Action as a sellout deal that rewarded the Iranians in its pursuit of a nuclear bomb and support for terrorist proxies through the region. But the shape of negotiations today makes it plausible that in exchange for vague promises about weapons and nuclear enrichment, Iran could emerge with power to toll the Strait of Hormuz, sanctions relief, a ton of cash, and a burnished reputation covering up its savagery. This would be a statement of humiliation that would make Obama look pretty light by comparison. Plus, Iran would quickly rebuild its damaged infrastructure, resupply its depleted stocks of missiles, and resume arming Hezbollah, as we talked about yesterday. Hezbollah, Hamas, and the Houthis confident that U.S. threats of retaliation are empty. What and what future president would want to open the Islamic Republic can of worms once again? Meanwhile, Iran uses friends in Pakistan and Qatar to communicate that a great deal is just around the corner. Iran's peace proposal reportedly contained nearly all the outrageous demands, reparations, release of frozen funds, no more Israeli attacks on Hezbollah terrorists as its previous one. Yet Trump agreed yet again to hold off on any military action and allow talks to proceed for days more, perhaps even a week. The White House might have some tactical reason for this. Arab allies, for example, may need to prepare their defenses, but goes on and says, this is the moment, and we said this last week. This week is the moment.
17: No, you're at the end. You can't do this one more time. Now, again, in his post on Truth Social, he named names, the leaders of these countries. And I thought, well, all right. That's putting everything on the table as long as the follow-through is there. Now, at the end of it, he said, if we don't get a deal, we're going in, and we're going in big. So that has to happen. There has to be a deal. And the problem with a deal is I don't trust any deal without certification that we have the uranium. I just don't. Saying they pledge to not build nukes or work on nukes or whatever.
18: Yeah, yeah.
17: Nothing is there. We have to have control. We have to have in our possession the uranium, period.
18: It's interesting because I'm looking at the New York Post, or the two headlines and opinion. Trump's steadfast approach to no nukes for Iran shows his unwavering resolve. Editorial, Trump's perilous moment of truth on Iran. We just read part of that editorial, and it's like, okay, yeah, there may still be something here, but this can't go on much further because obviously, and this is the thing too, the countering messages from the president when he says Iran wants a deal.
17: Right.
18: Well, okay, yeah, they want a deal. It's not your deal.
17: Well, that's it. And, you know, the story yesterday, Iran basically wants the U.S. to come in and rebuild, and, you know, they're looking for the, you know, who knows how many things on their list of asks. And the other thing, too, by the way, is, okay, then what? You're going to lift the embargo and let them trade oil so they can fund their proxies?
18: He said that, then they write here, every time Trump waves his fist at Iran and promises to take out a whole civilization only to reset when when the time expires, he diminishes his image and squanders American credibility. The choices in the next few days will shape not only Trump's legacy, but also the role of the United States as a global power and the protector of last resort of the world's sea lanes. After Britain's 1956 Suez Crisis, the British Prime Minister, Anthony Eden, walked away from Suez, handing the control of the canal and the power to shape the Middle East for decades to come, asked what he would have done. Winston Churchill said, I would have never dared, and if I had dared, I certainly never have dared stop. President Trump acted boldly when he struck a blow against the Iranian regime and vowed to denuclearize it. Backing down now would demonstrate not peace through strength, but peace through weakness, and surely a temporary peace at that. Mm-hmm. Don't buckle now, Mr. President. Finish the job. That's from the New York Post. That's been absolutely a supporter of the president going in and doing it. As we have said, there might have been strategy to begin with, but now where we're at right now, it's like, something has to be done.
17: Yeah, you've got days.
18: And it looks like the response initially from Iran is there's nothing.
17: Right, right.
18: Saw that yesterday.
17: Yeah.
18: We are Red Eye Radio.
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6: 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I'm Bill Monroe.
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1: We are Red Eye Radio. He's Eric Carlin. I'm Gary McNamara. And you saw yesterday, I mean, the Iran's supreme leader, Khamenei, and that's if he is actually saying this, used a series of posts on X to frame Iran's war as a jihad, a sacred religious war.
17: Right.
1: And all the experts are saying, okay, what they're saying is, we're not going to deal with you guys on anything.
17: Right.
1: We're daring you. You're not going to do anything. That's what they're saying to the United States right now. They sense weakness in the United States. We'll see whether we're weak or not in the next coming days. But this was probably not the reaction that the president wanted from Iran, because what do you do now? And when he said we were just, and he said yesterday, we were just hours from going in.
17: Yeah, right.
1: Well, it doesn't look like anything has been accomplished. What are we, 2 or 3 days into it now? We're at Wednesday,
17: so
1: 2 days.
17: Yeah. This clock is ticking, and this has to be the last clock on what's going to happen, one way or the other.

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6: I'm Ted Lindner. Police now say two teenagers who opened fire in a Southern California mosque on Monday were radicalized online. Fox's Matt Finn.
7: A growing memorial at San Diego's largest mosque as investigators try to determine exactly why two teenagers shot and killed three people in an ambush that's being investigated as a hate crime.
6: The two teens took their own lives after opening fire. President Trump says he's given Iran until this weekend to strike a deal.
8: It comes after the president took his finger off the trigger Monday at the behest of Gulf allies.
9: I was an hour away. We were all set to go. You're talking about yesterday.
8: Yes.
9: We were going to be striking very, it would have been happening right now.
8: The president giving an update during an impromptu tour of construction of the White House ballroom.
6: And an amazing come-from-behind win for the New York Knicks in game one of the Eastern Conference Finals of the NBA, defeating the Cavaliers. 115-104. 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
10: 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Mostly clear skies tonight with sunny skies tomorrow. After an overnight low of 44, expect high of 77 tomorrow with a high of 79 on Thursday. 46 degrees tonight for Cottonwood in the Verde Valley with a high on Wednesday of 87 and 89 on Thursday. 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
1: I'm Ted Lindner. Police now say two teenagers who opened fire in a Southern California mosque on Monday were radicalized online. Fox's Matt Finn.
2: A growing memorial at San Diego's largest mosque as investigators try to determine exactly why two teenagers shot and killed three people in an ambush that's being investigated as a hate crime.
1: The two teens took their own lives after opening fire. President Trump says he's given Iran until this weekend to strike a deal.
3: It comes after the president took his finger off the trigger Monday at the behest of Gulf allies.
4: I was an hour away. We were all set to go. You're talking about yesterday.
5: Yes.
4: We were going to be striking very, it would have been happening right now.
3: The president giving an update during an impromptu tour of construction of the White House ballroom.
1: And an amazing come-from-behind win for the New York Knicks in game one of the Eastern Conference Finals of the NBA, defeating the Cavaliers 115-104. 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
7: 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Did you know that Memorial Day, originally known as Decoration Day, wasn't established as a federal holiday until 1971? 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Memorial Day isn't just an excuse to take a day off of work or go visit some family you haven't seen in a while. 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Take a moment to pay your respects to those that have made the ultimate sacrifice for our freedom and safety. Don't know how to honor our fallen soldiers? Try visiting the final resting place of a brave hero, or simply just take a moment of silence in honor of all the servicemen and women that have been laid to rest. For more information on the history and meaning of Memorial Day, visit newsroom.woundedwarriorproject.org/What is Memorial Day? Facts, meaning, in history.
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12: Good morning from your nation's capital, Washington, the District of Columbia. I'm Larry O'Connor, and we're in the Relief Factor studios, live on our flagship station, WMAL. Good morning. Thanks for starting your day with us, and you're going to be happy you did. In 30 minutes, we're going to talk to Cal Thomas. In the next hour, we're going to speak with the Acting Secretary of the Navy, Hung Cao. Talk about where things stand with our Navy, his emphasis on rebuilding the fleet and getting some ships built. They've got the money for it now, so he's getting it done. And also, we'll talk a little bit about Memorial Day coming up, his time in the military. You know, he's also an EOD guy, explosive ordnance disposal, so he knows a thing or two about the Strait of Hormuz. He's the perfect man to be top dog at the Navy at the moment, so we'll talk about that. And also this week's commissioning at the Naval Academy in Annapolis. Blue Angels flying overhead all day long yesterday and today, and his son will be amongst the young new officers getting their commission. What a moment for Hung Cao, a friend of this program and a great American. We'll talk to him.

0: It is 33 minutes after the hour in your nation's capital from our flagship WMAL in Washington, D.C. Joining us right now, as he always does at this time, is syndicated columnist extraordinaire, living legend, Cal Thomas. Cal, good morning. Thanks for joining us.
1: Good morning. I guess to be a living legend is better than being a dying legend, right, Larry?
0: I would think so, at the very least. Listen, there's so much to talk to you about, unpacking the primary process and politics and all that stuff. But I want to start first, Cal. You lived in Washington, D.C. for a long time.
1: I was born there.
0: Yeah, you're back and forth here. Have you noticed the beautification projects that are going on right now? Coordinated by the federal government, the Department of the Interior, at the direction of the president to get ready for America 250. There are statues and monuments and fountains that have been laden with graffiti and dysfunctional for years, in some cases over a decade, and now they're all getting cleaned up and they're all functioning again. And the people of D.C. are acting like they had no idea that these monuments were even in their neighborhood and as beautiful as they are. But I'd love for you to comment on that a bit.
1: Well, you're right. And it has been a disaster, and it's been, I think, an affront to the capital of the United States. And I give President Trump full credit for this. I don't think anybody else had the vision that he has. The key is to keep this stuff from coming back. The people who put the graffiti, the people who throw the garbage down on the ground, the people who've made it ugly looking are still around, or at least their kids are. And I hope you can keep it coming back. Frankly, though, Larry, I think the best beautification project is whenever you wear makeup.
0: I appreciate that. They were a little heavy on the rouge the other day. I don't know if you noticed that, but
1: it's all part of the transgender thing. So I think you're right in the right place.
0: Ah, thanks for ruining my career, Cal. I have resisted the Jasmine Crockett size fake eyelashes, though. One thing about this, though, this undermines, I think, one thing that Democrats like to claim, that they understand good governance, that they can get things done, that they're the technocrats who actually can, you know, keep the trains running on time. From Los Angeles to San Francisco to really the entire state of California to Detroit to Baltimore to D.C., they've been in charge, and there's nothing but urban decay in those areas. Yeah. I think this is an opening for Republicans to say, no, actually, you deserve to live in a clean city, and it doesn't have to be this way. Why don't you give us a chance?
1: Right. Well, let's see if it makes any difference. I think you've got bigger issues than just beautification. You saw that riot at the Chipotle restaurant with all these kids, these teenagers out there throwing chairs and tables around. There's a culture in Washington. You've got the city of Washington, and then you've got the federal capital of Washington. Yeah. One of the things that I get cynical about is all these promises that are made, Republicans and Democrats, we're going to make this a better city. We're going to make government more functional. And okay, so you get in there and you get a new majority and you get new faces and you get younger people, and what happens? Not a whole lot. We got a $39 trillion debt, Larry, and it's growing. Nobody's addressing that at all. And now you've got Republicans, predictably, like Lisa Murkowski, Susan Collins, and others who are voting against the war in Iraq. Since when should the United States Senate run the foreign policy of the United States? We don't elect senators to do that. And Trump is right about that. We absolutely cannot allow Iran to get a nuclear weapon, or they will use it.
0: Well, and when you see some of the votes that showed up yesterday, thank you for helping me segue into it on this challenge and the war powers of the president. There were some Republicans who had resisted this, but now because they lost a primary or they're not running for reelection, now suddenly they have a new position on it. I find that kind of smarmy, and it also sort of reinforces people's suspicions about these guys, that now that they don't have a political future, they're going to vote with Democrats.
1: Well, when I used to do the active on the lecture circuit, I would say, I'm happy to be here tonight from Washington, D.C., where the only politicians with convictions are in prison.
0: I mean, it's like a... I might steal that one.
1: Go ahead. You know how we do in Washington. As my friend Cal Thomas says, second time he uses, a friend of mine says, third time as I always say.
0: but it is a disconcerting notion now that the Senate is going to try to micromanage the president's efforts in Iran. Do you think the vote yesterday allows it to go to debate now, but do you think that those votes will stand? And then do you think something will happen when that moves to the House?
1: Well, I certainly hope not, because if it does stand, and if Iran eventually gets a nuclear weapon, then the blood is going to be on their heads. You cannot have multiple people running foreign policy. Now, you can have meetings, you can talk about funding the war, you can talk about strategy and other things, but there can only be one person. That's why I call the commander-in-chief. We're not talking about a commander of committee.
0: Yep.
1: We're not talking about a commander of the Senate. It's the commander-in-chief, and the Constitution and the public give him that power for a reason, because you not only in language should you not split infinitives, but in foreign policy you should not split policy.
0: Amen. And it's also maddening in terms of the double standard here. I think that there were bombing runs in Libya under Barack Obama and Secretary of State Hillary Clinton for something like 8 months, and Congress never chimed in and question the war powers of Barack Obama during those efforts. It's just...
1: Yeah, well, you mentioned the word cynical earlier, and you're right. That's what gets a lot of people cynical about Washington, and it's got worse. I mean, anything that a Democrat does, the media is for it, academia is for it, Hollywood is for it, Democrat voters are for it, they excuse everything. To a certain extent, that happens with Republicans, but not as much. And then when you get Republicans in office, Democrats who once were for something are now against something. You remember the famous line about John Kerry, who said he was for the war before he was against it.
0: That's right, that's right. I was speaking with Cal Thomas. You just mentioned, or I was talking about the House, and whether, you know, if something comes out of the Senate threatening the president's war powers in Iran, that then the House will take it up. Speaker of the House Mike Johnson joining us on this program in the 8 o'clock Eastern hour. Heather Hunter dug into your archive here and found a column that you wrote last year about Mike Johnson, saying that he was like Clark Kent. Expand on that a little bit, or maybe revisit it, considering what Speaker Johnson's been dealing with here. They say it's like herding cats, but I think that gives cats a bad name when you look at what he's been
1: doing. Well, he's done a tremendous job. I just wish I could get through to interview him. There's a blockade there that won't let me get to him, but I think he's a fine man. It was interesting on, what do they call it now, MS Now, not MSNBC. They had these four secularists last night basically denouncing his faith, and he shouldn't say things about God being behind the Constitution or that we had a religious foundation at the founding of our country.
0: Oh, but Cal, it was worse than that. He was quoting the preamble of the Declaration. He said that our rights don't derive from government, they derive from God, which is literally what Thomas Jefferson wrote in the Declaration, and they were outraged, Cal.
1: Well, the closest they get to a Bible is in the motel room with somebody else's wife, but moving right along. Did you see that hearing the other day with Jamie Raskin, the Democrat from Maryland, with a 16-year-old kid who was incredibly articulate and making the case that the United States was founded on biblical principles? Look at the freeze of the Supreme Court, the great lawgivers, Moses and others, and the Declaration of Independence. Jefferson said we're created equal by God, and you can't deny that stuff. They don't teach it in schools anymore, but it's there. As you said, if Heather does a deep dive, you don't have to do that deep a dive. It's there.
0: They're just in incredible
1: denial about it.
0: Cal, speaking of denial, there was a shooting in San Diego. A mosque got shot up by, they always say, two teens. Yeah. And the police are really tight-lipped. They're not saying the names of these people. They're not saying anything about them. I always follow the Ann Coulter rule. If they don't say who the shooter is, you know it's not a white Christian male, right? And so internet sleuths have dug this up. It looks like it's two individuals who identify as transgender. More transgender violence here, this time targeting a mosque and shooting it up. What do you make of, first of all, this trend of violence that we're seeing in this community, but also the fact that the media and even law enforcement won't talk about it publicly?
1: Well, it's all political correctness in that regard. You're right, Larry. These guys were radicalized online from reports that we're reading now. Stuff with Nazi symbols, which seems to be the new cool thing for these crazies, were found in their home. The mother of one of the teens called the police before the shooting, but they were searching for for them at the time of the shooting. So much of this stuff now is online, and parents need to take a greater role in this. I mean, my wife and I were discussing this last night. If we had young kids today, there would be firm restrictions on social media. media. The computers would not be in the bedroom. You'd be laptops in the living room, supervised and overseen. Strong restrictions on what you could access. This is a swamp and a very, very dangerous one. And it apparently now is not just Christian churches or synagogues. Now we're going after mosques. I mean, this is dangerous.
0: It is dangerous stuff, and it's incredibly disconcerting. And we need law enforcement to treat it seriously. And the most way they can do that is to be transparent. Give us the facts so we know what we're dealing with. And political correctness or all those other things shouldn't factor into a law enforcement issue. Cal Thomas, always enlightening, and this time rather hilarious. Thanks for bringing all your A material, my friend.
1: All right. You're doing a great job, Larry. And give the speaker my regards.
0: I will. Thank you, Cal.
1: All right, thanks.
0: Yes, the Speaker of the House, or as Cal Thomas calls him, Clark Kent, will be joining us in our third hour. I think it goes well beyond the glasses, too. He has sort of governed as a bit of a Superman there, considering the thin margins he's had and just got thinner, because I doubt he can count on Tom Massey's vote now going forward, although I don't think he's been counting on Tom Massey's vote for a while for things that have been important. I keep it right here. We've got a little bit more coming up. I want to expand even more on what we just discussed with Cal Thomas, and that has to do with the beautification of Washington, D.C. This is something that President Trump ran on. I remember going to one of his early speeches in the second term, and he was talking about how when he drove around in the Beast in Washington, he would see graffiti, he would see broken statues, he would see, you know, defaced marble, he would see fountains that were not functioning. And if anything, Donald Trump is a builder. Donald Trump sees, you know, it takes a certain type of personality and vision to be a builder. You got to be able to see an empty lot or maybe even a decrepit building sitting on a lot and envision the beautiful tower that you can put in its place. That's who Donald Trump is. It's who he's been his entire career. He sees the possibility of what could happen in an urban setting like Washington, D.C., and he sees beyond the decay that Democrats have allowed it to fester in. That's how he's envisioned Washington, our capital, and he's actually made a difference, a very real and legitimate difference. And it's not just money, because Lord knows the District of Columbia has gotten tons of federal money over the years. What we've seen in the last year is that money actually applied to beautify the city and to improve the quality of life to those of us who live and or work in Washington, D.C. Well, we're going to give you a report card on what the president's been able to do through the Department of Interior and how it got this bad. We'll talk about it coming up in just a moment. I'm Larry O'Connor. This is O'Connor and Company.
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0: I wouldn't go so far as to say Donald Trump has made D.C. beautiful again, because there's still some parts of this city that need some help. But boy, oh boy, he's gone a long way to doing that. And yet all the media and Democrats and sadly some Republicans who just don't like Trump, never have, never will, all they want to do is talk about this ballroom. And of course, you know that the ballroom, first of all, is necessary for state functions. Presidents have been wanting it since, what, Truman? Roosevelt? Which Roosevelt? Maybe even the first. I'm not sure. But they've wanted it for a long time. He's finally doing it. And of course, you also know that the ballroom is really a military bunker complex that's being reconstructed and rebuilt from the ground down. That's what bunkers do. And the ballroom is just sort of the hat on top of the bunker that is incredibly necessary. Well, the president is confident that he knows he's doing the right thing with this ballroom. He's so confident that in the face of all of the criticism and all of the so-called controversy, which is fake, yesterday he stood in front of the hole where the construction is going on, and he gave reporters a full briefing on everything that's going that's happening with the construction of the ballroom. A couple of tidbits here from the builder-in-chief. Let's start here. Take a listen.
13: Why do you think people are so mad about your renovations?
14: Because I'm doing it.
13: The Meridian Hill Park, you got the water flowing again, all of it, and they just seem to hate you.
14: Well, it's a sad thing, actually. You know, you just, and it's very nice. I appreciate the question. First I said, this is going to be a negative question. Then I heard she's really saying, why do they hate you for fixing the water fountains? So, you know, we have 40, I know, because I want to see Washington be beautiful. To me, it's very important. But as an example, you mentioned the water fountain. We didn't have one water fountain. I think we have 40. We didn't have one in Washington that worked.
0: All right, and he went on to talk about that. I'm going to show you how local news is covering that, but he did go on a little bit further about the ballroom. I am resisting the urge to do a Larry O'Donnell and scream, stop the hammering, as the construction goes on in the background. I want to, but I won't. Here's more of Trump.
15: Give that to me. I'll hold it. It's so beautiful. See, I look so thin. They'll say, oh, he's gotten so thin because I'm holding this. You don't have to look at my waist. You can look at this. You saw enough of my waist along with President Xi.
0: He was holding a rendition of what the facade of the ballroom was going to look like. Beautiful colonnade in keeping with the classic architecture of Washington, D.C., not like the HUD building, which is the biggest eyesore you'll ever witness if you come to Washington, D.C. It's going to be gorgeous. Of course it is. He was also talking about how there's going to be a drone launcher on the roof to protect the city in case of aerial terror attack or drone attack. It's just a phenomenal project. But that's the president talking about what he's done to D.C. and what he's doing to build new, beautiful, functional things. But what about local news? Understand, in Washington, D.C., 92% of the voters here vote Democrat. They don't like any Republican, and certainly not Donald Trump. So let's take a look at how a local NBC affiliate covered the beautification projects going on right now in Washington. It's actually astounding.
16: I don't think anybody can open up their social media and not see this story of the fountain at Malcolm X Park, otherwise known as Meridian Hill Park here in Washington, D.C., is working. It's been not functioning for nearly a decade. News 4's Catalina Perez de Armiñan is
0: wait.
16: And the water
0: I'm
16: is
0: sorry.
16: Flowing by.
0: Just a pet peeve we have here on the program. Whenever I hear it, I got to point it out. Dude's got an accent from, like, what, Pennsylvania, maybe? Ohio, Midwestern, flat tones. Yeah, what a beautification project. Malcolm X. Now let's go to Catalina Perez Barón. What is that? Why is he suddenly channeling some Telemundo reporter? Just because the reporter he's throwing it to now has a Latin name. All right, sorry, just a pet peeve, but we like to point it out when they do it. It's just so fake and fraudulent. All right, let's continue with the report.
16: Behind you, Catalina. I know a lot of people are happy about it.
0: Oh, Catalina.
17: Joseph, yeah, because it's so hot out here today. But those who came out here tell me that they're just so happy that the fountains have reopened and are flowing, as you can see, because they say they provide a fresh space for both locals and tourists to enjoy areas like this one all over our city, especially with the warmer months ahead.
18: This is the most amount of people I have seen here ever. It's incredible, and it's a lot cooler, and people just enjoying it. This is amazing.
19: It's great. We love being in the city and having an outdoor space that's safe and clean and open like this is fantastic. One of the best features of DC.
20: It's so nice. It's really, really a big improvement over not having the fountains on. Obviously, it's drawing a lot of people to the park.
17: The U.S. Department of Interior says the renovation work here at Meridian Hill Park is part of the president's efforts to keep D.C. safe and beautiful ahead of America 250 celebrations. And the project is part of the $10 million budget assigned to the National Park Service. And we're expecting to continue to see renovations out here with certain grass areas closed in the park's upper lawn. And although they may remove...
0: There you go. Thank you. Gracias, Catalina. Did you notice something? Every single one of those voters voted for Kamala Harris and Hillary Clinton before her. Not one of them voted for Donald Trump. And not once did the reporter, Catalina, say, do you thank Donald Trump? Do you have anything to say to Donald Trump? Are you grateful that Donald Trump has done this? I know that you love the park now. You love being able to enjoy this space. If this happened under Barack Obama, they would be canonizing him for sainthood again. In one other moment, you heard them, they often refer to that park, Meridian Park, as Malcolm X Park. Let's just say it's in a underserved neighborhood in Washington, and it was left neglected and despaired. And the bottom line is, Republicans should start running with this. We get stuff done.
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25: I'm Ted Lindner. Police now say two teenagers who opened fire in a Southern California mosque on Monday were radicalized online. Fox's Matt Finn.
26: A growing memorial at San Diego's largest mosque as investigators try to determine exactly why two teenagers shot and killed three people in an ambush that's being investigated as a hate crime.
25: The two teens took their own lives after opening fire. President Trump says he's given Iran until this weekend to strike a deal.
27: It comes after the president took his finger off the trigger Monday at the behest of Gulf allies.
28: I was an hour away. We were all set to go. You're talking about yesterday.
27: Yes.
28: We were going to be striking very, it would have been happening right now.
27: The president giving an update during an impromptu tour of construction of the White House ballroom.
25: And an amazing come from behind win for the New York Knicks in game one of the Eastern Conference Finals of the NBA, defeating the Cavaliers. 115-104. 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
29: 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Mostly clear skies tonight with sunny skies tomorrow. After an overnight low of 44, expect high of 77 tomorrow with a high of 79 on Thursday. 46 degrees tonight for Cottonwood in the Verde Valley with a high on Wednesday of 87 and 89 on Thursday. 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
31: 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Did you know that Memorial Day, originally known as Decoration Day, wasn't established as a federal holiday until 1971? While there are multiple different records of the first Memorial Day, the Civil War was the major contributing factor that led to the first tributes to honor fallen soldiers. Memorial Day isn't just an excuse to take a day off of work or go visit some family you haven't seen in a while. It's important to remember the true meaning of this heartfelt day, and that's to remember the brave men and women who have given their all so you can have it all. Take a moment to pay your respects to those that have made the ultimate sacrifice for our freedom and safety. Don't know how to honor our fallen soldiers? Try visiting the final resting place of a brave hero, or simply just take a moment of silence in honor

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3: 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The Blues Jam runs from 2 to 6 this Sunday. 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Kenny James plays from 5 to 7 this Saturday. 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That's your KQ&A Nightbeat. I'm Bill Monroe.
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7: It's the nation's capital, and it's a beautiful day in the nation's capital. Good morning, Larry O'Connor here on our flagship station, WMAL. Thanks for tuning into O'Connor and Company. Coming up later this hour, we've got a lot on J.D. Vance's press conference yesterday. Yeah, that's right. He saw Marco Rubio had fun with the reporter, so he decided to get in there. We'll also talk to Christian Daytok, reporter on the ballroom tour and all that other jazz reporters got yesterday. In the next hour, make sure you're with us because House Speaker Mike Johnson, Speaker of the House, the man with the gavel, man who hopes to keep that gavel against all odds this November, he'll be joining us for an exclusive interview. That's all coming up, but right now, we bring on a friend of this program. We've gotten to know him over the years, first with his run for Congress in Northern Virginia in Loudoun County, and then for his run as senator in Virginia against Tim Kaine, which he should have won, but I don't want to dwell on that because now he's your Deputy Secretary of the Navy, a great American, Hung Cao. Secretary Cao, thanks for joining us this morning.
8: Larry, thank you for having me, and WML family, it's been a long time, but I still love you guys.
7: Well, we love you right back, and the president seems to love you, too. He never has anything but praise for you, obviously. To put you in the position of being Deputy Secretary and now Acting Secretary of the Navy is a big deal for you as a veteran. You retired as a captain after going to the Naval Academy. I'd love for you to sort of reflect on that, what it means to you to sort of sit in that desk now and take the reins of a Navy that is... Well, it's got a bright future right now, given the plans for all the shipbuilding and the sort of rejuicing of the U.S. Navy around the planet.
8: Oh, it's full circle, Larry. I mean,

0: parlor game here in D.C. that everybody seems to enjoy playing, even though nobody actually has a parlor, is J.D. or Marco. Marco or J.D., who's it going to be? And Ted Cruz is down the hall from the parlor saying, hey, what about me? And there's going to be a primary of sorts. But if either J.D. Vance or Marco Rubio wants to be the nominee for president, obviously they've got the inside lane. J.D.'s got a bit more of an inside lane than Marco Rubio does. But complicating matters in this parlor game is that they're both friends. They seem to get along. And I don't know about you, but whenever the topic comes up, both of them, as well as the president himself, they get a look on their face like, yeah, this is already settled, you guys. But go ahead, play the game. And yesterday, more fodder as J.D. Vance followed Marco Rubio's performance as the fill-in guest host press secretary as Caroline Leavitt is out on maternity leave with her new baby, Vivi, which ironically is the nickname I called my little girl when she was growing up, Veronica. I called her Vivi. Just saying. J.D. Vance took the podium yesterday and took some questions. And, of course, everyone wants to compare him to Marco Rubio. Well, all right, go ahead. I'll let you compare him, too, if you want. Here he was asked about Ilhan Omar and the fraud investigation that he is spearheading.
1: I want to ask you about the anti-fraud task force. You previously mentioned that Ilhan Omar seemed to have committed immigration fraud. Do you anticipate an indictment against her, an indictment related to that situation?
2: Yeah, so Reagan, I don't want to prejudge an investigation. I mean, you read the things about Ilhan Omar and about, you know, who she married and whether she didn't marry this person or that person. It certainly seems like something fishy is there, but everybody's entitled to equal justice under the laws. So we're going to investigate it. We're going to take a look at it. If we think that there's a crime, we're going to prosecute that crime. And that's something the Department of Justice is looking at right now.
0: Good answer. Now, as you know, the president had a great relationship with Charlie Kirk. And you may not know that at a comedy roast, so-called comedy roast, Pete Davidson, formerly of Saturday Night Live, told a joke at Charlie Kirk's expense. J.D. Vance was asked about that.
3: Pete Davidson, he made a horrific, obscene joke about the murder of your friend Charlie Kirk. What does this still say about where our political divisions have gone? And what are you specifically doing to bridge the divide, especially as a potential future president?
2: Who said something?
3: Made a really obscene joke about Charlie Kirk. So what are you doing as a potential future candidate or president to bridge the divide?
2: Well, first of all, I'm not a potential future candidate. I'm a vice president, and I really like my job, and I'm going to try to do as good of a job as I can. But let me just say this. So you talked about Pete Davidson, who said something bad about Charlie Kirk. Look, Charlie was a very, very dear friend, but more importantly than that, Charlie was a father of two beautiful kids, and he did not deserve to have all of those moments with his kids, all of those moments with his beautiful wife taken from him in the way that happened. I would expect everybody with a heart or a conscience would say, whatever we agreed or disagreed with about his particular viewpoints, this is a tragedy, and it's totally unacceptable that it happens in the United States of America. To their credit, a lot of the reporters in this room, even though I don't agree with their politics, they were open about the fact that what happened to Charlie was disgusting and it shouldn't happen in a civilized country. You talk about bridging the divide. I mean, one thing that happened that hits, you know, not quite literally close to home, but there was a very terrible shooting that happened today at a Muslim community center. It seems like three people are dead, plus the shooters. And, you know, that community center is actually very close to this restaurant that Usha and I go to every time we visit. Her family lives in San Diego. She was born and raised in San Diego. Every time we go to San Diego, we go to this restaurant that is like maybe a five-minute drive from this community center. And I found out about it actually on my way to the White House this morning, and I texted her. I said, you know, would you have known anybody who was like involved in this? And she said, absolutely, I would have known some people, or at least their parents, who might have actually used the services at this community center. I don't know a single person who would say anything other than what I'm about to say, which is that type of violence in the United States of America is reprehensible, and I encourage every single American to pray for everybody who was involved and affected by it. We don't want that to happen in our country, and may God rest the souls of the people who lost their lives. What I do find a little distressing is that while every person I know, every politically conservative person I know would say exactly what I said about these innocent people who were killed, there were a lot of people who were celebrating the death of Charlie Kirk. And I think one way that we can bridge the divide is just have a very simple principle in this country. Number one, we don't want the government throwing people in prison because they have bad politics. however you define bad politics. Number two, and way more importantly, political violence, wherever it comes from, is unacceptable in the United States of America. Let's talk with one another, not shoot each other when we disagree. I think that's the principle that everybody in this room agrees with.
0: Yeah.
2: It's certainly the principle the President of the United States agrees with.
0: He's pretty good. He's very good. Don't make me choose. I'm not playing the game. I won't.
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5: I'm Ted Lindner. Police now say 2 teenagers who opened fire in a Southern California mosque on Monday were radicalized online. Fox's Matt Finn.
6: A growing memorial at San Diego's largest mosque as investigators try to determine exactly why 2 teenagers shot and killed 3 people in an ambush that's being investigated as a hate crime.
5: The 2 teens took their own lives after opening fire. President Trump says he's given Iran until this weekend to strike a deal.
7: It comes after the president took his finger off the trigger Monday at the behest of Gulf allies.
8: I was an hour away. We were all set to go. You're talking about yesterday.
7: Yes.
8: We were going to be striking very, it would have been happening right now.
7: The president giving an update during an impromptu tour of construction of the White House ballroom.
5: And an amazing come-from-behind win for the New York Knicks in game 1 of the Eastern Conference Finals of the NBA, defeating the Cavaliers 115-104. 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
9: 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Mostly clear skies tonight with sunny skies tomorrow. After an overnight low of 44, expect high of 77 tomorrow with a high of 79 on Thursday. 46 degrees tonight for Cottonwood in the Verde Valley with a high on Wednesday of 87 and 89 on Thursday. 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
10: Good morning from your nation's capital in the Relief Factor studios on our flagship station, WMAL, and coast to coast across this great nation. I'm Larry O'Connor. It's O'Connor and Company. Joining us right now, very honored to bring in Speaker of the House, Mike Johnson. I think I first interviewed you, Speaker Johnson, when you were, just some congressman from Louisiana on the Judiciary Committee, had a few opinions. And I remember after that first interview, I said, wow, this guy's great. And, well, here you are. So I guess what I'm saying is you're welcome. I really elevated you to where you are now.
11: You should have stopped me back then, Larry, but thanks a lot. I appreciate it.
10: Well, you do have a bit of a tougher job than many of your predecessors. I wonder, did your job just get a little tougher for the rest of this year as Tom Massey lost in the primary yesterday? Now you can't really rely on his vote for anything that you need, or have you not really relied on it much anyway?
11: Yeah, it's really the latter. I mean, look, I have nothing personal against Thomas Massey, but he votes with the Democrats most of the time and has been a thorn in my side for a long time. So, you know, politics isn't personal up here. We need team players. We need people who are constitutional conservatives who understand the America First agenda and want us to help deliver it. So we had a great night across the board. I mean, you know, several states had their primaries last night. We had conservatives, constitutional conservatives win across the board. I mean, from, Georgia all the way across to Oregon. So this is a great trend. It shows once again. I talked to the president late last night, almost midnight, and he said, we were talking about the wins, and I said, Mr. President, you have the most powerful endorsement in the history of politics. It's not even close. It's really something to behold.
10: It is, and he used that endorsement yesterday on the Senate side for Ken Paxton, and I wonder, a lot of people are jabbering about that in town. Not that Ken Paxton can't win the race, but it's going to cost some money, they say, more money than it would have cost for John Cornyn. Are you concerned that that's money that might be diverted from some of those key races that you're looking at to keep the gavel?
11: Well, we got to watch it close. And, of course, a Senate race has a down ballot effect. And we've got a number of House races in Texas that are critical for us to keep and grow the majority, which I'm convinced we will do. So we'll let the Texas politics play out. You know, all of this breathless

0: 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The Brian Kilmeade Show is up next, right after a check of your KQNA weather, brought to you this hour by Cottonwood Area Transit. 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
0: Taking a look now at your KQNA weather, sunny skies, gusty winds, and warm temperatures today and tomorrow. 77 degrees today in the Prescott Quad Cities area with an overnight low of 45 and high tomorrow of 79. 87 degrees today for Cottonwood in the Verde Valley with an overnight low of 46 and a high on Thursday of 89. Your KQNA weather's brought to you each morning at this time by Cottonwood Area Transit. 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The Brian Kilmeade Show is up next. It's coming up on 6 minutes after 6. Have a great Wednesday. I'm Bill Monroe for the Talk of the Quad Cities, KQNA 99.9 FM in Prescott, 95.5 FM in Prescott Valley and Cottonwood, 1130 AM and everywhere by downloading the free AZ Hometown Radio app.
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4: Hi, everyone. So glad you're there. It's the Brian Kilmeade Show. We have a lot on tap today. Senator Joni Ernst is going to call it quits in the Senate. In November, how does she feel about what they can get done in the incoming time? Also, as a member of Armed Services, Homeland Security, and chairing the emerging threats and capabilities, are we going to finally go back to war with Iran? I don't think there's any other choice. And keep in mind, we got a great YouTube channel, youtube.com/@TheBrianKilmeadShow, so should you miss anything else. Also this hour, country music legend Clint Black and Rich Lowry will be joining us, who cannot sing country music but knows a lot about the news. So let's get to the big three.
5: Number three.
6: Mark endorsed Kamala Harris back in 2020.
7: Well, he made a mistake. It was a big mistake. We're going to get drugs out. And Mark wanted to be a part of it. And I think Mark was very gracious. He said, this is something that really works. First time you've seen it.
4: Working together, the Shark and the Apprentice, Cuban combines with President Trump to get the nation cheaper prescription drugs, which is a winner for everyone and shows Trump doesn't hold a grudge, but not The View. They're not happy.
5: Number two.
8: MAGA is the last dying breath of the Confederacy. And it could not be more true. But in response to a Confederacy, we have this moment here of liberation.
4: What a jerk. Primary aftermath. Trump flexes and AOC gets a win over Shapiro. That's Democratic Governor Shapiro. On the left, the G says Confederacy. Really? It's the Democratic Party that brought us Jim Crow, segregation, and yes, all that. And how dare they categorize the South as just that?
5: Number one.
9: I'm not doing this politically. I'm doing, look, everyone tells me it's unpopular, but I think it's very popular. Because I'm not going to let the world be blown up on my watch. It's not going to happen.
4: Donald Trump weighing in. Clock is ticking on a resumption of the war in Iran, but perhaps Trump's secret weapon is Treasury Secretary Scott Bessent. I'll explain. Let's bring in Senator Joni Ernst. Senator Ernst, there's a financial way to crack down on Iran right now, and Scott Bessent's making great progress. Do you think they're beginning to feel the blockade and the pressure financially?
10: Yeah, absolutely, Brian. Iran is feeling the pressure right now economically, as we see the blockade in the Strait of Hormuz. Most certainly militarily, if we strike back at them as well, which I would support the president if he decides to take that measure.
4: Do you think we're at that part now? I don't see any promise with these negotiations. We're in the past. You've heard that they say they're going to let us take the uranium and we'll talk about 15 to 20 years with no enrichment. Now they're not even talking that. They're talking reparations that we'll pay them back.
10: Yeah, absolutely not, Brian. No way in heck are we going to do that. But I do believe that the president is onto something here. God bless our president, because he does believe in negotiations towards peace. Mm-hmm. And that's so important. But we have to realize at one point or another that this side of the

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0: News. I'm CJ Papa. President Trump saying we're going to end the war with Iran very quickly. Meanwhile,
1: overnight, Iran's Islamic Revolutionary Guard Corps released a new threat against the United States and Israel, warning that if they launch a renewed bombing campaign, there will be serious consequences for the entire region.
0: Fox's Trey Yanks in Tel Aviv. Trump critic Congressman Thomas Massey from Kentucky sent packing in the Republican primary. Voters there followed President Trump's endorsement and supported Ed Gallrein.
2: I want to thank President Trump for his support, his endorsement, and his counsel as I navigated this campaign.
0: The president delivers a command association at the Coast Guard Academy later this morning. 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
3: 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Mostly clear skies tonight with sunny skies tomorrow. After an overnight low of 44, expect high of 77 tomorrow with a high of 79 on Thursday. 46 degrees tonight for Cottonwood in the Verde Valley with a high on Wednesday of 87 and 89 on Thursday. 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
3: Arizona News Audio, I'm Jeff Scott. Gas prices continuing to go up across the country. Well, they've stabilized a bit here in Arizona. Patrick DeHaan with Gas Buddy says heading into the holiday weekend, it's hard to say which way they'll go.
4: A little bit of calm here ahead of Memorial Day, but how much relief we see in the weeks and months ahead really is contingent on whether or not the strait will reopen.
3: Prices unchanged here over the past week at $4.82 a gallon, 24 cents more than last month. Eight hikers on Camelback Mountain stung by bees Tuesday. Phoenix Fire responding to the call about someone being stung at the base of Choya Trail.
5: On our way to the mountain, we're getting more calls that there were multiple hikers up Choya Trail and towards the top of the mountain that were also being stung.
3: Air Captain Mike Johnson says crews found more patients on their way up the mountain. Most of the victims with minor sting injuries, one taken to the hospital. The Choya and Echo trails closed until further notice. Senator Ruben Gallego Tuesday proposing an amendment that would bar the Trump administration from creating its $1.776 billion anti-weaponization fund.
6: Offer this amendment for one simple reason. Taxpayer dollars should never be used to enrich a sitting president, his family, or his political allies.
3: Homeland Security Committee Republicans, led by Kentucky Senator Rand Paul, voted to table Gallego's amendment, as well as several other symbolic proposals from Democrats. The Justice Department announcing the $1.7 billion fund is the result of a settlement between the Trump administration and Trump himself. He'd sued the IRS for leaking his tax information. Sub-100-degree temperatures in the deserts for the next several days, not untypical for this time of year.
7: This time of year, it's pretty typical to get stuck under high pressure. We spend most of the monsoon season under a high pressure, which is only month and a half, 2 months away.
3: Benjamin Peterson with the National Weather Service in Flagstaff, where highs will warm into the 70s. New study finds that data centers are turning up the heat in nearby neighborhoods. Researchers at ASU tracking temperatures around four large data centers east of Phoenix, finding those communities a couple of degrees warmer than others. 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

0: show like no other. It's Brian Kilmeade.
1: Why did I go to Islamabad, Pakistan? Why did I spend, I think, probably 22 hours on a plane going there, 24 hours coming back, and then 21 hours on the ground negotiating with the Iranians? Is because we wanted to show a sign of good faith. The Vice President of the United States is willing to cut a deal so long as the Iranians are willing to meet us again on that core issue of never having a nuclear weapon. We think that we've made a lot of progress. We think the Iranians want to make a deal.
2: And that is the Vice President yesterday playing the role of Caroline Leavitt, who gave birth and is going to be out for 3 months, probably less. And he ran the press conference. So they talked about why the president's talking. He says, I want to give negotiations every chance possible. But my sense is there's no way to avoid another military confrontation from what we've seen coming out of that ridiculous regime. Joining us now is Rich Lowry, who's seen it all, editor of National Review. Rich, welcome back.
3: Hey, how's it going?
2: So, Rich, the way I see Iran, judging by what they said, they basically said, well, I want reparations for the war. I want sanctions relief. And then we'll open up the strait, but we still want to control it and take tolls. Please. I mean, they're wasting everybody's time.
3: Yeah, that offer is garbage, as Trump said when they offered it just a couple weeks ago, and he rejected it. So a couple options here, restarting the bombing campaign and or reopening the strait by force. I think the latter would be the one that would have the best effect and get us where we want to be, or just swap the boycott for the strait if they're open to that, or just walk away. And I'm not entirely sure what the president's going to do.
2: I don't think he's going to walk away. I don't think there's any chance he'll walk away. But I do think that the Saudis asked for him to delay. Maybe the talks were something he used to give additional reason. But evidently, UAE said, no, we're ready. And Israel has always been ready. So I'm not saying it's going to be easy. And I'm not saying they're not going to aim for the desalinization plants. But when Iron Dome gets delivered to the UAE and Pakistan puts 8,000 troops into Saudi Arabia, I think they know what's coming. And I also think we went to school during the ceasefire on what we did and didn't do.
3: Yeah, so my worry is if you start the bombing campaign again and we start hitting missiles again, well, we made 30% of them. So say we eliminate another 30% or whatever it is, is that really going to get them to buckle? I think you'd have to go after economic targets, you know, bridges and power stations and oil refineries.
2: And you know who did that? Bill Clinton in Kosovo.
3: Yeah, I know he did, but Trump seems a little reluctant to do that. I think that the biggest thing would be taking away their leverage over the strait. It's just that is a complex military operation and might be riskier than just operating from the air. Now, there's been talk about a NATO operation to reopen the strait, which I think would be great. But again, I think it's hard. So I think we're a little stuck here. You know, maybe a bombing campaign will get things moving again. We'll get a deal. Trump clearly wants a deal, but I think the options aren't that great at the moment.
2: Here is Scott Bessent, because he has done a great job with the operation, the economic part of economic fury. And they say that if you look at an MVP who's been working during the ceasefire, I was told by an administration official last night that Scott Bessent's the guy. Cut nine.
4: As the United States targets the financial networks that enemy actors use to perpetrate terror, we trust that your participation here today reflects a readiness to stand with us in full. That will require, for example, our European partners to join the United States in taking action against Iran by designated financiers and unmasking its shell and front companies, shuttering its bank branches, and dismantling its proxies. It will require those of you from the Middle East and Asia to root out Iran's shadow banking networks and networks of ship transportation obfuscation.
2: Stop the ghost fleets. And they've already stopped $500 million worth of crypto. Your thoughts on Scott Bessent?
3: Oh, I mean, he's been great. Besides Marco Rubio, I think he is the most valuable player in the administration. He's been terrific, has more attitude than you would have thought, more clapback against his critics. And there's no doubt we're squeezing Iran. And if we had all the time in the world, the regime eventually would collapse. Just the question is, how long can you sustain the economic pressure they are imposing on mostly the rest of the world more than us, although we feel it here too. So it's a game of chicken in that regard.
2: So last night was the primary and big primary day. Tom Massey is now out. Your thoughts about the Libertarian from Kentucky getting trounced?
3: Yeah, so I have a lot of time for go-it-alone Libertarians, but he becomes so much more than that. He was so kooky. He was so viciously anti-Israel, believed in all sorts of conspiracy theories, and his district clearly wasn't into that. Donald Trump wasn't into that. And I just think Trump has an unbelievable grip on the party. We see evidence of it all over the map. Indiana a couple weeks ago with the state senators, Bill Cassidy in Louisiana, and now this. So that's the key thing. You can't cross him. He has a huge grip on the party, unlike anything we've seen since FDR or Andrew Jackson, and maybe even more than those presidents, because he's more willing to get directly involved. And if he doesn't like you, he'll just go and end your career. And Massey is another scalp on the wall.
2: Yeah, it is. And so here is Massey yesterday, vehemently anti-Israel. And listen to what he says about Ed Gallarine, who is a former Navy SEAL. Cut 21.
5: I would have come out sooner, but I had to call my opponent and concede, and it took a while to find Ed Gallarine in Tel Aviv.
2: In Tel Aviv, what was he saying? He's in bed with Israel, and that's the only reason why he won? Is that what he's saying?
3: Yeah, that's a suggestion of it. Totally graceless. Maybe he just imagined it was kind of a lighthearted joke, but it shows where he is on this stuff. And if you want to survive in the Republican Party, it's a bad idea to mobilize a coalition against yourself that consists of Donald Trump and a lot of pro-Israel donors. And they went after him for a reason, because he was so hateful towards Israel. And while you have the center holding in the Republican Party, and the Republican Party rejecting this sort of vicious, conspiracy-minded anti-Zionism, it's taking over in the Democratic Party. You have Massey-like candidates winning these contests on the other side.
2: Like this guy, Rab, who won in Philadelphia, who was an AOC pick, who is a nemesis to Governor Shapiro, a Democratic successful governor with 60% approval rating. There is a mini civil war going on over there.
3: Completely. And Trump can kind of impose rules the way an incumbent president does. And again, he has more power to do it than any other president I think we've ever had. Whereas there's no one in charge on the Democratic side. And so that's why you have someone like Hassan Piker, this radical pro-violent streamer, and small donors are running the show over there. And they can boost these candidates over the finish line. The next one might be the Michigan Senate primary up there, where you have a radical in the race.
2: He's the editor of National Review. He is Rich Lowry. Rich, thanks so much. Appreciate it. 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
13: Fox News. I'm Therese Crowley. Massey got trumped as a consultant explains the president's power of GOP endorsement in Tuesday's primaries, including seven-term Congressman Thomas Massey losing to former Navy SEAL Ed Gallrein. Massey trying to ride his anti-war, anti-Israel Trump dissent all the way to concession.
5: I would have come out sooner, but I had to call my opponent and concede, and it took a while to find Ed Gallrein in Tel Aviv.
13: And Oregon voters say no to boosting the state gas tax and car title and registration fees. Iran now threatening new targets if President Trump resumes military strikes.
14: The IRGC put out a statement saying if the aggression against Iran is repeated, the regional war that was promised will this time go beyond the borders of the region.
13: Fox's Trey Yingston in Tel Aviv with concern Iran might hit Gulf oil fields. 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
17: 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Good morning. It's Wednesday, May 20th. Up next, your local news and a check of the weather forecast. I'm Greg Paul, reporting for the Talk of the Quad Cities. KQ&A News brought to you this hour by Salt and Pepper. Prescott's fiscal year 2027 budget workshops have concluded, but discussions will continue.
18: Council held the third and final workshop on the nearly $312 million budget yesterday afternoon. Budget Director Lars Johnson told Council the next step is review of items on the approved expenditure list.
19: In the procurement code, it's a form of authorization to move forward with procurement without it coming back to you in a specific council meeting. Departments have put certain operating items on the list, and then we put the full capital plan. So basically any project that's in fiscal year 27, a new project is on that list.
18: Council heard a presentation from Public Works Department representatives as a continuation from last week's budget discussions. Field Operations Manager Brady Higgs told Council about what's planned regarding street maintenance.
20: Kind of mowing, trimming in the public rights-of-ways throughout the community, as well as tree trimming service in those same areas to improve our site distance, prevent roadway and sidewalk obstructions, as well as removing hazardous trees.
18: The Prescott City Council will continue discussions on the fiscal year 2027 budget and the expenditure list during a meeting next Tuesday. Tentative adoption is set for June 9th. I'm Bill Monroe reporting.
17: Seasonable weather is on tap for the rest of the week and through the Memorial Day weekend. The gradual warm-up started yesterday, and temperatures should be in the 80s in the Prescott area by Friday.
21: Maybe even upper 70s by Sunday or Monday, which will be above normal. But pretty quiet, warming weather, sunny skies. We'll start warming up from the mid-70s today.
17: Meteorologist Benjamin Peterson says this isn't an unusual weather pattern for this time of year.
21: This time of year, it's pretty typical to get stuck under high pressure. We spend most of the monsoon season under high pressure, which is only a month and a half, 2 months away. As we leave the winter storm pattern of the southwest.
17: Continued dry conditions with warm temperatures will continue in the Prescott area through Sunday. Learn about stormwater management as part of a public open house.
22: Prescott Valley Town officials are hosting this event from 5:30 to 6:30 tonight in the library's Crystal Room located on Skook Boulevard. Attendees can review upcoming stormwater projects and infrastructure plans, share their thoughts on the stormwater management program, and engage directly with town staff members to get their specific questions answered. Prescott Valley Town crews maintain nearly 24 miles of stormwater channels and 55 miles of storm pipes. The Stormwater Division also performs drainage work and culvert cleaning. The town is a participant in the federally mandated National Pollution Discharge Elimination System. I'm Lindsay Draper reporting.

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0: Fox News. I'm Therese Crowley. Massey got trumped as a consultant explains the president's power of GOP endorsement in Tuesday's primaries, including seven-term Congressman Thomas Massey losing to former Navy SEAL Ed Gulrein. Massey trying to ride his anti-war, anti-Israel Trump dissent all the way to concession.
1: I would have come out sooner, but I had to call my opponent and concede, and it took a while to find Ed Gulrein in Tel Aviv.
0: And Oregon voters say no to boosting the state gas tax and car title and registration fees. Iran now threatening new targets if President Trump resumes military strikes.
2: The IRGC put out a statement saying if the aggression against Iran is repeated, the regional war that was promised will this time go beyond the borders of the region.
0: Fox's Trey Yingston in Tel Aviv with concern Iran might hit Gulf oil fields. 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
11: If you're interested in it, Brian's talking about it. You're with Brian Kilmeade.
12: As the United States targets the financial networks that enemy actors use to perpetrate terror, we trust that your participation here today reflects a readiness to stand with us in full. That will require, for example, our European partners to join the United States in taking action against Iran by designated financiers and unmasking its shell and front companies, shuttering its bank branches, and dismantling its proxies. It will require those of you from the Middle East and Asia to root out Iran's shadow banking networks and networks of ship transportation obfuscation.
13: And that is the Secretary of Treasury talking about Operation Economic Fury. And they say, and I was talking to a high-ranking official last night with the Trump administration, that Bessin quietly has become the MVP of this fight, especially during the ceasefire, because they're hunting down and locking up the cryptocurrency, $500 million strong and growing, as well as their ghost ships and their supply, as well as freezing funds in the Gulf states when they get cooperation. Now we're asking for NATO countries and EU countries who have already seen the cheating that was going on and the nuclear program going on with Iran and put in snapback sanctions to step up and unmask and find and track down the streams of money that allows the IRGC to still have money and profit despite the massive sanction in their terroristic ways. Ed Lawrence knows all about the fight in Iran and what might be next. He works at the White House every day from FBN. Ed, welcome back.
14: Yeah, hey, Brian, how you doing? Yeah, and there's frustration. I mean, I've heard the growing frustration within the Treasury Department, but also in the administration, that Europe isn't doing enough. When you talk about those sanctions, they want them to match what the U.S. is doing.
13: Yeah, it is strange. And I'll tell you, the NATO countries have said yesterday in a joint statement that they're not in a joint statement, but according to reports, that they're thinking about helping us with the escorting through the Strait of Hormuz. And get this, Ed, they're going to help us in July. Thanks. Now, the president in June is going to go to the G7, at which time I'm sure this is going to come up because he's called out a lot of our allies. I expect that to be formidable, and I think it's going to be substantive, don't you?
14: It'll be a tough and very frank conversation from the president. And we saw, February of last year.
13: And he'll get it back.
14: Right. Well, in February of last year, the vice president went to Europe and dressed them down about the actions and that the threat from Europe is within. Well, now you have Bessent going over there to the G7 in Paris saying, yet too often, this is from Bessent, we seem to be alone in our resolve to thwart it, when he's talking about terrorism around the globe. And we know that Iran is the largest state sponsor of terrorism. So the Treasury Secretary, they need Europe to step up and help. They are talking about being up to help for the ships. They are talking about stepping up to help with the sanctions. A lot of talking going on. From the U.S. standpoint, they want to see some more action. And it's been very slow moving to get Europe to act on this. They just recently moved towards their trade agreement, finalizing the trade agreement with the United States that they had made last year. So it's been very slow moving for them, and the administration would like them to move faster and at least match the sanctions that we're putting on Iran, because it only helps Europe, is their point.
13: I think the president, a lot of people on both sides are getting antsy to find out what's next, because it only hurts the president's economy. Even though I'm fully in support of this operation, I don't think delay helps anyone unless I'm not briefed on the high intelligence level. Maybe some of the Gulf states just give me a little bit more time to get more interceptors in place. But tell me if you agree with Ben Domenech and his analysis in the possible collision between Trump and other Republicans. Cut 13.
15: Now he's in a position where there are a lot of Republicans who are in his ear saying, you got to wind this up. But I think that they're saying that because they're thinking about their future career. The president may not be thinking about that. He's thinking about his legacy and about the fact that he doesn't want Iran to ever get close to a nuclear weapon. So that's something that I think is a collision of interests that's happening in Washington today.
13: Do you think there's a growing collision, or are we talking about the Murkowski, Collins, Tillis and now Cassidy and Cornyn, who might want to defy the president?
14: I think a collision is a strong word. I think it's definitely going to come to a head in some way. There are clearly Republicans that are nervous about the poll numbers and what's happening with the economy here. There are also those that look at what's happening globally. I mean, if you go back to President Reagan, former President Reagan, it was the economy. It was crashing the USSR economically is what brought them down. And that is what's going to happen with Iran, it seems. This is why Operation Economic Fury is going forward. But this is a game of economic chicken. Iran is trying to make it very uncomfortable in the United States financially, and we are trying to make it very uncomfortable in Iran financially, and we'll have to see which country breaks. Now, the president believes that it's going to be Iran that breaks. And you know, if you look at the fundamentals of the economy here, they are very strong. We're still growing at a very good rate. The consumer is still spending at a good rate, and we're not seeing a massive amount of delinquencies on debt. So we are in a good financial place, being the United States. So it does appear, if you look at the data, the U.S. can outlast Iran. It's just how much political pressure does the president and Republicans want to face related to this?
13: You know, a week is a year these days. So, I mean, we forget things so quickly. We see a big race, we see a mistake, we see a summit, and we have that. It's a 2-day news cycle, and then something else pops up. So, when it comes to oil and gas, if we end this the right way, and that's with the strait being wide open and Iran being neutralized and the uranium taken out, that would be, this would be a 40-60, 40% approval, 60% disapproval. That will flip. And then as oil prices come down, that'll be a positive story come August when the president has his midterm, I guess, convention that we're talking about. Right, Ed?
14: I think you're exactly right here. There is a short memory among voters. And in fact, the statement that I got from the White House today on gas prices, it says the president continues to exert maximum leverage over Iran and the ongoing successful blockade will bring this conflict to an end. Then goes on to say that once the market stabilized, gas prices will plummet back to multi-year lows and that Americans enjoyed before the start of Operation Epic Fury. And I have heard from a number of oil traders that they expect the moment the Strait of Hormuz is open, price of oil drops about 40%. That puts it back in the, you know, $50 to $60 range, which puts gas prices back to $3 a gallon. And this will all be in the rearview mirror. The problem is for the administration getting to that point. How do you get the Strait of Hormuz now open? And technically, it is open. It's that the insurance companies will not insure the ships going through the Strait of Hormuz. The ships could try and make the run. But again, insurance companies are holding back on that. So once the Strait of Hormuz is open, I've heard from almost everybody that, yes, gas prices will come down and this will all be in the rearview mirror. And I think you're exactly right. By the time that convention happens.
13: Why is the market up 280 points right now?
14: There was strong retail sales today and a number of other things came into it. Plus, looking forward to a possible deal or an end to this conflict. But this is more on what financial factors are going on here within the United States is the reason that the markets are up. But there is a hope by the markets that this is all going to be dealt with rather quickly. And again, the markets are believing this this narrative that, yes, once the Strait of Hormuz opens, everything goes back to that pro-growth policy that we saw before President Trump had the operations in Iran.
13: And then we got to have a massive global push to not depend on that strait again, like to the degree it depends on now. We got the message, and now Saudi Arabia got the message, and now UAE's getting the message, and
14: exactly.
13: I think the rest of the world's got to get that message. Ed Lawrence, thanks so much. Appreciate it.
14: Thanks, Brad.
13: Back in a moment.
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0: 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I've been surfing here since I was a kid. Now, seeing my grandson out on the water, it means everything to me. Watching him and taking in the blue waves, the sea breeze, the blurry horizon.
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4: Arizona News Audio, I'm Jeff Scott. Gas prices continuing to go up across the country. Well, they've stabilized a bit here in Arizona. Patrick DeHaan with Gas Buddy says heading into the holiday weekend, it's hard to say which way they'll go.
5: A little bit of calm here ahead of Memorial Day, but how much relief we see in the weeks and months ahead really is contingent on whether or not the Strait will reopen.
4: Prices unchanged here over the past week at $4.82 a gallon, 24 cents more than last month. Eight hikers on Camelback Mountain stung by bees Tuesday. Phoenix Fire responding to the call about someone being stung at the base of Choya Trail.
6: On our way to the mountain, we're getting more calls that there were multiple hikers up Choya Trail and towards the top of the mountain that were also being stung.
4: Fire Captain Mike Johnson says crews found more patients on their way up the mountain. Most of the victims with minor sting injuries, one taken to the hospital. The Choya and Echo trails closed until further notice. Senator Ruben Gallego Tuesday proposing an amendment that would bar the Trump administration from creating its $1.776 billion anti-weaponization fund.
7: I offer this amendment for one simple reason. Taxpayer dollars should never be used to enrich a sitting president, his family, or his political allies.
4: Homeland Security Committee Republicans, led by Kentucky Senator Rand Paul, voted to table Gallego's amendment, as well as several other symbolic proposals from Democrats. The Justice Department announcing the $1.7 billion fund is the result of a settlement between the Trump administration and Trump himself. He'd sued the IRS for leaking his tax information. Sub-100-degree temperatures in the deserts for the next several days, not untypical for this time of year.
8: This time of year, it's pretty typical to get stuck under high pressure. We spend most of the monsoon season under high pressure, which is only month and a half, 2 months away.
4: Benjamin Peterson with the National Weather Service in Flagstaff, where highs will warm into the 70s. New study finds that data centers are turning up the heat in nearby neighborhoods. Researchers at ASU tracking temperatures around four large data centers east of Phoenix, finding those communities a couple of degrees warmer than others. 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
11: Knicks were down by 22 with 7.5 to play. Ananobi floats it over to Shamet. Shamet, a three-pointer. It's good! Tie game with 44 seconds!
12: Don't want to give up a three.
11: Brunson with Harden on him. Brunson on the drive, the floater, bank shot. It's good! Tie game again with 19 seconds remaining. Merrill, three-pointer, in and out! That one halfway down! Bridges fires away! Won't go when we go to overtime! What a wild finish! The Knicks down 22! And the fans dancing with joy. They have watched one of the greatest comebacks in NBA playoff history. Knicks take game one behind the brilliance of Jalen Brunson.
3: So that's fascinating. By Mike Breen on the call last night, I went to the game for three quarters, but I had to get up at 2:30, so I had to leave and go back to Long Island and the Knicks Cavs. Now, you might not be the biggest basketball fan, and certainly maybe your team's not in it unless you're in Texas or New York or Cleveland. Of course, Oklahoma is playing a huge Oklahoma City is a huge huge series against the upstart San Antonio Spurs. But it was pretty amazing. And what happened is you watch a team down by 22. They go on a 44-11 run, almost win in regulation. And then overtime, they just steamroll the Cavs in game one in front of a capacity celebrity-strewn crowd, which is pretty amazing, too, considering it's their ninth straight, their eighth straight playoff victory. And we'll see, because in the audience was like the alumni at a college game. You had Patrick Ewing, Larry Johnson, John Starks, Latrell Sprewell, all acting like fans, along with Michael J. Fox, and of course that idiot Spike Lee, and all these celebrities. They were there. Ben Stiller, they were all there, mixed in with regular people, treated like regular people. And then you have other people like Daryl Strawberry and John Franco in the audience. It's been so long since New York has had any type of major victory. This could be it, but there's a long way to go still. So I thought that was pretty cool. I feel terrible. I had to leave in the fourth quarter, but I would have been out of my mind to stay till 11 o'clock and then drive an hour home at 12 and then sleep for 90 minutes. So that's the choice I made. The other choice, another basketball guy that made his name in basketball but made his money elsewhere, is Mark Cuban. So Mark Cuban came up with this discount pharmaceutical plan, and it took him a while to put it together, and now it starts rolling. And he has a way to buy drugs in bulk from different sources and sell it for a slight profit, but still substantially below market rates. And it's beginning to flourish. And then Donald Trump rolls out Trump RX. And then people say, hey, Mark Cuban, you campaigned for Kamala Harris. You voted for Kamala Harris. You're very critical of Donald Trump. And now Donald Trump has Trump RX. Is it a scam? And Mark Cuban said, no, it looks really good. What do you mean? He praised it. They kept trying to have him rip Trump RX, but he kept praising it. So the White House seems to have reached out, and guess what? Mark Cuban came together with Donald Trump, and now he's helping and going to profit. Good, I'm glad. Profit off Trump RX. But the substantial discounts are winners for everybody in America. First, here are the two men. Cut 27.
12: It's pretty remarkable seeing you and Mark Cuban up there, and the fact that obviously Mark endorsed Kamala Harris back in 2020.
13: Well, he made a mistake. It was a big mistake.
12: What does this say about what you two are building here?
13: Well, it says we love people. We love our country. He's got a good company, and he's going to do a lot of business with this. And I'm going to get drugs out through Amazon, through the whole group, and we're going to get drugs out. And Mark wanted to be a part of it. And I think Mark was very gracious. He said, this is something that really works. First time you've seen it. And he had to believe that if he said it about me. You have to understand that. But look, I think I have a lot of respect for Mark, frankly, and I always have.
3: And, you know, the whole thing is when Shark Tank came out, Apprentice was established, and they were kind of battling it then. So Mark Cuban and Donald Trump are on opposite sides. In my view, knowing both guys, I think in one way Mark Cuban looked at Donald Trump and said, could have been me. Now, his family didn't want him to do it, didn't want him to run, but he said a businessman who made his name on reality television, who got known before he owned the Mavericks, it could have been me. Now, he's a lot younger than Donald Trump. It could still be him, but he is also somebody who thinks out of the box, thinks about innovation, thinks about breaking the mold and making things better. And I don't find him arrogant at all. People do. I don't. So here's Mark Cuban on why he joined. Cut 28.
14: Thank you for having me, Mr. President. I think other than you, I've been the biggest proponent of TrumpRx.com. And the reason for that is Republicans want cheaper drugs, independents want cheaper drugs, Democrats want cheaper drugs, and together, I think we're going to do something special. What makes Cost Plus Drugs different is that when you click through TrumpRx to our site, not only will you see a great price, but you'll see our actual cost and that we only mark it up 15%.
3: So this is... And by the way, if you have a way to get cheaper drugs and still building a profit, I'm loving that, because you're helping people making a profit. That means you're going to make more. He went on to say, if I'm successful here with Trump RX and with my company, I'll be able to buy more and bring the prices down more. So, for example, some of these some of these drugs are hard to pronounce, but just know one's for eye pressure. Comegan, it's called. It costs $204 if you need it. On Trump RX, it costs $10. That's 95% off. There's a multiple sclerosis drug called Mazint. It's $623. Now it's $42. Centroid for IVF, $316. You buy it on Trump RX, down 93%, $22. So I just told you the facts. I'm not making anything up. I'm not exaggerating. That's the fact. So the View took on this debate. Alyssa Farah Griffin is the Republican, 50%. She's anti-Trump. Joy Behar, 100%. They're anti-Trump. Everybody else is anti-Trump. So listen to this debate. Cut 33.
15: So I literally, medication that I had to take for IVF is a tenth of the price on Trump RX. I don't, whatever, it's tacky that his name is on it. Mark Cuban has dedicated his life to bringing down prescription drug costs. The average family, one third of Americans cut back on essential foods and utilities to be able to cover their prescription drug costs. You're not going to convince me that just because Trump's involved, we should be like, screw it, don't bring down prescription drug costs.
16: If he's going to make a profit out
15: Correct.
16: Of it, don't take it.
17: I completely agree with that.
15: America's
17: I agree with
15: struggling.
17: You, Joy, on this one.
15: No,
17: he is a failed businessman. Right. And if you heard what he said, we both want to make people wealthy. He didn't say
15: so
17: healthy.
15: I should pay 10 said, times more
17: he
15: for
17: He said
15: my
17: wealthy, which
15: medication.
17: Means to me that there's something in it for him. This is not a well-intentioned
15: the president.
17: Person.
3: Okay, there is so much wrong with this argument, but it's sadly, it's the argument on a different level that we're having for the mayor of Seattle, the mayor of New York City, the congressman from Philadelphia. These are all left-wingers who are not running as liberals. They're running as socialists and communists. So Alyssa Farah Griffin says, I don't care if you make a profit. I'm getting 93% off. It's the same drugs. So they're saying, I don't want you to make a profit. You idiot. Trump RX does not go to Donald Trump. It goes to the country. So if the country is able to set up Trump RX, and if they're able to buy this and maybe make a profit off it, goes into the treasury, not him. You know, if Don Jr. set it up, Trump RX, and Don Jr. was making money, that would be a problem. But in comes the government, work with Mark Cuban, and together they have the same objective, achieving it. People got to understand it. And it's unbelievable. It shows how sick these people are to not understand discount name drugs are discount name drugs, but they just can't get their head around it. So that's the battle that went on between Joy Behar and Alyssa Farah Griffin. And I'm reluctant to play, these clips from The View because the show is such a piece of crap. And if you want to talk about different issues, but they talk about politics and they're just it's just a joke. And they take people that are allegedly Republican, and they go in who hate Trump, and they act surprised when these so-called Republicans agree with the Democrats. They hate Trump. You can't book somebody that hates Trump and say, well, and is a Republican, and have them weigh in because they're not objective. Everything Trump does, they're going to be against. In this case, Alyssa Farah Griffin was like, no, this works. And she gets ripped by four other hosts. And looking at it back, Whoopi Goldberg deserves credit because she stayed kind of neutral because she understands the stupidity of the argument.
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22: Fox News, I'm CJ Papa. President Trump still weighing his options on Iran as he waits for a potential peace deal.
23: We'd have to open the strait. That would open immediately. So we're going to give this one shot. I'm in no hurry. You never think, oh, the midterms, I'm in a hurry. I'm in no hurry.
22: Fox's Trey Yanks in Tel Aviv.
24: President Trump and Israeli Prime Minister Netanyahu held a lengthy phone call amid questions about if the war will resume. This comes amid a massive U.S. military buildup across the region. U.S. refuelers parked at Tel Aviv's Ben-Gurion Airport, waiting in case President Trump orders new strikes against the regime.
22: Iran's parliament speaker says their military forces are using the ceasefire to rebuild their strength. Barney Frank, a liberal congressman and trailblazer for gay rights, dies. He was 86 years old. America's listening to Fox News.
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26: 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Good morning. It's Wednesday, May 20th. Up next, your local news and a check of the weather forecast. I'm Greg Paul, reporting for the Talk of the Quad Cities. KQ&A News brought to you this hour by Prescott Preferred Chiropractic. The Prescott City Council is one step closer to adopting the fiscal year 2027 tentative budget.
27: Yesterday, Council had its third budget workshop, which was a continuation of last week's workshop. Public Works officials continued their presentation from that four-hour session. Director Gwen Robich described the proposed department increases.
28: Some of those increases include outsourcing brush, tree, and weed mitigation, as well as sidewalk and alleyway remediation. We also put some money in this year's budget for the analysis of traffic injury and fatalities.
27: Traffic engineer Ian Mattingly told council about an increase to the Yavapai plan contribution.
29: This current fiscal year that we're in, we're projecting to be somewhere in the $250,000 range. That was an increase over the previous year's $350,000. We may not pay that, but we're just being responsible and placing it into the budget, so we have a way to do that.
27: The Prescott City Council is scheduled to discuss and give direction on the nearly $312 million budget during a meeting next Tuesday. Tentative adoption is scheduled for June 9th. I'm Bill Monroe reporting.
26: A Yavapai County jury has convicted a Prescott man on DUI and drug offenses. Last Thursday, the jury found 45-year-old Prescott Valley resident Robert Luft guilty of possession or use of dangerous drugs and paraphernalia, aggravated DUI with a passenger under the age of 15, and child abuse. A sheriff's office deputy saw Luft driving on Highway 69 in Agua Fria Ranch Road. The deputy noticed the vehicle was swerving and there was a possible impaired driver. It was discovered there was a 12-year-old passenger in the car. Luft had methamphetamine in his pocket and his blood tested positive. Sentencing is scheduled for 3 p.m. on June 30th in Superior Court. Luft could receive probation or a prison sentence. Chino Valley's 2026 community cleanup is being called a success.
0: This cleanup and free dump day were held last Friday and Saturday at Old Home Manor. According to town officials, participation from residents reached record levels throughout the two-day event. In 2024, nearly 68 tons of material were collected, followed by over 66 tons last year. While the final numbers for this year are still pending, this year's turnout far surpassed previous participation totals. There were 150 resident trips on Friday and another 161 on Saturday. By the end of the cleanup, staff had filled more than 30 40-yard roll-off dumpsters with debris and discarded materials removed from properties. Staff members started turning vehicles away at 2 Saturday afternoon, with 40 vehicles still in line. The final customer was served at 4 p.m. I'm Lindsay Draper reporting.
26: In KQ&A Sports, the Arizona Diamondbacks got their second straight win against the San Francisco Giants 5-3 last night. The Diamondbacks will be going for the sweep at noon today, and all the live action can be heard right here on KQ&A. That's your news. I'm Greg Paul, reminding you to download the free AZ Hometown Radio mobile app and listen live to the talk of the Quad Cities online at kqna.com.
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20: And because some men think they own them, they possess them. So, and that problem also goes to Mr. Trump, and Mr. Putin, and Mr. Netanyahu. The big balls man saying, my is bigger than yours, and I'm going to bomb out of you. It's a male toxic behavior that is creating thousands of deaf people.
21: So, first off, that is a Spanish actor, and people know him. I never heard of him. What is it?
22: Javier Bardem. You've never heard of him?
21: No. But think about what he's saying. Donald Trump's a wife beater. He beats his wife. That's what he's saying. And then he says Donald Trump is just forcing himself at Netanyahu as if October 7th never happened and if Iran has never attacked us. And you put him in Vladimir Putin, who invaded a country unsolicited because of some fantasy there were Nazis there. Crazy guy.

0: Fox News. I'm CJ Papa. President Trump still weighing his options on Iran as he waits for a potential peace deal.
1: We'd have to open the strait. That would open immediately. So we're going to give this one shot. I'm in no hurry. You never think, oh, the midterms, I'm in a hurry. I'm in no hurry.
0: Fox's Trey Yinks in Tel Aviv.
2: President Trump and Israeli Prime Minister Netanyahu held a lengthy phone call amid questions about if the war will resume. This comes amid a massive U.S. military buildup across the region. U.S. refuelers parked at Tel Aviv's Ben-Gurion Airport, waiting in case President Trump orders new strikes against the regime.
0: Iran's parliament speaker says their military forces are using the ceasefire to rebuild their strength. Barney Frank, a liberal congressman and trailblazer for gay rights, dies. He was 86 years old. 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
12: When we come together, we are indomitable. And to the billionaire class and the Epstein class, we're coming for you. You're not safe. Your money will not protect you. We're coming for you. See, we're worried that they're coming for us, but they've always been coming for us. As we're turning the tables, we're coming for you.
13: That is Chris Rabb, who won in Philadelphia, very blue city, obviously, candidate from Pennsylvania. But what's key about him, he's a radical socialist, and he's fully backed by AOC, and she fancies herself a kingmaker along with Bernie Sanders, and it's really hard to argue, and it's a big pushback and a middle finger to the so-called moderate liberal Democratic governor of the state of Pennsylvania. Jeff Lax joins us now, a professor over law at CUNY, right, City College here in New York City, where he fights against anti-Semitism on a daily basis. Hey, Jeff, what's your reaction to this socialism anti-Israel attitude that's rising up in the left?
14: Yeah, I mean, you know, Shapiro, we were talking right before the show about how he got a lot of moderates elected in these primaries, but Rabb is the one exception. I mean, I think the Democrats are not listening to what the country wants right now. I hope and I think it will backfire, although we thought that about Mamdani too, and we saw what happened there. The bottom line is socialism is a real threat right now around the country. People think of it as this little fringe movement. That is no longer the case. There are now 250 elected officials nationwide who are Democratic Socialists of America candidates.
13: You know who campaigned for him? Hassan Piker. You know, Hassan Piker could not be more anti-Semitic and anti-Israel. He says, I'd rather vote for someone from Hamas than vote for a Republican. He said he wants Rick Scott to be dead. He looks at, obviously, what happened in Gaza. He believes genocide. He spouts that that crap every single day, and he's campaigning with a lot of leading Democrats right now. Why would they take that risk and be with someone like that?
14: Disgusting, absolutely disgusting to associate with him, let alone to push his agenda. But you know what's crazy? Hakeem Jeffries himself is going in this direction. When he comes out today and he talks about that black athletes now in these places where there have been now gerrymandering by the Republicans, I mean, give me a break. This is a purely political move. Democrats and Republicans are going at it. And now Jeffries comes out, to me, one of the most radical statements any House minority leader has ever made to tell black athletes now not to go to schools in a gerrymandered district. That is insane.
13: It's crazy. So we're talking about Ole Miss. We're talking about Clemson. Yeah, we're talking about Georgia. Picture every major college, SEC.
14: Disgusting.
13: He wants them all to sit out a year. The portal's closed. So even if they were listening to him as if he had some power and some prestige, they can't go anywhere. You're asking a 19-year-old to sit out? You're asking a 21-year-old not to count cash in a $1 million check or a $5 million check?
14: Right.
13: Here is Jeffries yesterday, cut 36.
15: This is really not a complicated proposition. In the absence of fairness as it relates to black political representation, there should be no athletic participation. As it relates to institutions that are housed in states that are experiencing a dramatic return to racially oppressive Jim Crow-like tactics. These universities should feel compelled to speak up.
16: Right.
15: Not because of their athletic programs, because it's the right thing to do here in the United States of America.
13: So I wish you'd talk slower. Jeff, so here he is. He's calling on a boycott because of the gerrymandering ruling from the Supreme Court that said you cannot gerrymander a district by anyone's race or gender. That is not racism. It's the opposite of racism.
14: Yeah, I'm so sick of the Jim Crow. Joe Biden constantly said the Jim Crow line. First of all, Jim Crow is the Democrats' invention.
13: Yeah.
14: That's number one.
13: Segregation, everything.
14: Yeah. Right. Number two, let's not forget what happened in Georgia just a couple of years back when they moved the Major League Baseball All-Star Game out of Georgia because of supposedly unfair voting rules. By the way, if that's true, how come in all the years since then they've never been protesting the voting rules voting laws in
13: Georgia.
14: Because
13: the turnout's through the roof and they elected Democrats.
14: Right.
13: They have two Democratic senators.
14: Right.
13: And you know, Brian Kemp won again as a Republican as governor because Stacey Abrams is an abomination.
14: Right.
13: So, I mean, that's just some of the things that are happening. So the Democrats, I sense, want to go back to talking about race.
14: Yeah,
13: because they feel as though that's their victory speech. But I think America has said, no, this isn't racism. I don't think it should be bracketed. What if you say, okay, let's just bracket that out. There's a lot of Christians there, so let's bracket out that district. No. There's a lot of Jews there, so let's bracket out that district. No. Hey, that's mostly women. You can't do that. That's mostly Hispanic. You're not going to do that. You will district according to that state's rules, but not on race. That is not racism, even if... Ketanji Brown thinks so, but the Supreme Court is under attack regularly. I want to go back to AOC for a second because she brought up the Confederacy too, because this guy Rab won and she feels as though she wants something greater in her life, even than the presidency. Listen to this, cut 20.
16: MAGA is the last dying breath of the Confederacy. And it could not be more true. But in response to a Confederacy, we have this moment here of liberation, abolition, and revival of the values that make this country actually great, actually aspirational, and actually audacious as an example for the world.
13: Yeah, actually, I love her theme. So we elect a socialist and see the American dream?
14: Someone's going to get shot again. You can't talk like this. When are they going to learn? When are they going to start caring that they endanger people when they speak like the Confederacy? Really?
13: Yeah.
14: I mean, it's so insane. They're going to get someone hurt again. This type of rhetoric, we're seeing it every day now. All you need is somebody who's slightly off mentally. We're seeing somebody in court today. I mean, you need someone just slightly off and they're going to go out on a rampage and kill people. And it doesn't take much to rile them up nowadays.
13: So Tom Massey loses his race. He won against Trump over and over again, but not just because, okay, the big, beautiful bill, you might differ when it comes to the Iran war. Okay. You only have two or three votes. You would seem to be representing Kentucky, which went to Trump by about 30 points, three elections in a row. So you decide to ignore that. Then you go and go condemn Israel as if they're the basis of all problems. And then you go on and combine with Ro Khanna and go into the Epstein files. So Trump's had it with him. He primaried him and he lost. Thomas Massey blames AIPAC, who put $15 million in the race to defeat him. Cut 21. Listen to this.
17: I would have come out sooner, but I had to call my opponent and concede. And it took a while to find Ed Gowrine in Tel Aviv.
13: What does he mean by that?
14: I was so angry when I saw it's anti-Semitic. All it is Jew hate. That's all it is. I mean, let's be honest. I want to thank the good people of Israel for coming out to Kentucky and voting last night and getting Gowrine nominated. Yeah. So congratulations to them. You know, Thomas Massey has been talking this way since the beginning. Him and Marjorie Taylor Greene has come out now as if she's still relevant, and they're all talking this way. And you know what's sick about it is, though, the coalition that's being put together, not just by the left. The left is now working with radical Islamists, Hassan Piker, as you just mentioned. But on the right, you started to mention the people that he was working with. So you had Cenk Uygur, who was supporting Massey. You had the New York Times wrote a positive op-ed about Massey.
13: because he's with Ro Khanna and Epstein.
14: With Ro Khanna, right, exactly. And so you have this horseshoe situation, right? You've all heard, everyone knows about the horseshoe theory. When you go too far left, too far right, you go into like insanity. And that's what's going on. It's a terrible thing to see. There are rational people right now on both sides of the aisle who are just rolling their eyes in the air saying, enough of this. We want our cost of living to go down, our wages to go up, and you know, everyday things people worry about, not this garbage.
13: Right. So what is your sense of where how this mayor's done on anti-Semitism since he took over?
14: This mayor is he's even worse than I thought. You asked me right before the election I was here, if you think things are going to get better, and I said no. And the main reason I said no was Mamdani. And what he has done now with this Park East synagogue, he goes out there and they're under attack and there are barriers being knocked down in front of their synagogue and people are trying to get in. And there was a woman, I don't know if you saw the video, of a Jewish woman who was actually rammed by some of these protesters and knocked down, helpless woman. And then you have Mamdani goes out and says, well, they're having an event that violates international law. The congregants right? So he's condemning the victims in this case, which is beyond disgusting. Right. First of all, he doesn't understand international law or American law. International law does not apply to U.S. citizens. You know what does? The Constitution and American laws, not international law.
13: So evidently they were talking about a real estate deal in the West Bank, right?
14: Yeah, but you're allowed to talk about whatever you want. It's the United States of America.
13: Right.
14: You can talk about whatever the hell you want in this country. That's why we're the United States.
13: Do you think this is organized?
14: Which side?
13: The protests.
14: Of course, yeah.
13: Who's funding it?
14: Well, it's all Marxist groups. It's the Answer Coalition. It's the Progressive PSL. What's the guy's name in China? I forgot the guy's name. But obviously, Soros, we know, is behind a lot of this. All you need to do is look at the signs. Look at the signs they're holding up, the protesters. Every time you have one of these protests, the bottom of the sign has a link to a website. It's always a communist website, always. Right.
13: It's just crazy. I'll give you an example. The big difference is we see these protests, not protests, but you see the AI. I'm watching these commencement speakers, and they're teaching, and they talk about AI in the future, and you hear the reaction from the students, the graduates, and they're upset. Some of them say, you know, they booed because they're worried about AI taking their jobs in the future. They find it scary, whatever. That's called a real protest. You know, let's say they were out there and they were protesting. I'm worried about not having a job because of AI. We got to get this under control. I understand it.
14: Yeah.
13: I'm not saying I agree with it or don't. It doesn't matter. It's a legitimate reason. But if now anti-AI forces or green technology doesn't want to green lobbyist groups decide to hire people in order to stop the building of data centers because they feel it's bad for the environment, and then people do it for the money, that's when I have no patience for it. If you have a legitimate grievance, form a group, get an action plan, react like you just reacted. If you want to organize off that and push back against AI, that's pretty much what we're about.
14: Right.
13: But when outside groups are pushing an outside agenda in America that's, to me, anti-Americanism, I mean, what's the foundation of Palestinian support in America? Where do you get that?
14: Right. Well, my friend Mark Goldfeder, who I think you've had on your show, and Mark Levin just had him on last week. You should keep having him on. He's amazing. He brought a lawsuit against some of the schools for working with Hamas. Hamas was about having operatives here in the United States on campuses.
13: To the hostages.
14: Hostages, right. Right. To these poor victims who were being murdered and raped and all these horrible things. And he's got an active lawsuit about that. It is unbelievable.
13: What about Nicholas Kristof, the editorial writer for the New York Times? Tell everyone what he wrote and what the problem is and the backlash he's receiving.
14: That Israeli dogs were raping Palestinians. And what's most outrageous about that to me is not that you have this anti-Semitic low life. I wish I could use stronger language on here. But the fact that the New York Times not only ran this, but now has doubled and tripled down on this story. They're saying it's fact-checked. It's true. We have our sources. Kingsbury is the name of the... people should know her name.
13: Mm-hmm.
14: Christine Kingsbury? I may be getting it a little wrong, but something like that. She is the op-ed editor of the New York Times. She should be fired yesterday. She should have been fired for running this op-ed and then standing by the op-ed. Again, people didn't hear me wrong. Israeli dogs were trained to rape Palestinians.
13: Let alone genocide and everything.
14: Right.
13: He says the worst thing.
14: Yeah.
13: Nicholas Kristof's been around forever.
14: Yeah. I mean, but the crazy gets crazier somehow.
13: Right. It's crazy.
14: It's amazing.
13: Jeff Lacks, thanks so much for coming by. And how'd your semester go so far? Do you hear seeing a lot of backlash from the students or?
14: Yeah, you know, I tell everybody half the people like me for what I'm doing and half of them hate me. It's just how it is.
13: Right. But they all know you're taking action. So we appreciate that.
14: Thank
13: Jeff
14: you,
13: Lacks,
14: Brian.
13: Professor over at City College. Thanks so much for joining us. When we come back, we'll wrap things up. You listen to the Brian Kilmeade Show.
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21: 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Phoenix Fire responding to the call about someone being stung at the base of Choya Trail.
22: On our way to the mountain, we're getting more calls that there were multiple hikers up Choya Trail and towards the top of the mountain that were also being stung.
21: Fire Captain Mike Johnson says crews found more patients on the way up the mountain. Most of the victims with minor injuries, one taken to the hospital. The Choya and Echo Trails closed until further notice. Senator Ruben Gallego proposing an amendment that would bar the Trump administration from creating its $1.776 billion anti-weaponization fund.
23: I offer this amendment for one simple reason. Taxpayer dollars should never be used to enrich a sitting president, his family, or his political allies.
21: Homeland Security Committee's Republicans, led by Kentucky Senator Rand Paul, voting to table Gallego's amendment, as well as several other symbolic proposals from Democrats. Justice Department announcing the fund is the result of a settlement between the Trump administration and Trump himself. Diamondbacks beat the Giants with a walk-off three-run homer by Ketel Marte. Jeff Scott, Arizona News Audio.
24: 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When Barkley smells gas, he leaves fast. When Barkley hears hissing coming from a gas appliance, he leaves fast. When Barkley sees dirt or water shooting from the ground, he leaves fast. Barkley then calls 911 and Southwest Gas from a safe location.
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28: As long as he's here, he can't write another book. Co-host of Fox of Friends and host of One Nation, Brian Kilmeade. Brian, are you aware of Byron Allen? Are you a fan?
29: Yeah.
28: He's been around almost as long as you have. He's obviously way more accomplished, wealthier, and more successful than you.
29: Right.
28: But you must have crossed paths.
29: I've never met him, but, I mean, he's one of the richest guys in the country. He's bought a whole bunch of stations.
28: He bought the Weather Channel. So he must know where the wind blows.
29: Absolutely. Well, these high school kids in great numbers put you in great jeopardy. I would say a few things.
28: Do they bully you, Brian?
29: Well, no. I live in New York. This is not one of those things. We talk about that in the break.
28: Heckled by children on the way to work?
29: Listen, do you want me to seriously answer you? I don't like it, and I'm often on the bus, and I can't get off. And yeah, I yell at them. They're on the corner. They're the walkers.
30: I'm black, so I don't have to follow the same rules as Jim.
28: Yeah.
29: But also social media, you become a star.
28: Oh, shut up.
0: What do you mean?
1: I don't know why I said that. Because I had to go to a tease. Oh, don't turn on me.
0: Yeah.
1: Don't you dare. I'll crush you like a bug. I'll come over there and I will crush you like a bug.
13: And that, of course, he was talking to the audience last night. Right before I went to the Knicks game, I did Greg's show. We tape it early. But one of the lead stories was what we were just talking about earlier with Mark Malkoff about late night television. Greg gets a 3-3. Letterman got a 3-1 when he was leaving. Now, Greg can only gets 30% less homes. So every day he starts off down 30%, all right? And then you have Stephen Colbert. They go, he left as number one. Yeah, with a 2-1. We get a 2-1 at two. I get a 2-1 on Sunday nights, thankfully. Thank you for that. And we get a 2-1 at 3 in the afternoon. Late night television does not, it's never going to be what it was with Carson and Jack Parr and Steve Allen when television was just starting, and Jack Parr, who followed up with that, who that format actually might work. But Johnny Carson, where it's mostly entertainment, sometimes it was insightful interviews, politically relevant candidates on both sides would go on. But what it's become right now is just a version of MSNBC. It just is. It's not entertaining. Jimmy Fallon is entertaining, does some musical stuff, and he gets 1-7. So there's something really wrong. The Americans are up. Believe me, don't say it's too late. They're up. I mean, Trace Gallo gets ratings. So they're up. They're choosing not to listen to that. Now, as I see Seth Meyers, Stephen Colbert, Jon Stewart, Jimmy Kimmel, Jimmy Fallon, and then six of them. I think it's six. You wonder, as they all go to salute Stephen Colbert in his final day, who's going to be the one left standing? I think it will be Jon Stewart. Only because I think he's working part-time. He might decide to go back full-time. I think that format with The Daily Show works for him. Remember, he was on the HBO. He had his own show on HBO. It didn't work. So they canceled it. So he's not perfect. You got to have the right venue. And he's got the right vehicle. And the right vehicle for him is The Daily Show. The other shows are just Elizabeth Warren. Johnny Carson would have put Elizabeth Warren. You have Elizabeth Warren on one of your final shows. A nondescript, unaccomplished senator from Massachusetts who pretended to be someone she's not. That's your final show? And by the way, Mark's prediction that he's going to get the Pope on? If that is true, that's more about Donald Trump and not liking Donald Trump than it is about the Pope. We'll see what happens. Thanks so much for listening, everyone. Don't forget One Nation on Sunday at 10 o'clock. We'll be back on the Thursday show as we get closer and closer to Memorial Day. We'll keep you updated on everything that's going on. And go to BrianKilmeade.com for tickets, especially May 30th in Reno, Nevada. 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
5: I'm Therese Crowley. President Trump delivers the 145th commencement address at the Coast Guard Academy in New London, Connecticut. Will the commander-in-chief resume striking Iran?
6: So we're going to give this one shot. I'm in no hurry. You never think, oh, the midterms, I'm in a hurry. I'm in no hurry. I just, ideally, I'd like to see few people killed as opposed to a lot. We can do it either way, but I'd like to see a few people killed.
5: Iran's IRGC warns if the U.S. resumes strikes, the regional war will spread beyond with crushing blows in places you didn't expect. Oregon voters say no to state gas tax hikes in Tuesday's primary. The price there at $5.34 a gallon. And choose Republican Christine Drazen for a rematch with Governor Tina Kotek. Massachusetts Democrat Barney Frank has died at age 86 in Maine, the first openly gay congressman. 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
8: 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Good morning. It's Wednesday, May 20th. Up next, your local news and a check of the weather forecast. I'm Greg Paul, reporting for the Talk of the Quad Cities. KQ&A News brought to you this hour by Arizona Crown Center. Prescott's fiscal year 2027 budget workshops have concluded, but discussions will continue.
9: Council held the third and final workshop on the nearly $312 million budget yesterday afternoon. Budget Director Lars Johnson told Council the next step is review of items on the approved expenditure list.
12: In the procurement code, it's a form of authorization to move forward with procurement without it coming back to you in a specific council meeting. Departments have put certain operating items on the list, and then we put the full capital plan. So basically any project that's in fiscal year 27, a new project is on that list.
9: Council heard a presentation from Public Works Department representatives as a continuation from last week's budget discussions. Field Operations Manager Brady Higgs told Counts about what's planned regarding street maintenance.
15: Kind of mowing, trimming in the public rights-of-ways throughout the community, as well as tree trimming service in those same areas to improve our site distance, prevent roadway and sidewalk obstructions, as well as removing hazardous trees.
9: The Prescott City Council will continue discussions on the fiscal year 2027 budget and the expenditure list during a meeting next Tuesday. Tentative adoption is set for June 9th. I'm Bill Monroe reporting.
8: Seasonable weather is on tap for the rest of the week and through the Memorial Day weekend. The gradual warm-up started yesterday, and temperatures should be in the 80s in the Prescott area by Friday.
16: Maybe even upper 70s by Sunday or Monday, which will be above normal. But pretty quiet, warming weather, sunny skies. We'll start warming up from the mid-70s today.
8: Meteorologist Benjamin Peterson says this isn't an unusual weather pattern for this time of year.
16: This time is typical to get stuck under high pressure. We spend most of the monsoon season under high pressure, which is only a month and a half, 2 months away. As we leave the winter storm pattern of the southwest.
8: Continued dry conditions with warm temperatures will continue in the Prescott area through Sunday. Learn about stormwater management as part of a public open house.
30: Prescott Valley Town officials are hosting this event from 5:30 to 6:30 tonight in the library's Crystal Room located on Skook Boulevard. Attendees can review upcoming stormwater projects and infrastructure plans, share their thoughts on the stormwater management program, and engage directly with town staff members to get their specific questions answered. Prescott Valley Town crews maintain nearly 24 miles of stormwater channels and 55 miles of storm pipes. The Stormwater Division also performs drainage work and culvert cleaning. The town is a participant in the federally mandated National Pollution Discharge Elimination System. I'm Lindsay Draper reporting.
14: In KQ&A Sports, the Arizona Diamondbacks got their second straight win against the San Francisco Giants 5-3 last night. The Diamondbacks will be going for the sweep at noon today, and all the live action can be heard right here on KQ&A. 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

0: foreign bots as well, and using those people to try to boost your numbers on X the Everything app. Very strong day for people who believe X the Everything app is not real life. Twitter is not real life. This is a debate that I have constantly, and I don't know what side I'm on. There's some days where I do feel like your online persona is actually more important. It's more you. It's more realistic than your natural, tactile, physical self. Sometimes I feel like a lot more people feel like the real world does exist in the virtual space, and you're cosplaying, you're LARPing, you're pretending when you're out in nature or you're having dinner with family or you're exercising or things like that. That's the performance, and the real stuff is what happens online. And now, a very strong case to be made that actually real life is real life because the voters were able to see through what not as much of the internet could see through with Massey, and I love to see it. So him vying to be an influencer, let him go be an influencer. That's fine. We'll have to put up with a bunch of his podcasts. But overall, a huge victory for President Trump, who just continues to rack up wins. If you think about Indiana, that's a major one where Trump, all these Republicans going against Trump's redistricting plan, and most of them are out of jobs now or about to be out of jobs. And trust me, the rest of them will all go down. We saw Cassidy, who in Louisiana go down third in primary vote. Brad Raffensperger, who really is one of the bad guys of this, a lot of my research in the past. He's been really bad. He appears in several of my books, including Breaking the News, my first book where I do a deep dive on the 2020 election. Really bad guy out of Georgia. He went down in his primary, a guy who stopped a lot of what Trump wants to do. So crossing Trump is still not a good move. Trump has a lot of earned trust amongst real conservative Republican voters. Big thing. Big thing to note. South Carolina is going to redistrict and get Republicans one more seat. The James Clyburn seat is going to go away. It's going to go become a Republican seat. All this is good. We need to continue to rack up the score so we don't have literal Nazis like Graham Platner running the country, which is what the Democrat side is. Noteworthy that Massey largely defended online by actual Democrats. This is Ro Khanna, who is a extremely irritating Democrat who never cared about Epstein at all until 5 minutes ago when he realized it could hurt Trump. Let's play cut 17, please, gentlemen.
1: My good friend Thomas Massey lost tonight. I'm angered by the smears on his character. He lost because he had the guts to take on the Epstein class. He lost because he had the guts to stand up against the war in Iran. He worked with me to pass the most consequential and popular piece of bipartisan legislation in recent history in the Epstein Transparency Act. Many young voters under 50 voted for him. He was winning them by over 30 points. And today I say you may not have a home in the Trump coalition, but there is a new generation of populist Democrats, and we welcome you.
0: So they invite him to the Democrat Party. Fine. Good. Good. Go be a Democrat. Fine. Then we'll get clarity. The never Trump crowd that lives online is just, we talk about them way more than they deserve. And just the fact that the guy who is sniveling sad about Massey is a Democrat, it's very noteworthy because Democrats vote wrong. They do all the time. Even the ones we like. We don't like Ro Khanna because he is one of the Epstein performance artists. He's one of the biggest Epstein performance artists imaginable. When we come back from the break, what I'm going to get into with Massey, I'm going to prove to you with examples of the smugness and sanctimoniousness of which he just completely pivoted his persona to being a iconoclastic guy who a lot of people rooted for, I think, because they thought that he had an identity that they liked, completely pivoting his identity to something different. This is a lesson to you in the authentic age. The new Thomas Massey is inauthentic. He's a clout chaser. It is something that is slicker. The older Thomas Massey was more likable, but he broke into a spontaneous rant against the Jews on Fox News. That was really interesting. He continued to mock Jews during his concession speech, the least classy thing imaginable. All of these things are why people like the Democrats that are increasingly going anti-Semitic, remember, they're embracing an actual Nazi, endorsed by the Obama podcast bros, endorsed by Elizabeth Warren, endorsed by Bernie Sanders. They all are forgiving the literal Nazi who also makes self-love in porta-potty bathrooms because he's turned on by the blue liquid in there. That's Graham Platner. That's where the Democrats are at, and they're ready. They're ready to get Thomas Massey on board. But I don't think he's going to do it. I don't think he's going to run for president because I think he's going to go to the podcast community. I think he's going to end up there. But anyway, I think that's great stuff, and I'm happy about it. And I got more when we come back. But I got to tell you about Incognito. This is something I'm doing to get my data offline. It's why I get so many spam calls. It is making me vulnerable to all sorts of different attacks. Your personal information is valuable, far more accessible than you realize, and every time you shop online, your data is being harvested, it's being collected, and then gets packaged, sold to data brokers. And so I've teamed with Incogni. 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

0: interesting Democrat, the only interesting Biden. And he is now out there. He has put out a tweet. He's back on Twitter. I think he tweeted in the past. I think this is him. He says, "I'm Hunter Biden, and you've never actually heard from me." And this is to tease. He's doing the Candace Owens podcast, so one of the top anti-Jewish podcasts, the podcast dedicated to destroying Charlie Kirk's family and Charlie Kirk's legacy of Turning Point USA, trying to destroy his organization that he built and make life miserable for his family. That's the main point of that show. And so Hunter will be on that show, and no doubt they will be talking about all sorts of exciting things, and we'll provide highlights for you on this show. I can't wait. It's going to be great content. Hunter actually is always interesting, very smart person, I believe, and obviously deeply troubled. But the issue is not that we've never heard from him. You might recall that we have an entire laptop of all of Hunter's thoughts, all of his ideas, all of his predilections, all documented. In fact, we've heard from Hunter quite a bit. So it's not that we haven't heard from him. It's that we think that his family was running a very corrupt grift machine, and Hunter himself was doing all sorts of probably illegal international business deals, some of which he definitely still has a stake in to this day. So that's the main thing we'd like to know about from Hunter. But I got a feeling that's not going to be the subject of the conversation. But also a lot of people getting in the comments on that tweet pointing out that that you've never heard from me, Hunter says, but Hunter's daughter has maybe never heard from him. So recall that he has a daughter that he's completely abandoned, won't even pay the child support, try to get out of it at every turn. So a scumbag, but an interesting scumbag, and I can't wait for that interview. Okay, adding to the range, let's hear from Hakeem Jeffries, who is the leader of the Democrat Party in the Congress at this time. He will not tone down the violent rhetoric. Cut 18, please.
1: I guess part of how we as House Democrats view this moment, either MAGA extremists are going to break the country, or we're going to break them. And our goal is to break them. We will defeat them. We have to beat them electorally, and then we have to break their spirit because of the extremism that's being unleashed on the American people. That's completely and totally unacceptable.
0: So I've been having fun in the show to this point, but let's take this on seriously. We have to defeat them electorally, and then we have to break their spirits. Do any of you feel comfortable with this, or shall I say, do any of you feel uncomfortable with this as Americans? Is that really the objective? It's not to win people over to our side. It's not to have the most convincing arguments. It's not to prove to the American people that we're the most competent, we're the best at governance. No, it's to defeat the opponent and then to break their spirit. These are Americans who are paying your tax base. These are Americans who you meet at the carpool line at school, and you meet at church, and you meet at youth sports, and you run into at ball games. And we're not just going to beat them. We're going to break their spirit. And then we're going to have them go back to work and then send, you know, 37% of their money to me so I can spend it as the leader of the Congress. I don't find it. That's not a particularly American sentiment. It's just not. And even though that there is a threshold, I guess, where people are truly dishonest, truly evil, pro-violent, I get it. But how much of the MAGA movement actually is that? 8 people? 20 people, maybe? Maybe a couple hundred people. It's not a lot of people. So I just find that that's the leader of the Democrat Party, and they don't view that as a problem. There's not going to be anyone on the left who's going to put their hand up today and say, "Hey, man, we got to tone that down, and it's not really working for us also." This is exactly why Donald Trump won last time, is because these exact things, these comments. That plus transgender for everyone. So they don't make any adjustments. They don't back off any of their bad ideas. They're starting to back off climate change right now, which has been fun to watch, but they really don't back off any of their worst ideas. I got more. Here's Pramila Jayapal. We grabbed this one at Breitbart. We caught this one. This is really fascinating. Cut 19.
2: Jailing over 70,000 people every single night in immigrant incarceration facilities, regardless of immigration status, U.S. citizens, legal permanent residents, people with valid visas, every single night, 70,000 people. There was recently a study put out by the Cato Institute that said that the Trump administration has cracked down on legal immigration twice as much as on undocumented immigration. So let's be clear that this is an attempt to rid us of all immigrants, regardless of immigration status. Immigration is, in many ways, in my view, a testing ground. If you can get away with this for immigrants, then you can extend it to all people.
0: J.D. Vance had a great line, I think it was yesterday or just the day before, where he said that we value wage growth more than immigration. And that's it. We're not anti-immigrant. And it's such a lie. It's a nefarious lie that Pramila Jayapal is suggesting that people who are in the MAGA movement who want no illegal immigration and who want Americans put first is that now we're all of a sudden anti-immigrant. And I do think that actually creates bigger anti-immigrant sentiment. This is at the Muslim Public Affairs Council, and she intends to chair the Judiciary Immigration Subcommittee if the Democrats win in November. Why one of my constant refrains on the show is that the stakes are very, very, very high that we stay engaged. And that's why we need to do away with the Thomas Masseys of the world, the people who are trying to take away from the Republican agenda, and from the Cassidys of the world who are trying to take away from the MAGA agenda from the right, or at least loosely part of the right. It's a real distraction. We're talking about someone who will go out and flat out say that we are going to demoralize the spirits of our political opponents, Hakeem Jeffries, and now saying that Trump is now deporting legal immigrants, which he's not. He was going to extend deportation to all people. It's completely false. All we want is no more law breaking, period. We're law and order people. We want a border, and we want Americans prioritized over illegal aliens. We want to see Americans have wage growth, especially when inflation continues. We have too much inflation right now. A lot of this is Iran war related. One of the best ways to deal with that is to make sure Americans' wages are going up, and you don't do that by importing a bunch of Democrat voters. That's the honest truth, but she doesn't want to give us credit for any of those thoughts. When it's insecure, you guys know what I'd like to do. I like to get myself some precious metals. And if you're watching what's happening in Iran right now, you already know that this isn't another headline. This is a potential turning point. Because when you have conflicts that break out in the Middle East, oil moves first and everything follows. 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Now I'm checking oil first. 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
0: Big thank you to Greg Evan, Sean McConnell, Roger Wicker Jr., Rick Locke, Garrett Shawley, Matt Sybil, Junior Producer Ricky, Misty Callahan, John Cassio, Daniel West, and then also we got some folks here at AM 560 The Answer. Eric is helping out. Josh is helping out. A lot of cool people, and I've been treated very nicely here in the Chicago area, so thank you. I got to tell you, the number one comment I got yesterday, pressing the flash with the listeners, was we need more hours. We need more hours. And I said, I've been passively aggressively saying that on the show. And they say it's time to get really aggressive. I got a lot more stuff today, but you know what? There's always tomorrow's show. There's always the Marlowe podcast feed as well. Other stuff I got to touch on. Barney Franks died, passed away, the Democrat congressman, a trailblazer in gay rights as well as a openly gay congressman. But for us at Breitbart, he will always be the guy who was the principal architect of the housing crisis, and it's something that I wouldn't let him live down very quickly, but it is worth noting that that is his main legacy, aside from I can't get out of my head that Rush Limbaugh, when he would do those songs, he had a song, was it Paul Shanklin? Was that the guy who would do them? He did a song where he would call Barney Frank the banking queen, and it was set to ABBA's Dancing Queen. And I can't believe Rush got away with that. I can't believe he got on the air because, you know, queen, slang for a homosexual male, and I can't believe Rush got away with that. And we get I kind of like ABBA. It gets a lot of spins in the Marlowe household, mostly sort of kid-friendly stuff. And whenever I hear Dancing Queen, I hear Banking Queen. I think of Barney Frank. And so that will be his legacy, and we can all thank Rush Limbaugh for that. But in all seriousness, God rest his soul, and I hope he finds eternal peace. Next up, I want to mention for all of you, we got some good news. I may have jumped the gun on this a little bit last week. I suggested that President Trump was going to indict Raul Castro, and I reported on the show as if it was a fact. I was told it was happening, and it didn't happen right away, and I was kind of thinking, did I mislead the audience? Do I need to do a correction? Could this be one where I have to go to Dennis's chastisement facilities that he built at the Glendale Studios? And I don't have to, because it's happening right now. So he isn't going to be indicted, Raul Castro, if he hasn't already. This is, in general, is a good thing. The foreign intervention right now at this point in the election cycle is very risky politically, but overall, this is something that Cuba is in our hemisphere, and they are constantly threatening to America, and we have a major base there, and Cuba partners a lot with Russia. They partner a lot with China. It is a critical military base we got at Cuba, and it's just not something that we can trifle with. And when you have a guy who has oppressed his own people, who has attacked Americans over the years, and is part of a truly evil communist dictatorial regime, that is literally in our backyard, or I guess in a pond next to our yard, if you want to be more literal about it. This seems like a positive development for me, and I congratulate the president on that move, and let's see how it plays out. So I like him going around the world and taking out some of the bad guys and putting them on notice, because I think this is, it's just good parenting. Trump's got a million kids, but you can't have people, particularly in our hemisphere, running around, getting in all sorts of trouble, and then have no consequences for them, because that will tell them they can continue to behave in the way that they behave. So taking out Maduro, taking out Castro, these are very good things to do, and taking out the Ayatollahs as well is a good thing in general. All right, we'll do a semi-palate cleanser to wrap things up. We all know that Stephen Colbert's show is circling the drain. They're kicking him off the air, and he's had some very amusing, I would say, ways that he's trying to conduct the last few days of his broadcast. He brought Daily Show former host or current, I don't know, whatever Jon Stewart's up to, popular left-wing comedian, was on the Colbert Show. I think Stewart kind of gave Colbert his start on the Daily Show, and I thought this clip was beyond belief. Cut 14, please.
16: The day, oh people, close your eyes and dream, the day that the electorate in this great nation we call home repudiates this putrid administration, the day that that happens, my brother, there will be, and I mean this, the day that that happens, there will be a joyful noise from the bowels of this great country that will make Hungary's repudiation of Orban look like an Amish Sabbath.
0: So this is all rehearsed, and what's interesting to me about this is just horrendous writing. It's not funny at all, obviously, but it's the repudiating the putrid administration. I mean, there's nothing more on the nose than that. And then there's going to be a joyful noise from the bowels of this great country, like passing gas, like a toot, as Dennis Prager would say it. Like, that's the thing. We're going to fart when this happens. When we repudiate Trump, who wrote this for him? And he goes out there, and this is how Colbert is rounding out his show. Look, it's an encouraging day. It's a happy day to be MAGA. This is what the left is reduced to, just all sorts of rage. They can't even write jokes anymore. And then you've got Thomas Massey, the grandstander. The public saw through him, and now he's out. Good stuff. I hope we have a lot more days like this. Shout out AM560 The Answer. Thanks everyone for listening and watching. Go in peace to love and serve the Lord.
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4: News, I'm Gianna Gelosi. Before he headed out to Connecticut to address graduates at the U.S. Coast Guard Academy, President Trump touted his wins in last night's primaries.
6: 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We won all races last night, every one of them.
4: He endorsed Ed Gallrine to oust his nemesis, Kentucky Republican Congressman Thomas Massie. And he won by 10 points. Massie said,
25: if you always vote with the president, if the legislative branch always votes with the president, we do have a king.
4: In the Middle East,
26: countries here in the Gulf, like the UAE, find themselves at a bit of a standstill. They were able to convince the U.S. to hold off on that planned attack of Iran in favor of negotiations. But if a deal isn't somehow struck, President Trump says that he has ordered the U.S. forces to be on standby.
4: That's Fox's Jeff Paul. Iran, in response, threatened to expand the regional war. 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
28: 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Good morning. It's Wednesday, May 20th. Up next, your local news and a check of the weather forecast. I'm Greg Paul, reporting for the Talk of the Quad Cities. KQ&A News brought to you this hour by Greenlee Designer Surfaces. The Prescott City Council is one step closer to adopting the fiscal year 2027 tentative budget.
29: Yesterday, Council had its third budget workshop, which was a continuation of last week's workshop. Public Works officials continued their presentation from that four-hour session. Director Gwen Robich described the proposed department increases.
30: Some of those increases include outsourcing brush, tree, and weed mitigation, as well as sidewalk and alleyway remediation. We also put some money in this year's budget for the analysis of traffic injury and fatalities.
29: Traffic engineer Ian Mattingly told council about an increase to the Avapai plan contribution.
31: This current fiscal year that we're in, we're projecting to be somewhere in the $250,000 range. That was an increase over the previous year's $350,000. We may not pay that, but we're just being responsible and placing it into the budget, so we have a way to do that.
29: The Prescott City Council is scheduled to discuss and give direction on the nearly $312 million budget during a meeting next Tuesday. Tentative adoption is scheduled for June 9th. I'm Bill Monroe reporting.
28: A Yavapai County jury has convicted a Prescott man on DUI and drug offenses. Last Thursday, the jury found 45-year-old Prescott Valley resident Robert Luft guilty of possession or use of dangerous drugs and paraphernalia, aggravated DUI with a passenger under the age of 15, and child abuse. A sheriff's office deputy saw Luft driving on Highway 69 and Agua Fria Ranch Road. The deputy noticed the vehicle was swerving and there was a possible impaired driver. It was discovered there was a 12-year-old passenger in the car. Luft had methamphetamine in his pocket and his blood tested positive. Sentencing is scheduled for 3 p.m. on June 30th in Superior Court. Luft could receive probation or a prison sentence. Chino Valley's 2026 community cleanup is being called a success.
32: This cleanup and free dump day were held last Friday and Saturday at Old Home Manor.
4: According to town officials, participation from residents reached record levels throughout the two-day event. In 2024, nearly 68 tons of material were collected, followed by over 66 tons last year. While the final numbers for this year are still pending, this year's turnout far surpassed previous participation totals. There were 150 resident trips on Friday and another 161 on Saturday. By the end of the cleanup, staff had filled more than 30 40-yard roll-off dumpsters with debris and discarded materials removed from properties. Staff members started turning vehicles away at 2 Saturday afternoon, with 40 vehicles still in line. The final customer was served at 4 p.m. I'm Lindsay Draper reporting.
28: In KQ&A Sports, the Arizona Diamondbacks got their second straight win against the San Francisco Giants 5-3 last night. The Diamondbacks will be going for the sweep at noon today, and all the live action can be heard right here on KQ&A. That's your news. I'm Greg Paul, reminding you to download the free AZ Hometown Radio mobile app and listen live to the talk of the Quad Cities online at kqna.com.
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28: 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For the Prescott area, sunny today with a high temp of 76, clear tonight with a low of 48, and sunny tomorrow, 77 for the high. In the Verde Valley, sunny with a high of 80 today, this evening clear with an overnight low of 50, and sunny on Thursday with a high of 83. That's your forecast. 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
7: Speech, Western civilization, and delivering common sense for the American people. 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
8: President Trump's power within the Republican Party on full display across the country last night as many of his candidates scored major primary victories. We'll have a full analysis with Henry Olson at the bottom of this hour, and I have some thoughts on what happened in Kentucky. We'll get to that in just a few minutes. Cuba Watch. The Trump administration prepares to indict Raul Castro as tensions with Cuba grow. Details should be coming in while we are on the air. We'll bring those to you. Plus today, we have Senator Dave McCormick. He's going to talk about data centers and artificial intelligence. And Franny Block from the Free Press is investigating why teachers' unions spend so much political money on things that have nothing to do with education. Today is Wednesday, May the 20th. I'm Scott Jennings, reporting for Salem, and we are broadcasting live today from Louisville, Kentucky, the heart of Middle America. On this day, 1873, Levi Strauss and Jacob Davis were granted a patent for trousers with reinforced rivets. Strauss provided the money, and Davis, a tailor whose clients needed durable pants, came up with the design. Trousers with reinforced rivets, what we now call today jeans. As for today's news, primary night in six states last evening, and the power of the Trump administration was on full display. Let's hear from CNN's Harry Enten, cut number 7.
9: Doesn't surprise at all, because the bottom line is this: Donald Trump is the general of the Republican Party, and the Republican primary voters are his soldiers. And if you look at Thomas Massie, you can see it very clearly. You look in 2020, 2022, 2024, he was getting 75%, upwards of 81% of the primary vote in 2020, and today he gets less than 50% of the vote. That's the story.
8: Congressman Thomas Massey of Kentucky, the latest to fall. He lost by around 10 points to former Navy SEAL and farmer Ed Gallrein in the most expensive House primary in U.S. history. Gallrein pulled no punches in his victory speech last night. Here's Ed Gallrein.
10: Simply put, what we'd say in Kentucky, because I'm pretty plain spoken, is he went to Washington, he burned every bridge, he burned a bridge factory, he ran off everybody that would build a bridge to the conservative Republicans. But again, the left-wing Democrats, the radical Democrats loved him. And his votes against our party and our nation go farther back. Now, I want to add one other thing, Sean, for you and the viewers and our conservative Republican friends out there. Remember, it wasn't just President Trump. President Trump, nearly 78 million votes in the presidential race, the most ever for a Republican president. He won 31 states, including the swing states, and also 312 electoral votes. And here in this district, President Trump won by nearly 85%. He stood against us, but he liked to just single out President Trump. All that to say, it's a new day. These people deserve better, and I'm going to give it to them.
8: That was Ed Gallrein on Fox News last night after winning the 4th District congressional primary here in Kentucky. What explains Massey's defeat beyond that? Listen to Senator Eric Schmidt of Missouri here, cut number 8.
11: You zoom out here. Many people, not me, not you, wrote Trump off after he left office the last time. He brought back the most historic comeback in modern political history. No one's ever seen a non-consecutive term like this. And he ran on a very specific agenda, right? It was taking on the establishment kind of interests, illegal immigration, legal immigration in some instances. And so when you're trying to move that agenda forward, it's very important that you have a Republican Party that's aligned with where our voters are at. And I think that's really what the issue here is. And we still have more work to do. But you can object to a thing here or there. I just don't know if you can be an obstructionist on everything.
8: As for Massey, he took to the stage last night to concede, and he let the mask slip with an anti-Semitic remark targeted right at Gallrein. Listen to this, cut number 6.
12: I would have come out sooner, but I had to call my opponent and concede, and it took a while to find Ed Gallrein in Tel Aviv. I did get the call through, though. I have called and conceded the race. We've been honorable the whole time, and we're going to stay that way.
8: Amazing that he said he'd been honorable after making that anti-Semitic remark right there on the stage in front of all the media and all of his supporters. Massey, used to be an interesting guy, but lately his focus on crazy conspiracies, teaming up with Democrats to smear Trump with Epstein when Trump had nothing to do with it, and this blatant anti-Semitism that ran through his campaign, Trump's judgment on Kentucky's 4th District was dead on, and the voters of Kentucky, the Republicans, certainly responded. Speaking of anti-Semitism, on the Democratic side, Texas congressional candidate Maureen Garrido is facing condemnation over shocking anti-Semitic comments. Garrido, who finished first in the Democratic primary for Texas' 35th congressional district, is in a runoff election against Behar County Sheriff's Deputy Johnny Garcia, wrote in an Instagram post that she intends to write legislation to convert an ICE detention center into an internment camp for American Zionists, people who support Israel's right to exist. She also says this concentration camp will be a castration processing center for pedophiles, which will probably be most of the Zionists. That is a direct quote from this Democrat. Last night in Pennsylvania, the far-left Democratic Socialist of America wing of the Democratic Party scored a seismic victory in the 3rd congressional district. State Rep. Chris Rabb won that primary against two more moderate opponents, and with no Republican on the ballot, he will be a congressman. What does Chris Rabb stand for? Well, among other things, he posted on social media that the Bondi Beach terror attack in Australia, where 15 Jews were murdered, was a false flag conducted by Zionists. So if you're keeping score at home, we have the Democratic nominee for U.S. Senate in Maine, Graham Platner, with a Nazi tattoo on his chest. We have a Texas Democrat congressional candidate proposing putting people who support Israel in concentration camps. And we have an incoming Pennsylvania congressman who says that one of the worst attacks against Jews in recent memory was fake. I'll tell you one thing. The Republicans tossed out their anti-Semite last night. The Democrats and the radical left, well, they continue to celebrate theirs. We'll have more on the primary elections last night with Henry Olson. He'll come by in just a few minutes, bottom of this hour. Breaking news into the Scott Jennings Show. Acting Attorney General Todd Blanche has just announced charges against former Cuban President Raul Castro. This is just happening. The charges include conspiracy to kill U.S. nationals, destruction of aircraft, and murder. This is all related to the shootdown of two planes in 1996 carrying four men who worked with the humanitarian group Brothers to the Rescue. They were searching for Cuban refugees on boats out there in the ocean. The press conference is still ongoing, I believe, and if we get some sound from Todd Blanche, we'll bring that to you. This all comes, of course, as the Trump administration ramps up pressure on the Cuban regime. Remains a serious national security threat to the United States. Here's something we're going to be hearing more about, the growing fight over betting markets. Minnesota Governor Tim Walz signed the nation's first law banning prediction market platforms like Polymarket and Kalshi from operating in that state. The new state law makes it a crime to host or advertise a prediction market, which it defines as a system that lets consumers wager on future outcomes of things like sports and elections or really anything else. Trump administration is now suing Minnesota to block the law. This will set up a major legal battle over who regulates these rapidly growing betting platforms. And an update on the SCORE Act. We've covered this here on the show, that landmark piece of legislation that would pave the way for new standards at college sports on everything from revenue sharing to athlete compensation. We had Bruce Pearl, in fact, on the show to discuss this. It will not be brought to the House floor for a vote this week. It was thought that perhaps it would. Now it has been stalled. It's the second time in less than a year that the bill has failed to advance forward in the House. This time it's in part because of opposition from the Congressional Black Caucus. They say it would benefit major athletic institutions that remain silent while black voting rights and black political power are being systematically dismantled across the South. This is the Scott Jennings Show, pardon me, on Salem. 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
8: It is Wednesday, May 20th. Welcome back to the show here. Here's a story we need to discuss. It's a strange one, I have to tell you. The NAACP has launched a new campaign. The irony is beyond belief. The NAACP, which claims to advocate for the civil rights for black Americans, is asking black athletes to forgo athletic opportunity in the name of politics. The NAACP and the Congressional Black Caucus. By the way, the Congressional Black Caucus is a fascinating organization. They don't let Republicans into it. So it's the Congressional Democrat Black Caucus. Anyway, they're teaming up, launching this thing called the Out of Bounds Campaign. They are calling for a boycott of public university athletic programs in 8 southern states because of redistricting. They are calling on black athletes, recruits, families, fans, alumni, and consumers to withhold athletic and financial support from public universities in states where they are mad about redistricting in the wake of the Supreme Court's Louisiana v. Calais ruling. The NAACP has identified the following states: Tennessee, Louisiana, Alabama, Florida, Mississippi, South Carolina, Texas, and Georgia as their priorities. They are aiming this campaign at flagship public athletic programs that generate more than $100 million in annual revenue and continue to recruit black athletes, while their state government, in the group's view, dismantle the political power of black communities. Now, mind you, no African-American voter, no black voter in this country has lost any political power whatsoever. What's going on with redistricting, what happened with the Voting Rights Act ruling in the Supreme Court, it did not take away the voting power of anybody in this country, white, black, or otherwise. Nothing to do with that at all. And what you're seeing out of the NAACP in this rage from Democrats is it has nothing to do with black voting power. It has nothing to do with black representation. It has everything to do with Democrat voting power and Democrat representation. So what they're doing now is they're asking these athletes, these gifted African-American athletes who go to these big schools and make millions of dollars doing it now with the NIL, they're asking them to stop doing that. Somehow, Hakeem Jeffries and the NAACP have contorted themselves into believing that we need to resegregate the South. That's effectively what they're calling for. Let's hear Hakeem Jeffries in Cut 11.
1: We will continue to stand with the NAACP in encouraging athletes in our community to look elsewhere until these racially gerrymandered maps in the South are reversed, buried in the ground, never to rise again.
6: Yes.
8: So Hakeem Jeffries is telling black students and their families, black athletes, these kids who work their entire lives to go play at the biggest college athletic programs in the country. A lot of them exist in the South in the SEC. He's saying, you can't do that. You're not going to be able to achieve your dream of playing at the big-time Division I college level in the SEC, one of the biggest conferences, because I'm mad about politics. I'm angry about politics. Therefore, you have to give up your dream of going to a Tennessee or a Florida or a Louisiana, an LSU. You have to give up your dream because I'm mad about politics. It is amazing to me that Hakeem Jeffries always finds his way into the most bizarre, ridiculous political positions. We're going to hear from him a little bit later in the show about what he is saying about Republican voters right now. But in this particular case, what he is calling for and what the NAACP is calling for is, in essence, to resegregate the South and to resegregate universities in the South. Folks, it is the year of our Lord, 2026. I don't think reinstalling segregation in the South because Hakeem Jeffries is mad that he didn't get his way on Democratic redistricting is really something we need to be talking about. But this is the modern Democratic Party, and this is what they've always done. They will take advantage of African-American voters. They will promise them things. But at the end of the day, African-American voters gain nothing by voting in a monolith for the Democratic Party. All they ever do is take advantage of them, and in this case, take advantage of these young athletes. More on the Scott Jennings Show when we come back. It's Salem. Stay with us.
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4: News, I'm Gianna Gelosi. Before he headed out to Connecticut to address graduates at the U.S. Coast Guard Academy, President Trump touted his wins in last night's primaries.
6: We won everything. We won all races last night, every one of them.
4: He endorsed Ed Gowrine to oust his nemesis, Kentucky Republican Congressman Thomas Massie, and he won by 10 points. Massie said,
21: "If you always vote with the president, if the legislative branch always votes with the president, we do have a king."
4: In the Middle East,
22: countries here in the Gulf, like the UAE, find themselves at a bit of a standstill. They were able to convince the U.S. to hold off on that planned attack of Iran in favor of negotiations. But if a deal isn't somehow struck, President Trump says that he has ordered the U.S. forces to be on standby.
4: That's Fox's Jeff Paul. Iran in response threatened to expand the regional war. 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
8: All right, it's Wednesday, which means last night was Tuesday, and it was a primary Tuesday in the United States. Six states had major elections. Joining us now for full analysis, Henry Olson, senior fellow at the Ethics and Public Policy Center. Henry, welcome back to the show. A lot of races last night. I guess I'll start here in my home state of Kentucky. I did a little bit on this at the open of the show. Thomas Massey, the congressman, ended up losing to Ed Gallrine by about 10 points. Any of that surprise you here in Kentucky?
5: No, it didn't. I thought Gallrine was going to win. I thought it might be by as many as eight, so it's actually a larger margin. I mean, the biggest thing I take away from that is, well, there's two things I take away from that. You know, one is that Republicans still like an aggressive interventionist foreign policy, and that's true even when you've got an articulate figure like Thomas Massey who's entrenched in his district. And I think

0: vote your conscience sort of endorsements. If I'm Burt Jones, I'm glad I finished first, but I'm looking a lot more worried than I might have before the election night.
1: Yeah, Raffensperger, he got about 15, and then the other guy, Chris Carr, I think he wound up with around 10, so a quarter of the vote there has got to flow somewhere, and so we'll see if Rick Jackson can continue his momentum. He got into the race kind of late, as you noted. On the Senate race down there, so this is the Republican primary to take on John Ossoff. We're also going to have a runoff in Georgia, and it's going to be between Congressman Mike Collins and former football coach Derek Dooley, who had the backing of Governor Kemp. Kemp was all over the Dooley campaign. Now, Trump did not get involved in this. Collins is kind of a MAGA kind of guy. What do you think? Is Trump destined to get involved here? You think he's going to let it play out?
0: I would be surprised if Trump didn't get behind Collins. And the reason why is Brian Kemp. You know, I'm sure Trump wanted Kemp to run. Kemp didn't want to run. Kemp has played ball, but obviously famously didn't play ball on the 2020 election. And Derek Dooley is Brian Kemp's creation. And this is a guy who didn't have much of a voting history, hadn't been politically involved. And Brian Kemp's operation and Brian Kemp personally campaigning basically drags this guy over the finish line. And you know, if Trump doesn't get involved, that kind of signals that, doesn't get involved means it kind of signals that he's okay with making peace with Brian Kemp and with maybe having a less MAGA candidate there. It just strikes me, Trump being Trump, particularly given how powerful Trump has been, that he would want to flex some muscles against somebody who some people say wants to succeed him in the White House. And I'd be very surprised if Trump did not get involved with an endorsement with Collins sooner rather than later, given how quickly the runoff's going to be taking place and how long they have to have early voting.
1: Now, there were a couple of Supreme Court races on the ballot in Georgia. Democrats had high hopes that they would win both of these races. In fact, the hopes were so high that Barack Obama himself got involved. Democrats poured millions of dollars from around the country into these Georgia Supreme Court races. However, and Democrats did turn out in Georgia last night, I should add, but however, Republicans won these Supreme Court elections. I think everybody thought maybe this was a foregone conclusion, but Republicans turned it back. What'd you see?
0: What I saw in those races is that people still like having independent justices. They were nonpartisan races, so you didn't necessarily know who the Democrat was, but we've seen, like in Wisconsin, where there are nonpartisan races, everybody knows who the Republican and Democrat is, and the votes for the judges or the votes for the justices largely mirror partisan lines. That's not what we were seeing yesterday, and the only way you can figure out what the results mean is figuring that there were a lot of people who pulled the Democratic primary ballot. They voted for in the Democratic Party, and then they turned around and voted for Republican justices. And what that tells me is that these people are still open to persuasion, and also tells me that there wasn't a hot button issue. Is that in Wisconsin, where Democrats have been winning statewide, they always put abortion rights, abortion rights, abortion rights. And they get these pro-choice Republican voters who will still vote for Trump and other Republicans when it's a partisan ballot, but they're convinced, well, abortion's on the line, so I'll vote for this person. You didn't have that issue that galvanized Democrats, and Democrats, without a galvanizing issue, just decided to stick more with the status quo, and that meant that Republicans are going to control the Georgia Supreme Court, despite millions of dollars and Barack Obama getting in there. If I were a Democrat activist, I would be looking at myself in the mirror or a Democrat strategist and saying, what could we have done? I mean, one of those races was a big landslide. The other was marginally close, but none of them were terribly close. Neither of them were terribly close. And you just look at that and say, what did we do? Because they shouldn't have been, given that more people voted in the Democratic primary and voted in the Republican primary, and then go around and lose in one of those races by double digits, is just a case show that people aren't as partisan as they want them to be on statewide races, and they didn't figure out how to mobilize their own Democratic voters on their side.
1: In Alabama, I'll just go through this quickly here. Tommy Tuberville cruised to victory in that primary for governor. He'll face off against Democrat Doug Jones, who he defeated 6 years ago. I suspect Tuberville will be the next governor of Alabama. On the Senate race to replace Tuberville, there'll be a runoff there. Congressman Barry Moore, who had Trump's endorsement, came in first, but he did not avoid the runoff. He'll face off against Navy SEAL Jared Hudson. So I guess we have all this stuff in the South going on June 16th. Now, in a week, less than a week now, we have the Texas primary, the runoff there to finish off the Texas primary, and not a part of the election results last night, but a bombshell in politics nonetheless. Donald Trump announcing that he is for Ken Paxton in the Senate race there over John Cornyn. I've got 30 seconds. I'll give you the last word. Does this seal Cornyn's fate? Will Paxton win next week?
0: It was already a race where Paxton has probably held the edge. You know, he was at least running even in the primary. It's just impossible to think that the president won't switch enough votes to drag him over the line. Presidents did it with enough time for early voters to know who his choice is. I'd be shocked if Donald Trump put his name on the line and Ken Paxton failed.
1: Famed election analyst Henry Olson, thanks for being here. You can also check out Henry's columns in the Washington Post and subscribe to his newsletter, which is called Margin of Victory. Henry, we'll have you back soon as we follow the midterms. Thanks for being with us.
0: Thanks for having me on, Scott.
1: All right, let's talk about Medicare, and I'll just start with this. Total mess. Very confusing. And you know that. If you're on Medicare, you're dealing with a family member that is. And I'm guessing you've asked yourself, what can I do to make this less of a mess? How can I make this simpler? The answer to your question is this. 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They do not work for the health insurance companies. 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You get a live human on the line, and you say Medicare plan. There's no pressure here. Again, live person will talk to you about all this. I know about it because I put my parents through it, and my dad got a new doctor, and my mom saved $600. So I can personally attest, when it comes to Medicare, Chapter knows what they're doing. Dial #250 and say Medicare plan. You won't regret it. More to come on Iran after this on the Scott Jennings Show. Stay with us.
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1: All right, it's Wednesday, May the 20th. Thanks for joining us here on the Scott Jennings Show. By the way, we still have a few cabins left on the cruise, the Gulf of America cruise. 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Click on the Gulf of America cruise banner. Let's see. I'll be there. Mike Gallagher will be there. Larry O'Connor from Town Hall will be there. And judging by what's going on in politics right now in America, after this midterm, we're going to have a ton of stuff to talk about. So I look forward to seeing you out there on the Gulf of America cruise. Still a couple of cabins left. If you want to join us, text the word cruise to 94878 and let us know, and we'll get you a cabin ready. It's mid. I think we're going in and out of Lauderdale, which is amazing. Mid-November. Good time of the year to be going in and out of Lauderdale. So hope you'll come join us on the Gulf of America cruise. We're still looking at the conflict with Iran. Still nothing happening. The president earlier this week, At least from a military campaign perspective, the president earlier this week said he put on hold some attacks that he had planned for yesterday, actually, at the request of some of his allies in the Middle East. He said they're having some talks with Iran, sort of hoping to get to a deal here, some diplomacy. We'll see what happens. The president, a short time ago, speaking to the Coast Guard graduation, had this to say, this just in, cut 23.
19: I'm going to give this one shot. I'm in no hurry. You know, everyone think, oh, the midterms, I'm in a hurry. I'm in no hurry. I'd like to see a few people killed as opposed to a lot. We can do it either way, but I'd like to see a few people killed. I just wonder whether or not they have the good of the people, because some of the things they're doing to me means they don't have the good of the people, and they have to have the good of the people.
1: That was the president just a short time ago. Joining us now to discuss, retired U.S. Navy Commander Kirk Lippold. Kirk, welcome to the show. Now, you were commanding officer of the destroyer USS Cole in October of 2000 when it was attacked and bombed by Al-Qaeda terrorists. So you certainly understand the Middle East better than just about anybody we could talk to today. Commander Lippold, tell us what's going on here. The president has put off re-attacking Iran now several times on the hopes of getting a deal. I guess my question to you is, are we ever going to get there? Because I feel like Iran is maybe sort of stringing this along for as long as they can. What do you think?
20: Well, Scott, what I'm thinking is that when you look at it from a larger strategic perspective, President Trump, in number one, is trying to give diplomacy every last opportunity, and especially with the Gulf Cooperation countries that are in there, the Saudi Arabia, the Qatar, UAE, et cetera, because they're the ones that are going to have to live with the consequences if this is not done right. By the same token, to our advantage, several things are happening. Number one, crew rest, maintenance, training, rearming, refueling, but most important, developing that new target set to know what to go after that is going to literally bring what is left of the IRGC to its knees and be able to continue to bring down their economy so that the people are given that opportunity to say that they've had enough. So I think that you will see us return to combat operations and kinetic strikes where we're actually going to hit them, because let's face it, Iran has a 47-year track record of lying, obfuscating, and never coming into the negotiating table with anything serious. They're continuing to do that today, so I believe it's not a matter of if, but when we're going to do it.
1: Before we go, I want to get your comment on one other topic, and that is Cuba. We have escalating tensions with Cuba. I guess we're indicting Raul Castro. They're out of oil down there because of our embargo. What do you see in the immediate term here for our situation with Cuba? Will we see the U.S. military engaged down there, or do you think this is more of a diplomatic situation here?
20: I think you're going to see mostly a diplomatic, perhaps law enforcement effort to continue to apply pressure. Clearly, Cuba has been a thorn in the side of the United States and, for that matter, the Caribbean and all of Central and South America for, again, decades, essentially since the early 60s when the Castros took over the country. At the end of the day, you know, I lived through a unique experience. When I was a midshipman in 1979, I deployed with a Navy ship to the Caribbean, to the strait right there between Key West and Cuba, and was part of the Mariel Harbor boat lift. I watched thousands of Cubans. Yes, some should have never been allowed to come into our country, but I watched the face of freedom as those people literally stood there seeing an American flag with tears running down their face. So freedom is what the Cuban people want. They've had generations of having to live under a brutal dictatorship with the Castros and now others, and we are going to help them eventually see that freedom.
1: Yeah, it'll be a good day when that regime finally falls. Good day for the people of Cuba and a good day for U.S. national security. Commander Kirk Lippold, commanding officer of the USS Cole back in 2000, really one of the most distinguished American military heroes out there. Thank you for your service and thanks for coming on the show today. We got to take a break. When we come back, a check of the headlines and more on the Scott Jennings Show. Stay with us.
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0: I'm Therese Crowley. President Trump with a vote of confidence as he delivers the commencement address at the Coast Guard Academy, telling cadets life is too competitive. You have to work hard.
2: You've all been tested. You'll be tested further and probably at higher levels as your career goes on, but you've been very strongly tested and you have what it takes.
0: And asking them about Iran, are we going to finish it up or are they going to be signing an agreement as Iran makes new threats?
3: The IRGC put out a statement saying if the aggression against Iran is repeated, the regional war that was promised will this time go beyond the borders of the region.
0: Fox's Trey Yangston, Tel Aviv. Oregon primary voters revolt against a new state gas tax. 80% of voters rejected the 6 cent a gallon tax hike and a new payroll tax for mass transit. 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
4: In this great nation, we have the power of our voice. 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We also have our lives to live, freedoms to embrace. So go ahead, plan that freedom-loving road trip. God bless America.
5: 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Good morning. It's Wednesday, May 20th. Up next, your local news and a check of the weather forecast. I'm Greg Paul, reporting for the Talk of the Quad Cities. KQ&A News brought to you this hour by Prescott Tire Pros. Prescott's fiscal year 2027 budget workshops have concluded, but discussions will continue.
6: Council held the third and final workshop on the nearly $312 million budget yesterday afternoon. Budget Director Lars Johnson told Council the next step is review of items on the approved expenditure list.
7: In the procurement code, it's a form of authorization to move forward with procurement without it coming back to you in a specific council meeting. Departments have put certain operating items on the list, and then we put the full capital plan. So basically any project that's in fiscal year 27, a new project is on that list.
6: Council heard a presentation from Public Works Department representatives as a continuation from last week's budget discussion. Field Operations Manager Brady Higgs told Council about what's planned regarding street maintenance.
8: Kind of mowing, trimming in the public rights-of-ways throughout the community, as well as tree trimming service in those same areas to improve our site distance, prevent roadway and sidewalk obstructions, as well as removing hazardous trees.
6: The Prescott City Council will continue discussions on the fiscal year 2027 budget and the expenditure list during a meeting next Tuesday. Tentative adoption is set for June 9th. I'm Bill Monroe reporting.
5: Seasonable weather is on tap for the rest of the week and through the Memorial Day weekend. The gradual warm-up started yesterday, and temperatures should be in the 80s in the Prescott area by Friday.
28: Maybe even upper 70s by Sunday or Monday, which will be above normal, but pretty quiet, warming weather, sunny skies. We'll start warming up from the mid-70s today.
5: Meteorologist Benjamin Peterson says this isn't an unusual weather pattern for this time of year.
28: This time of year, it's pretty typical to get stuck under high pressure. We spend most of the season under high pressure, which is only a month and a half, 2 months away. As we leave the winter storm pattern, the southwest.
5: Continued dry conditions with warm temperatures will continue in the Prescott area through Sunday. Learn about stormwater management as part of a public open house.
29: Prescott Valley Town officials are hosting this event from 5:30 to 6:30 tonight in the library's Crystal Room located on Skook Boulevard. Attendees can review upcoming stormwater projects and infrastructure plans, share their thoughts on the stormwater management program, and engage directly with town staff members to get their specific questions answered. Prescott Valley Town crews maintain nearly 24 miles of stormwater channels and 55 miles of storm pipes. The Stormwater Division also performs drainage work and culvert cleaning. The town is a participant in the federally mandated National Pollution Discharge Elimination System. I'm Lindsay Draper reporting.
5: In KQ&A Sports, the Arizona Diamondbacks got their second straight win against the San Francisco Giants 5-3 last night. The Diamondbacks will be going for the sweep at noon today, and all the live action can be heard right here on KQ&A. That's your news. 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
11: 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For the Prescott area, sunny today with a high temp of 76, clear tonight with a low of 48, and sunny tomorrow, 77 for the high. In the Verde Valley, sunny with a high of 80 today, this evening clear with an overnight low of 50, and sunny on Thursday with a high of 83. That's your forecast. 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
14: All right, we are back. And Raul Castro, you are in big trouble. They just got indicted by the federal government. It's about time. I like it. You know, we do that sometimes. We do it to the bad guys. Unfortunately, we also do it to the good guys. Mamdani pretends indicts Bibi Netanyahu. A hero, by the way. All right, I want to go to Florida right now. There's Todd Blanche, the Attorney General. Let's go ahead and pump up the volume, please.
15: You just point to somebody.
16: Good afternoon. Many Cuban Americans are elated, emotional, hopeful on a day like today. What do you tell the Cuban community who is happy about today's announcement but is wondering how you pursue these charges? What comes next?
15: I mean, that's the same question I just answered. I think that there's a process that happens, right? And so what's the first process? It's a charge. It's an indictment. And that happens all across this country constantly. And then the next question is, okay, so when is this guy going to show up and you know, appear in court and have a trial or what have you? And I would say to those that wonder whether this is just an indictment or we're going to go away, we're not. So go ahead. Yes, the blue shirt. Yeah. I'll go to the middle next.
18: Attorney General Blanche, we would like to know what would be the next step to. A lot of people are wondering if there will be any a sort of attack, military response from the United States. If this now indictment gives permission for the United States to be closer to Cuba and, again, get Raul Castro and those others implicated here to the United States.
15: So I'm the acting attorney general, the Department of Justice. We bring charges. So the question you asked is a question that involves the department, the President of the United States, the Secretary of War, the Secretary of State, and doesn't involve the acting Attorney General. So what I can tell you is that this is this indictment, as we've said a bunch of times today, is a result of a lot of hard work and what we believe is an important step in bringing some semblance of justice to the families of and friends and loved ones of these men who were murdered. But beyond that, I'm not going to talk about what could happen with Cuba beyond that. Yes, go ahead.
19: Attorney General Gloria Ordaz from Telemundo 51.
14: You think?
19: Thank you for this opportunity. The next step is going to be an arrest warrant, and I ask you this because the Cuban exile would love to see Raul Castro in the same position of Nicolas Maduro. And
14: hey, he's innocent until proven guilty.
19: A lot of legal experts that we have interviewed during these days have said that Raul Castro, that this indictment will be more symbolic than practice, and that Raul Castro should probably die in Cuba. What is your message for them?
15: Well, I'm not going to compare cases, for one. For two, like I said a few minutes ago, we indict men who are not physically within the United States all the time. This is not a new endeavor or adventure for us. And so the way that we get people here who are charged with a crime varies. There's all kinds of different ways. And this is not, you know, there's an arrest warrant issued for a reason, because we certainly expect and believe that Mr. Castro is entitled to his day in court right here in Miami. Sue.
3: Thank you, sir. Jesse Hirsch with NBC News. You mentioned that the grand jury approved these charges weeks ago. Curious to know what, if any, role the CIA director's visit to Cuba in recent days played in deciding to move forward with announcing this indictment. And
15: I'm not going to get into why we decided to unseal the indictment today, except to note the place that we're standing and the important day that today represents. But yes, you're right. There's a lot of factors that go into when a sealed indictment is unsealed, if ever. And so beyond just the fact that, look, by the way, it wasn't that long ago. It was late April. It's mid-May, so.
3: Thank you. One other question. When if people look at this and say this is at least partially just a pretext to push for regime change in Cuba, what would you say to people who take that perspective?
15: I don't care what people look at and think. I mean, we returned an indictment, and that's what we're here to talk about. If people want to speculate or think what they will, I don't care. Okay, one more question. All right, Blue.
1: Hi, so the final speaker, thank you. Hi, I'm Deborah Acosta with the Wall Street Journal. The final speaker mentioned or hinted at a potential team of people that has been put together to lead the country. Who are those people? Are they in the United States? Are they in Cuba? Is it a mix of both? Can you share a little bit more about that team?
15: I'm not sure what you're talking about.
14: Can you Raul Castro is 94 years old, by the way. All right, they accused Mr. Castro and others, including Cuban pilots, of killing four people who died when the Cuban military shot down two planes in 1996 by Brothers to the Rescue. I remember this, a Cuban rescue exile group that used aircraft to look for Cubans fleeing the country by sea. Fidel Castro took responsibility for downing the planes shortly after they were shot down, claiming that the organization had dropped anti-regime leaflets over Havana in earlier flights. I remember this, and the pilots were bragging to themselves about the cojones, right? You have to have big balls to shoot down planes. They did that. They absolutely did that. And I'm not, you know, I mean, pilots will be pilots, whether you're, you know. All right. So that's what the indictment is for. Let's see. In the 30 years since the planes were down, Cuban-American lawmakers, exile activists, survivors of the episode, and family members have called for Raul Castro, who was Minister of Defense at the time, to be criminally charged. You're going down! But he's 94. He's in Cuba. He ain't coming here, and I think that's that. It's symbolic, and it's important. Hey, when the richest man in the world talks, although come to think of it, I think he might be the second richest man, Bezos, Jeff Bezos. Is he richest? He's right up there. Founder of Amazon. It's very interesting. He told a story once I heard about, you know, the first thing that Amazon did was sell those books, right? They were just selling books and shipping books. Now it's everything, but they were shipping books. And they were doing it on the floor. They had a big board on the floor, and they'd sort the books, and they were just working on the floor. And what's-his-name said, Bezos said to everybody, hey, you know what we really need to do this well? Knee pads, because we're on our knees a lot. And one guy said, or we could just get a table. Now, no correlation whatsoever. It's Colin Kaepernick. I want to do this, and then we'll do that. Colin Kaepernick, you know the guy, hates America, always taking a knee, jerk, very divisive, try to screw up football. Got so involved in the social activism that he forgot that, you know what? It's more important to practice your craft, your sport. Be a good quarterback. No, he was just too busy being a victim. Anyway, a comedian told a very good joke the other day at a comedy club and got heckled for it. And it's a pretty sweet moment in my book. Go ahead.
10: I got my wife a Colin Kaepernick jersey, so she spends more time on her knees.
14: It's a little vulgar, but that's okay.
10: People are just yelling out, nice, thank you. What was that? Yikes. Okay. What are you, a Batman cartoon? Pow! Bam! Thank you. Are you single?
13: Not for you.
10: No, not for anybody. Okay, I am. When's your husband at home celebrating? Okay, so.
14: Damn, that's cold. Damn!
10: I guarantee he's somewhere yelling, bam.
14: Ah, that's good. That's comedy. All right, so back to the richest man in the world, or the second richest, Jeff Bezos. When this guy talks, you know, it's like E.F. Hutton. Remember the old joke? When E.F. Hutton talks, people watch, right? No, people listen up. Something along those lines. Ready? Are we ready? My Jeff Bezos? I want the bigger one. I want the great big fat. I want the whole gosh damn kit and caboodle. Okay? He's being interviewed by that guy who I used to not like, but now I like him. I met him, and now I like him. Andrew Ross Sorkin. And let's go ahead and hit it. Ready? Go.
2: We are here with Jeff Bezos, the founder of Blue Origin, also, of course, the founder of Amazon. It is great to see you. This is remarkable, by the way, just the scale of it. We've been talking about it all morning. But of all the people that we could talk to about everything that's going on in the country right now, in the economy, AI, jobs, space, we want to talk to you. There is so much to talk about. We're going to touch on that, policy, politics, and so much more. But one of the topics that I thought we should talk about, and maybe even start with, is these days it feels almost impossible to pick up a newspaper without reading a headline about wealth in America, about the billionaire class, about wealth inequality and policy and everything else.
14: What newspaper is he reading?
2: A uniquely critical turn, I think. And I'm so curious, before we even get into everything else, what you think about that right now?
17: Well, first of all, Andrew, I'm glad you're asking the question. I think it's a really important topic, and I think it's an important one to discuss, because I see the same thing you do. You know, you see it in a bunch of headlines, you see it in a bunch of places. And I have been thinking about, like, what is driving this? It does seem different from 10 years ago, and I think what's going on is that it's kind of a tale of two economies. So you have a bunch of people in this country who are doing really well, but you also have a bunch of people in this country who are struggling. Struggling with pay rent, groceries. And so what's happening here is politicians are using the kind of age-old technique. So there's this tale of two economies, and they're using this age-old technique of, you know, picking a villain and pointing fingers. But the problem is that doesn't solve anything. And so, like, if you want to help the group of people who are struggling, you have to figure out real root causes and solutions, and that takes skill. You know, it's like, if we have a problem at Amazon, you know, the way we would fix it is we would go in and we'd do the five whys and we'd try to get to a root cause. We'd try to find a root fix. And then when we fix it at the root, you're fixing it forever. Right. It's a real solution. And what we don't do, because it doesn't work, is just point fingers and blame people. It might feel good for 10 seconds, but doesn't accomplish anything. And so what could you really do? So, like,
2: Do you have a plan?
17: I have some ideas. I have some places to start. So, you know, I started thinking about this and doing some research. A nurse in Queens who makes $75,000 a year pays more than $12,000 a year in taxes. Does that really make sense? So people talk about, you know, making the tax system more progressive. How about we start by having the nurse in Queens not pay taxes? Why is a nurse in Queens who makes $75,000 a year paying more than $1,000 a month in taxes? That's $1,000 a month that could help with rent or groceries or anything.
14: Stop for a second. I don't know. You got to pay your taxes. If that's all she's paying in taxes, 12 grand, it's not that bad. 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I don't like paying taxes. You got to pay taxes. We got to have some tax. Why is he picking the... By the way, a lot of nurses make a lot more than $75,000 a year. And go back to the... You know what? These guys, they get so consumed with their own success, right? 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That's how some of them think. All right. 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
2: 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Ahead of the 2028 Summer Olympics in Los Angeles, there's a proposal up to allow temporary home rentals. But Reverend Jennifer Gutierrez says that's a bad idea.
3: We're very concerned with the number of rental properties that would take off of the market for people who live in the city.
2: Opponents argue the plan will negatively impact affordable housing. Several local leaders gathered outside of City Hall to protest the proposal, which would give homeowners the okay to rent out their second homes.
4: We need more housing. We don't need more rental units.
2: Some, like Hollywood resident Ellen Evans, say short-term rental properties host large parties, leading to violence.
5: There have been shootings at these parties, not infrequently, and it's a real problem.
2: I'm James Flippin, and this is the Worldwide News Network.
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18: I'm seeing more drugs on the street of New York City. A friend of mine just sent me something. A couple of guys shooting up on a bench in the subway. That is dangerous. Those needles they leave on the ground. Everybody is smoking weed, and I mean everybody. If you don't smoke that stuff, I'm telling you, man, going forward, that's going to be half the battle. Everybody is going to be high on dope. And if you're not, I think it's going to be a tremendous advantage going forward. Huge advantage. Oh, wait a second. Stop everything. Is this Beth in Kentucky, the one who loves to work out aerobically? Beth, is that you with the beautiful voice?
16: Yes. I'm in the gym now.
18: I knew it. You're a gym rat in the best way. I love it.
16: I love it. It's just so good for your body, and I always hated it. I love it. I broke my collarbone back in September, so I just got, blue and weak and not myself and a lot of family things going on and all that jazz.
18: Is that husband giving you a hard time?
16: Oh, no. He almost has 4.5 million miles.
18: Oh.
16: No, he's not.
18: In the truck, you mean?
16: Yes.
18: Yeah.
16: Yeah. We can't figure out when to retire.
18: I don't know why I keep bringing up your husband when I talk to you. Let's not talk about him right now. You're such an amazing person. I'm sorry. I love your voice. What can I say? I'm trying to be a clumsy flirt here. It's not working. Listen, Beth, what's on your mind?
16: What's on my mind? You were talking about the Moulton fella, and I don't even remember. You were having a hard time trying to figure out his name.
18: Yeah.
16: And immediately what came to my mind was, well, I think he might need Mo, Larry, and Curly with him.
18: Yeah.
16: Well, I just started rolling on the floor. I'm sitting here doing some embroidery work, and that's just what popped in my head. And I just had to laugh and tell you.
18: Well, we love it.
16: Funny.
18: We love it. We love it. We love it. Moulton is a goofy guy. So you're on the treadmill or on the bike or what?
16: Well, I'm starting to walk again. I fell because I have a husky. Bam-o. I hit the concrete, bounced my head, and then rolled down the hill.
18: Oh, my.
16: So right now I'm doing some embroidery work. I went through PT, and we do go back to the campus where it all happened at, but we play in a field. And then I walk on flat land to get 30, 35 minutes in and throw a ball.
18: Listen to you.
16: I'm busy.
18: Great shape. How tall are you?
16: 5'2".
18: Wow. And you're very thin, right?
16: No, I wish. Just 120.
18: Whoa. Don't change a thing. Beth, you're amazing. What's the? I'm sorry about your collarbone. I broke my collarbone back in the day. Did it come back a weird shape like mine?
16: Well, of course, one part pokes out.
18: Yep, same here. Well, listen, best to the husband and best to you. I'm so happy whenever you call. Beth from Kentucky. Oh, and thank you for getting rid of that messy guy.
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21: Fox News, I'm Therese Crowley. President Trump with a vote of confidence as he delivers the commencement address at the Coast Guard Academy, telling cadets life is too competitive. You have to work hard.
22: You've all been tested. You'll be tested further and probably at higher levels as your career goes on, but you've been very strongly tested, and you have what it takes.
21: And asking them about Iran, are we going to finish it up, or are they going to be signing an agreement as Iran makes new threats?
23: The IRGC put out a statement saying if the aggression against Iran is repeated, the regional war that was promised will this time go beyond the borders of the region.
21: Fox's Trey Yangston in Tel Aviv. Oregon primary voters revolt against a new state gas tax. 80% of voters rejected the 6 cent a gallon tax hike, and a new payroll tax for mass transit. 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
27: Still in the DOJ and FBI.
28: I hope not. Well, we're going to seek them out. We'll seek them out. We'll get rid of them. Okay? Because you have in every agency, you have scum. And certainly they did in the FBI and DOJ. But Todd Blanche is doing a fantastic job. Cash is doing a very good job. So we will prevail. I've been standing here a long time with you, many years, right? And they've been saying, I think it's it. I think he's troubled. Here I am, you know. It's a very constant situation. But I think you're going to find that we have great people in the FBI. And we have great people in DOJ. Todd Blanche has really been doing a great job.
29: All right, but they're on the lookout for the creeps who don't belong there, who have been trying to undermine the administration and get people out who harmed, prosecuted, persecuted those accused of January 6 offenses. They went totally overboard.

0: Matthew's aunt. And Jerry, thanks for being with us. You've been making a lot of noise about this on Twitter, and you've been doing a great job reminding people and telling people about all of this. How are you?
1: I'm doing fine now. Thank you, Greg. You have been a very loud voice for the January Sixers, and you haven't forgotten them, and that is greatly appreciated.
0: Well, it's an honor, but I must say I overlook certain matters, and you know, I hear suicide, and sometimes I think, well, you know, that must have been something else, and the word was used by the January 6 cops to kind of portray it as deadlier than it was. Just do me a favor. Tell us a little bit about your nephew and what happened to him.
1: Matthew was 37 years old, and he graduated the top of his class from Penn State University. He traveled the world, and he was very intelligent. He read several books a week, and he was never all that into politics, and he was actually a Bernie Sanders fan at one time, and then President Trump came on the scene, and Matt was enamored by him, and he put all of his efforts behind getting him elected. He used his social media accounts, and he decided to go to January 6th because he felt that the election was stolen, and a bunch of us went with him. There was a brother of mine that went and some friends, and we went with him, and we listened to President Trump's speech, and we made our way to the Capitol, and Matt got separated from us. He went inside. He was in less than 20 minutes. We stayed outside. I was on the lawn at the Capitol watching it all play out. Went back to our hotel room. Matt made a video from his hotel room, and we went home. And then about a week or so later, I was sitting on my couch reading Facebook, and I saw where somebody put a link that they were looking for people who attended January 6th. And I opened that link, and there was my nephew's picture as a wanted person. And my heart sank. And Matt ended up turning himself in the very next morning because he didn't feel he had done anything wrong, and he thought it was a big misunderstanding. And the FBI didn't arrest him right away. They came back about a week later, and they arrested him. And although he didn't go to jail, he had never had any altercations with the law before. They charged him with four misdemeanors, the basic ones.
0: Can I ask you real quick, when they came back to arrest him, how was that affected? They give him a heads up? Did they call him? He wasn't able to turn himself in? What happened?
1: They pulled a fast one on him, actually. I had flown up from, I live in Florida. I flew up from Florida to Pennsylvania, and I was with Matt's dad. And we had just left the house, and Matt was at the house, at his dad's house. And we had just left the house to go somewhere, and Matt called me on the phone, and he said, the FBI called. They just want to come back and ask me a few more questions. I said, that's not why they're coming, Matt. I said, let's turn the car around. We turned the car around, and sure enough, we had only been maybe a half a mile up the road. There were four FBI cars in the yard. They must have called him from the yard. You know, and he didn't know they were out there. And they went in, and they were placing him under arrest. And Matt's dad, my brother, was standing there, and he almost passed out. He was very upset. And they took Matt. They said, we're going to hold him for about 3 hours and get him booked, and you'll be able to pick him up later this afternoon. And that's exactly what happened. And they charged him with the four misdemeanors. And then a few weeks later, they came back and they charged, I forget if it was 200 J-6ers with the felony of obstruction of an official proceeding. And Matthew happened to be one of those people. And that's when it got difficult because they were talking 20-year sentences at that point. And, you know, he had secured a lawyer, and the lawyer had 40 years of experience in criminal justice, and he kept telling Matt, don't worry, I've got this, this is no big deal. Matt had never even been arrested, never even had a parking ticket. He's 37 years old, so he was sure they weren't going to throw the book at him, but that's exactly what they did. And so as the months were going on, Matt was deteriorating physically, mentally. He stopped everything he did before. He stayed in his house. He'd stopped running. He stopped meeting with friends, and we were very, very worried about him. And he asked his attorney after, I think it was, let's see, December, what's the best thing I could do at this point? How can I just make this

0: end and go away. I just want to get this out past my life, past this. And the attorney said, well, you're not going to get a fair trial in D.C. I would plead guilty if I were you. Just plead guilty. You're looking at six, no more than 12 months in a minimum security federal prison camp. So Matt was, he resigned himself to that being the punishment. He got in touch with a friend who agreed to watch his home, take care of his cat while he would be away. And he thought, I can help the fellow inmates get their degrees, because Matt was, and get their college or high school degrees, diplomas, because he was very, very intelligent. That was something he wanted to do, to give back a little. And he thought he would pursue a second degree himself while he was in there. So he was prepared for this. And then he called me on a Monday afternoon, and he was just sobbing uncontrollably. The attorney had called him and told him that his sentencing hearing, which was supposed to be the following week, had been postponed, as everything in his case was always postponed. They dragged it and dragged it and dragged it out over 13 months. But they were postponing it because the prosecutor was planning to ask for a terrorism enhancement at his sentencing hearing, which would have increased his sentence greatly. And Matt was just crying on the phone, and I kept trying to calm him down. I said, don't worry, you have faith in God. God is not going to allow you to go to prison. Just, you know, let's just have faith here. And he just couldn't hear any of what I was saying. And the last thing he said to me on the phone that day was, Aunt Jerry, I'm sorry I lost all your friends for you. I'm so, so sorry about that. And I said, you didn't lose anybody that was important to me. And we ended our phone conversation. That was on a Monday afternoon. His dad had been calling me all week, telling me he was worried about Matt. And I was considering flying back up to Pennsylvania, and I didn't. And then that Friday night, February 25th, 2022, my brother called me and said, you're going to have to fly home because Matt just hanged himself in his garage.
1: So sorry. My gosh. I just, absolutely terrible. And there are people who were involved in this persecution, prosecution of your nephew, who are still working for the federal government.
0: Yes.
1: And that is outrageous. And this is what we're talking about. This is what we're talking, people, accountability. This can't stand. And these people, the people for what they did should be arrested. And I bet we could prove it. I think there are components of this. Like, for instance, postponing. Why do you think they were postponing it so much? Why do you think, and keeping these guys in agony, in limbo, why were they postponing it so much?
0: Well, I think it was a mental torture, number one. And I think that they were just digging, in Matt's case, what did they say? Discovery, something about discovery. I can't even remember the term that they used. I think, honestly, they knew they didn't have enough on him, and they were just digging and digging for more, and they couldn't find anything because there was nothing to find. So I think it was a combination of the two.
1: It crossed my mind, maybe they wanted to keep this thing going longer because they wanted to milk it politically for the 2022 midterms and for the 2024 election.
0: Oh, definitely. And I think there was a moment when it was Matthew Graves wanted to see, was it 2,000 J6ers arrested before the end of that year? They had numbers in mind.
1: Matthew Graves being the former U.S. attorney for Washington, D.C.
0: Yes.
1: A really, really bad guy in all of this. This is definition weaponized justice, and it's not justice. What are you doing now? There's some news. It's a lot of things going on right now. January 6th is getting more attention because I believe Judicial Watch, you know, there are more, just gotten renewed attention because of the money that's been put aside for a fund. And also we are seeing more body camera footage, or at least people are, some of them are seeing the body camera footage for the first time, I guess. But why are we, like, what do you want to do right now?
0: Well, I would like to see some arrests is what I would like to see. You know, the body cam footage that you're speaking of was Michael Fanone, who lied through his teeth about multiple injuries that he never actually received. And he himself is a large component in all of this because he stirred up the public. He is one of the reasons the January Sixers were called insurrectionists and why they were hated as badly as they were. And now it's come out that he lied. Well, there has to be some consequences for him lying because his contribution to all this destroyed thousands of lives. And he needs to be held accountable. And I want to see accountability. I want to see the January 6th Select Committee held accountable for all of the misinformation and the information they withheld from the public. There should be accountability. There should be arrests taking place. The money that President Trump is so graciously giving the people that suffered the weaponization of our government is wonderful for the J6ers, but there's a lot of people that are going to be sharing in that pot. And I would hope to think that this is just the beginning of maybe a larger sum of money to put these people's lives back together, if it can even be done. They lost everything. Some of them lost their homes and their businesses. Their wives left them. They lost their retirements. They can't get a job now. So in my opinion, I'm not entitled to any money. I am an aunt of a person from January 6th. My thing is arrests. I need to see people arrested and perp walked just like the January 6ers were. I need to see their bank accounts drained and their lives ruined.
1: Well, that's certainly what people like Fanone and Dunn and Gunnell and Cheney, Schiff, Kinzinger, that's what they deserve.
0: Yes.
1: That's what they absolutely deserve. And the swamp is very powerful. It does not want to be drained, and they have outlasted presidents. Presidents come and go, but they think there's always going to be a swamp. So you have a website. Tell us a little bit about that. Is there anything we can do specifically to help you?
0: Yes. I did start a foundation in Matt's name. It is the Matthew L. Perna Foundation.com. I started the foundation shortly after he passed away, and we've raised quite a bit of money, our little foundation. It's a small foundation, completely volunteer. No salaries are taken because Matt would have been livid if anybody, you know, the way some foundations are not really for the cause, they're more for themselves. But we are presently waiting on a puppy to be trained because we are donating a fully trained service dog to a veteran in need. So we raised $37,000 to pay for everything, and we'd like to take our next project on. But like I said, we are a small foundation, so all donations help to carry on Matt's generosity and the causes he believed in. So that's Matthew L. Perna Foundation.com.
1: Matthew L. Perna Foundation.com.
0: Yes.
1: Well, Jerry, and what do you do? What do you do when you're not involved in these very worthy pursuits?
0: When I'm not doing that, I like to buy and sell antiques.
1: Oh, that sounds kind of nice.
0: Yes, so I'm self-employed. I worked for companies, but I've always pretty much been self-employed, and I like it that way.
1: Yeah, I know. A boss. Having a boss. You're your own boss. That's pretty sweet. Although I got
0: exactly
1: the best bosses in the world. No joke. I really do. Well, listen, let's stay in touch. Jerry Perna, everybody. And we thank you so much for being with us.
0: Thank you for having me on, Greg.
1: You bet. Take care now. Oh, wow. That's a lot there, right? You know, man, these guys, what they did, and the lying and the yelling and the shouting and the screaming during those stupid January 6th hearings in prime time and in the election year. How dare they? How dare they? Well, justice is still on its way. A lot of it, we've seen a lot of it, but there's a lot more to go. And thank you again to President Trump. We'll be right back.
2: Greg Kelly. This is Greg Kelly, here with Jay Jackson, CEO of Abacus Global Management. They're a technology-driven asset manager reshaping financial planning around your lifespan, how long you live. And Jay, where do you see the economy going in the next couple of years?
3: As people get closer to retirement, there's a couple things that they have to walk through. first, when they look at retirement, right, you're looking at all of your retirement financial needs. How much income are you building up to? I mean, my gosh, you've worked so hard to get to this stage in your life, and you're starting to ask yourself some really important questions. One of the questions I always ask back to our clients is, what is it that you really want to do? What does financial freedom actually mean to you? And how long are you going to be able to do it? See, because when you reframe retirement around what are the things that matter most, let's get away from, oh, I need this amount of money or this amount of income. I need to know what really matters to you, because we can start with your health, with your lifespan. All those things are indicative of how much money you're going to need for retirement. And Greg, here's what I mean by that. Let's assume that you're almost 65. The first question you're going to ask yourself is, hey, should I defer Social Security? Should I take it? What should I do? I feel okay. Why wouldn't you get a medical profile done that helps you better understand that actual underlying number? The number one fear is running out of money in retirement, yet none of us actually look at how long we're going to actually be in retirement. I think when you start to now look at your financial assets, including your life insurance policy, you should start with, how long am I going to be in retirement? And Abacus helps people better understand by medically underwriting them how long they're going to be in the most important decision of their lives.
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14: So wait a second. This Graham Plattner guy in Maine is making fun of veterans and combat service? How about that one? How about that one? Graham Plattner. What a lowlife. You know, anybody can ask for forgiveness and be forgiven, you know, but I don't know. You don't belong in the United States Senate, that's for sure. He's unhinged. No respect for anyone, including himself. He has no place in the U.S. Senate. That's from the Maine Republicans. Totally concur, everybody. All right, I got to go in a second. 800-848-9222. Dan, hello. How are you?
15: Hey, Greg. So you mentioned Leonard Peltier earlier, and
14: yeah.
15: there's a fascinating documentary about that case, and I think it's worth watching, and you know, then decide if you think he's guilty or not.
14: A documentary?
15: Yeah, it's called Incident at Oglala. It's really good.
14: Well, I'm a little bit skeptical of documentaries. All right, I mean, documentary is. You know, they have this veneer of prestige, right? But it's almost the definition of fake news, because they come up with a point of view, right? And then they kind of pick and choose evidence to back up their point of view. And I've heard from enough credible guys that this Leonard Peltier, you know, hey, look, you know, like our January 6th guys, they have support from me, but they don't get support from anybody else. And Leonard Peltier, who was accused and convicted of having something big to do with the death of two FBI agents, gets all kinds of help, you know what I mean, across the board. And the January 6ers are, like, ignored. You know what I mean? That's, you know, hey, maybe the guy didn't do it. I don't know. Maybe I'll check out that documentary. But you got to admit, he had a hell of a lot of celebrity support, and nobody stuck their neck out for the January 6ers. That's my beef. Does that make sense?
15: Oh, I agree with that. Yeah, I mean, I'm not comparing them to the January 6ers. Of course, they got a raw deal. But it's just an interesting documentary.
14: What's it called again?
15: Incident at Oglala.
14: It sounds like, okay, I will. Incident at Oglala. I actually don't know that much about that whole thing, so I should look into it. Thank you, Dan. I will, I'm going to follow up and do that. Robert is standing by in Florida.
16: Hey, Greg. First of all, before I say anything, I just want to tell you, I've been following you for 20 years. You're the greatest guy on television as far as a correspondent. I can't begin to say a lot of good things about you. You're the greatest. Here's what my question to you is. Why is it that Donald Trump, and I'm a Trumper, why is he bringing in the oil companies into the Oval Office and saying to them, why don't you lower the price of gas per gallon like they do in Saudi Arabia, Oman, Kuwait? Because if you look it up, you'll see these people over there are paying like less than a dollar a gallon.
14: Isn't it like a global price? It's a global price. It's not like, you know, they don't arbitrarily set these prices, the oil companies, right?
16: I didn't say they do, but how come we have so much oil and gas, more than anybody has in the world?
14: I don't know if it's more than anybody in the world, but look, it's let's relax about the gas prices. $4.50, too much. Once this Iran thing is over, it goes way down. And also, it's not the record high. That happened under Joe Biden, over $5 a gallon of gas. So we got to relax. But thank you for the kind words and praise. So kind.
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7: Fox News, I'm John Saucier. The U.S. Justice Department indicting former Cuban President Raul Castro in connection with the 1996 murders of four people. Three U.S. citizens were killed by Cuban fighter jets while flying civilian aircraft. The DOJ alleges the former leader had spies in Florida that gave intel on the Americans who were killed. Acting Attorney General Todd Blanche.
17: Today, we are announcing an indictment charging Raul Castro and several others with conspiracy to kill U.S. nationals.
7: The current Cuban president is responding, accusing the United States of lying and manipulating the events from 1996. We heard from President Trump today, says he wants the Strait of Hormuz reopened.
18: We're going to give this one shot. I'm in no hurry. You know, everyone's saying, oh, the midterms, I'm in a hurry. I'm in no hurry. Ideally, I'd like to see a few people killed.
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20: 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Good afternoon. It's Wednesday, May 20th. Up next, your local news and a check of the weather forecast. I'm Greg Paul reporting for the Talk of the Quad Cities. KQ&A News brought to you this hour by Yavapai Plan. The Prescott City Council is one step closer to adopting the fiscal year 2027 tentative budget.
21: Yesterday, Council had its third budget workshop, which was a continuation of last week's workshop. Public Works officials continued their presentation from that four-hour session. Director Gwen Robich described the proposed department increases.
0: Some of those increases include outsourcing brush, tree, and weed mitigation, as well as sidewalk and alleyway remediation. We also put some money in this year's budget for the analysis of traffic injury and fatalities.
21: Traffic engineer Ian Mattingly told council about an increase to the Yavapai plan contribution.
1: This current fiscal year that we're in, we're projecting to be somewhere in the $250,000 range. That was an increase over the previous year's $350,000. We may not pay that, but we're just being responsible and placing it into the budget, so we have a way to do that.
21: The Prescott City Council is scheduled to discuss and give direction on the nearly $312 million budget during a meeting next Tuesday. Tentative adoption is scheduled for June 9th. I'm Bill Monroe reporting.
22: A Yavapai County jury has convicted a Prescott man on DUI and drug offenses. Last Thursday, the jury found 45-year-old Prescott Valley resident Robert Luft guilty of possession or use of dangerous drugs and paraphernalia, aggravated DUI with a passenger under the age of 15, and child abuse. An investigation started in August 2024 when a Yavapai County Sheriff's Office deputy saw Luft driving on Highway 69 in Agua Fria Ranch Road near Dewey Humboldt. The deputy noticed the vehicle was swerving and there was a possible impaired driver. During a traffic stop, it was discovered there was a 12-year-old passenger in the car. It was also discovered Luft had methamphetamine in his pocket and his blood tested positive for meth. Sentencing is scheduled for 3 p.m. on June 30th in Superior Court. Luft could receive probation or a prison sentence. Chino Valley's 2026 community cleanup is being called a success.
23: This cleanup and free dump day were held last Friday and Saturday at Old Home Manor. According to town officials, participation from residents reached record levels throughout the two-day event. In 2024, nearly 68 tons of material were collected, followed by over 66 tons last year. While the final numbers for this year are still pending, this year's turnout far surpassed previous participation totals. There were 150 resident trips on Friday and another 161 on Saturday. By the end of the cleanup, staff had filled more than 30 40-yard roll-off dumpsters with debris and discarded materials removed from properties. Staff members started turning vehicles away at 2 Saturday afternoon with 40 vehicles still in line. The final customer was served at 4 p.m. I'm Lindsay Draper reporting.
22: In KQ&A Sports, the Arizona Diamondbacks got their second straight win against the San Francisco Giants 5-3 last night. The Diamondbacks will be going for the sweep at noon today, and all the live action can be heard right here on KQ&A. That's your news. 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
22: Your KQ&A weather forecast brought to you by Ciao Bella. For the Prescott area, sunny today with a high temp of 76, clear tonight with a low of 48, and sunny tomorrow, 77 for the high. In the Verde Valley, sunny with a high of 80 today, this evening clear with an overnight low of 50, and sunny on Thursday with a high of 83. That's your forecast. 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
27: Morning, glory, evening, grace, America. I'm Hugh Hewitt. To the Wednesday edition of the Hewitt Show, I want to open up with Senator James Lankford from Oklahoma. Senator Lankford, I was talking yesterday with a couple of defense-minded people, and they say the budget is going to be big. It's going to go through reconciliation. They're not sure how much, but the president asked for $1.5 trillion. You're on the budget committee. What do you think?
28: Yeah, it's serving in that way. We need to be able to put whatever we need on national defense. National defense is one of those areas that we have to look at. Okay, I understand what we can afford. We also understand what we need to be able to make sure that we can secure the nation. So we're waiting to be able to get some of the details behind that large of a request to figure out what is it. For instance, drone warfare was not a thing we were talking about 4 years ago. It is all we're talking about right now. So we got to look at what defense systems we're doing. We got to keep doing. But what are we not doing? We need to do, and to be able to figure out how to be able to make sure we continue to secure the nation.
27: Now, Senator, what I listened to yesterday was Aaron McClain's School of War. He was talking to a former staff director of Armed Services, John McCain's longtime director, Chris Broussard, I believe his name is, and the Barracuda missiles being produced by Anduril privately and then sold to the Pentagon in tranches of 1,000. That's not the way it's been done forever. Do you think contracting is changing in real time to make budgeting more realistic?
28: Contracting better change on it. All of us know the $5,000 toilet stories and everything else from past days dealing with DOD authorizations, appropriations. We've got to be a lot faster at this, especially in drone warfare. What we're seeing in Ukraine right now is the nature of warfare and how they're fighting and defending changes every 3 weeks. That is not an arbitrary number. That's the real number about how things are changing. We're not set up to do any kind of appropriations like that at all. And so the other thing is, defense has typically gone to a big company, McDonnell Douglas, Boeing, or somebody, and said, hey, can you build this for me? And they'll say, yes, give us 7 years, and we'll work on it and develop it. It's got to flip and go to smaller companies and to say, we have developed this and tested this. This looks like it meets your need, and so it can move much faster in our appropriations rather than waiting for somebody to invent it, actually getting someone to invent it and then try to sell it. That's how the normal process works in the rest of the business world.
27: Senator, I want to switch over to last time I talked to you. You were getting dirty looks from TSA agents as you went through Oklahoma City Airport. Not dirty looks. They weren't being paid. You get them paid again. Is there any way to avoid this circus? You've been doing this a long time, and it's just always a circus.
28: Yeah, it's a circus every time, and it's dumb every time. There's this charge of the light brigade when you're in the minority to always think, we'll go cause a shutdown, and we'll go win the fight. Every single time it's a lose for the American people, and it ends up being a foolish conversation at the end. Maggie Hassan and I, she's a senator from New Hampshire, you know Maggie, she and I have formed a piece of legislation that ends government shutdowns forever, that says if you get to a moment where we would have a shutdown, government workers are still paid, program still goes at current level funding, but members of Congress and our staff can't travel. We're in session 7 days a week. We can't change to a topic other than appropriations. We're basically stuck in the box until we actually solve the problem. So the pressure's on us, not on federal workers. Why should some TSA worker in Oklahoma City be punished because we didn't get our work done? We should be punished. And the most effective way to punish any kind of leader is take away their time. If you tell them all the things you had scheduled are not going to happen until you finish this, it puts the pressure where it should be to say, finish your work on time, and then you can move on to the other things.
27: All right, I want to finish, Senator, in our four more minutes. Oil prices are over $100 a barrel. There could be an operation underway as we speak. We won't know about it till combat operations are resumed. Oklahoma is at the center of, not a lot of people know this, but it's Texas, Alaska, and Oklahoma when it comes to oil and natural gas. Are you blowing off? Are the permits there? Are the pipelines opening up? Are you maxing out at production down there?
28: Yeah, we're actually maxing out existing production, but not a new drilling, because the folks that want to go drill a new well are thinking, okay, I don't know when this is going to get resolved. And when it gets resolved, oil may drop to $50, $60 a barrel the next day. They can't be halfway through a $10 million project and suddenly the bottom falls out on them. So the producers that are already producing, they're doing well and they're putting out as much as they can. But new production's not happening. You got to have predictability to do that. So all the folks saying oil and gas company country loves this, oil and gas country loves as much predictability as they possibly can so they can actually plan for big capital investments.
27: Now, Senator, nobody admires Susan Collins more than I do as a constituent, and we just disagree on the constitutionality of the War Powers Act. She and Senators Cassidy and Murkowski voted along with Democrats to pass a War Powers resolution. I just think it's flat unconstitutional. Is that discussion ever held within the conference?
28: It is, actually. Obviously, the courts would be the one to actually have to be able to come and make that fight, but many of us, myself included, think that this is just not going to stand a constitutional muster on it. The real power that Congress has is the power of the purse. If we just don't fund something, it can't happen. That's the real control that's sitting out there anytime we get into this type of situation. And quite frankly, there's already some conversation right now that the Pentagon doesn't have enough money to be able to keep this fight going in forever. There are limits to the money that they have, actually, and we got to be able make sure our stockpiles are consistent, that if we actually get into another shooting war from another direction, we have enough to be able to defend the United States. So that's what I think is coming at some point, is that.
27: And very last question. We seized the third large tanker that was part of the Iranian Ghost Fleet yesterday, somewhere in the Indian Ocean. Do you know what happens to that oil and those tankers?
28: They bring it all to Oklahoma and put it in our pipelines. Actually, I don't. That's what they should do with it. I don't actually know, other than probably that it's held for an indefinite period of time. Obviously, the ship's got to get back to its owner, but the cargo, I've not seen yet what they're actually doing with it.
27: I think they're sanctioned ships. I don't think they go back to their owners, but I don't know what we do with a million-barrel oil ship. But kudos for our men and women in uniform. Senator, I know you're running on a schedule. Thank you for joining me this afternoon. I appreciate it very much.
28: You bet. Glad
27: to have you. I also got to tell you, the markets are just so crazy. At this hour, the 10-year Treasury is up. That's bad for home buyers. I'll talk about Andrew and Todd in a second. That's at 4.573. And this is so weird. The Dow's up 1.22%. The S&P is up 0.95%. The NASDAQ is up 1.33%. The Russell 2000, the broadest, is up 2%. And oil is down to $97 a barrel, $97.98 a barrel. And I suppose that reflects the president's comments that he's having good conversations with some rational people. So who knows? Maybe there was a coup within the coup. We don't really have any insight to what's going on inside of Iran. Maybe some non-nutters took over from the nutters. We'll find out. But if they fire one more drone, I say back to full combat operation. In the meantime, about that interest rate, when it goes up to 4.75 on a 10-year treasury, that means you're going to pay a lot on your 30-year fix, probably 6.5 to 7. And it's okay. First of all, find out what you can get, the best rate you can get, from andrewandtodd.com, sponsors of my show. They've served thousands of you with mortgages that you need, from California to New York, from Florida to Washington State. 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Wonderful men. I've known them a long time. Andrew and I have been in a Bible study for years. They met again today, and I wasn't on it because I was doing pre-tapes for the Memorial Day show. So I want you to please call them at 888-888-1172. 888-888-1172. Time for my relief factor. I did get 5 miles in this morning before it got hot. It's 95 degrees in the Beltway. 95 degrees in the Beltway, believe it or not. I got my 5 miles in today. I carry in curcumin, resveratrol, and omega. Right there in my hand if you're watching on the Salem News Channel. I take it every day. 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
27: Welcome back, America. I like it when my radio friends do very well in the book department, as Noah Rothman has with his brand new book, Blood in Progress. I can't turn on the TV, I can't listen to a podcast, except I hear Noah. And that's good, because I want everyone to read Blood in Progress. And I'm going to say Blood in Progress 7 times, because I'm still teaching Noah how to promote books. You just got to say Blood in Progress, Blood in Progress. Noah.
29: I've been doing that, Hugh. I'm trying to incorporate the Lentz rule. I just did it in a couple of interviews just now. And it is gratuitous, but I understand. Best
27: it's
29: practice.
27: Gratuitous, and it works. Now, I want to give you an ultimate compliment. I read the book for blurb purposes when it was in PDF. And when you read a book for blurb purposes, you take no notes. You just read it, and you find out what you can say about it. Now I'm going through it chapter at a time, because we're going to spend a couple of weeks on this. And I got to tell you, I'm learning stuff I never knew. I never knew. I know about the Palmer Raids. You learn about the Palmer Raids in law school in 1980 when I went to law school. But I never knew about the Preparedness Day marches. I never knew about Luigi Galliani. Tell people about these crazy people.
29: Me neither. And there's a reason why some very recent scholarship in the effort to excavate from the historical record their enduring relevance. They all describe these people as forgotten, deservedly so. Luigi Galliani was an Italian anarchist, born into means in Italy, migrated to the United States, where he engaged in socialistic and anarchistic agitation. At the time, there was a real distinction between these two philosophies. They were all beholden to the proletarian revolution, of course, but there were little distinctions between them. You can kind of envision them arguing over should the state wither away at the outset of the revolution, or would a dictatorship of the proletariat be necessary in the interim? You know, the kind of obscure and esoteric intellectual debates that the historical record has preserved and allows the democratic left to say, well, what do anarchists have to do with us? You know, we want a bigger role for the state, etc. But he was an anarchistic, violent anarchistic agitator, and incepted a movement of mostly Italian, native Italians who migrated to the United States and faced real persecution, including lynchings and persecution by the state. One expression of the hostility that engendered was the Italian mafia. Another was the anarchist movement, and it executed a campaign of bombings, terroristic attacks, assassinations, targeting American political figures, targeting the Catholic Church, targeting police stations and police in particular, which is one of the through lines that this book
27: establishes. Can I interrupt here?
29: Police are
27: I never knew St. Patrick's Cathedral got bombed. And I didn't know about the ferry bombing but the Ferry Exchange Saloon bombing. You've got the details. You dug in here, buddy.
29: Yeah, well, thanks. I'm actually kind of heartened by that, because a lot of these stories were new to me, but I wasn't sure the extent to which, you know, people have maybe been familiar with this history. But one of the things I argue when I'm promoting this book is that this is not necessarily an obscure history, but it is a suppressed history. There's a degree to which those who don't want you to draw the through line, don't want you to see the predictive and indeed prescriptive elements associated with waves of left-wing violence, as we're experiencing now, as we experienced in the 80s and 70s, as we experienced in the 20s and 10s. They don't want you to see the leading indicators that are indicative of those kind of movements that are violent and potentially mass violent, as the anarchistic wave was. And we're fortunate, as again, I mean, we talked about this yesterday, we'd be seeing a lot more bombings if 9/11 had never happened. Because the bomb was the instrument of the left-wing terrorist movement, and just got harder to access explosives after 9/11.
27: I was trying to remember my education, and I knew the Wobblies were out there and that they were the most radical of the working groups, and the AFL-CIO came along kind of clean up their act. I had no idea that they are actually responsible for the Ludlow massacre. I had no idea that they have blood on their hands, that they're a blood in progress group. They're not just some quaint aspect of American history. They're killers.
29: My education, which I thought was very good. I was educated in public schools, but I studied Latin in high school, in public school.
27: Me too.
29: So I didn't have a, you know, substandard education. And yet, even up to and including graduate school, all the way through my career in education, the only thing that happened in between the Haymarket riot of 1886, in which, by the way, police were attacked with bombs, that's also memory hold, but the only thing that happened between 1886 Haymarket riots and the Palmer Raids of 1919 and 1920 was that the United States descended into a reactionary fervor against immigrants and nothing else. And this is it's a potted history that is absolute nonsense. The American people had absolutely every reason to fear labor activism. It was violent. It attacked non-union shops. It blew up the LA Times. It tried to assassinate Palmer. It almost blew up Franklin Delano Roosevelt, who was right next door to Palmer when his house was bombed, which, by the way, also people don't even know. That 1920s period is very forgotten, as forgotten as the Marxian guerrilla movements of the 60s and 70s.
27: The Bronx Borough Hall, the University of Chicago University Club, this is all SDS stuff we know from the 60s and the 70s.
29: Oh, the poisoning. Yeah, the great poisoning campaign. Sure.
27: It's all repeating.
29: It was almost the mass decapitation of the entire social structure, government and political and commercial officials and religious officials in Chicago. It would have been the worst mass murder in American history, even today, had it succeeded.
27: First time I've ever read about it in Blood and Progress. Here's the ending paragraph from Chapter 2. The fetishization of violence as a remedy to the abuses of the state, inequities in commercial and industrial life, and even a general sense of ennui is common among radicals and radical organizations. These rationalizations for violence are commonplace among the violent left, both then and now. I think that's the through line that you're trying to get. Fetidization of violence, the Antifa riots, the Che's, everything. It's a perversion.
29: Well, it is the revivification of the Marxian narrative, right? It's the myth for those who are attracted to violent revolutionary Marxist theories, and they have to be violent, is that one episode of galvanizing bloodshed will create a mass movement in which those who are cowed and subservient and submissive, precisely as those ladies outside the Mamdani trial the other day were saying, we're such a submissive population, why don't we rise up in revolution? And what would make us rise up in revolution? An act of murderous violence. That is the delusion to which they are beholden. It's the same delusion that the Guyanists subscribe to, same delusion that Bernadine Dorn and Bill Ayers subscribe to, and it's the same delusion that we see today. That's what's fueling this movement of violent radicals.
27: What broke it in the 20s? What stopped the fever? I'm now curious about what stopped the fever in 1960s and 70s with the end of the Vietnam War. Nixon stopped it. The kids went home because they weren't going to get drafted. What happened in the 20s?
29: Yeah, I don't actually posit a theory on that. The scholarship leads me to believe that the movement, the underground activists who were engaged in this violent campaign of terrorism, and they were few. Again, these are not mass movements. It's part of their delusion. They perceive themselves to be representative of a great mass of people, and they are representative of a very small fringe of deluded people. But they were subsequently broken up by law enforcement. Those that weren't broken up by law enforcement were under such pressure by law enforcement that they self-deported, including Mario Buda, who was probably the executor of the 1920 bombing of Wall Street, which is, again, still one of the FBI's oldest cold cases. They've never actually established who did that. It was closed down during World War II, but it's still unsolved. But a lot of them just deported themselves, including Luigi Gaiani, who died of a heart attack in 1931 after being arrested by the Mussolini government and then pardoned briefly. But law enforcement breaks this stuff up. The enforcement of existing statute breaks this stuff up, which is one of my recommendations at the close of this book. We have the tools at our disposal. We just need
27: to. Noah, I asked you this yesterday. If you can stay another segment, please do. Don't feel any obligation. You're on a book tour, and so if you've got something else lined up, don't. But if you want to come back and talk about Blood and Progress, I want to talk about the French Revolution with you, because of course, why not? Stay tuned, America.
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27: Welcome back, America. I'm Hugh Hewitt. Noah Rothman is stuck around with me. His brand new book is This, Blood and Progress. I encourage you to go to Amazon right now and get it. Get it for yourself to get smart. Get it for any friend of yours who says something dumb about anarchists or feels some sympathy for people who are maybe violence adjacent or say crazy stuff. They got to know what they're talking about. Noah, I'm going to set you up and then let you run with this. First day of law school substance, I always go through the brief history of nearly everything, and I always tell them there are two kinds of revolution. There are revolution against power and revolutions for power. The American Revolution was a revolution against power in order to establish negative rights so that the governments couldn't screw with individual liberties. And there are revolutions for power, the Bolsheviks, of course, but the French Revolution is the mother of all revolutions, and you end up with Robespierre. And after it fails, you end up with Napoleon. Do you agree with my grand sweep of history assessment? Revolutions go one of two ways, against power or for power.
29: Yeah, I like that. I think it was Irving Kristol who said that the American Revolution was distinct from the revolutionary tradition after the French Revolution because it sought to codify that which was already established, and it took into account human nature, and it didn't seek to perfect that nature, rather Correct. It comprehended that man was a failed, fallen creature, and that its foibles needed to be channeled and directed and harnessed rather than re-engineered from the top down, which was not the French tradition, and subsequently not the Russian tradition or any other revolution that followed it, because so many of them followed the Russian.
27: Or the Maoists.
29: So yeah, I like that framing. Or the Maoists, yeah.
27: Well, give them the brief history of what happened in the 19th century to the 20th century, because the Bolsheviks really did set us up for where we are.

0: It's graduation season, and what better gift to give graduates than the skill of asking questions? You've heard me talk about my dear friend Jan Genera and the wild adventure. 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
0: Welcome back, America. I'm Hugh Hewitt. President Trump, on returning from his commencement speech at the Coast Guard Academy, had this to say on the tarmac at Andrews on his return trip, cut number 16.
12: You said yesterday you're about an hour away from making a decision. Where does that stand today? Have you heard anything from them?
13: Right on the borderline, believe me. If we don't get the right answers, it goes very quickly. We're all ready to go. We have to get the right answers. It would have to be a complete 100% good answers. And if we do, we save a lot of time, energy, and lives, most importantly. Could go very quickly.
0: I'm not telling you anything he hadn't said before. We're right on the line. It could go quickly. I hope it does. Let me tell you about something you should not sleep on. Turning Small Talk into Big Talk. This is the book by my dear friend Jan Genera. It came out 2 years ago. It continues to sell and sell and sell and sell, especially around now during graduation season. Not only was it an Amazon staff pick, a Barnes & Noble bestseller, Porchlight's number 4 best-selling business book, and awarded a national bestseller by Publishers Weekly, Turning Small Talk into Big Talk may get a graduate a job. 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Conversation is the art of engaging others. How do you do it? And how do you do it on other than sports and weather? Well, there are techniques, there are questions to ask, there are ways to go about it, and Jan Genera is the master of it. He gave the commencement speech at Colorado State University this year. I haven't gotten the copy of that yet, but I want to. But you can get a copy of Jan's new book, Turning Small Talk into Big Talk. 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You'll be glad you did. The graduate that you give it to as a present will be glad you did. And by the way, if you're not such a good conversationalist, get one for yourself. Finally, don't forget our friends at Angel Tree Prison Fellowship. Angel Tree is a ministry of prison fellowship that sends children whose moms and or dads, usually dad, are in jail. Give a listen to Steve Collins, who is Angel Tree's Senior Director of Camping.
14: 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We had Angel Tree kids that would come to camp. Sometimes they would ask me, why do we eat so much here? You know, because they were used to getting one meal a day. And another thing we don't think about is a lot of times the best meal that these kids get is the free lunch they get at school. And during the summer, school's out. And so, yeah, camp is special. They're going to be well fed, that's for sure. And lots of fun activities.
0: They're going to have the week of their year. 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
3: I'm Tom Graham. Former Cuban President Raul Castro indicted. The charges related to the 1996 downing of civilian planes out of Miami. They were taken down by Cuban fighter jets. Four people killed. Senator Ashley Moody of Florida.
4: Count one, conspiracy to kill U.S. nationals, facing a maximum term of imprisonment, of life imprisonment.
3: 94-year-old Raul Castro is the younger brother of Fidel. Crews making progress against the so-called Sandy Fire raging northwest of Los Angeles.
5: A wind-driven blaze, which ignited Monday, ripping through nearly 1,700 acres. Officials say it's 15% contained. At least one home has been destroyed, and tens of thousands are under evacuation orders.
6: I actually thought I was probably going to die.
5: Simi Valley resident Ron Weckler speaking to Los Angeles's Fox 11 News.
6: There was no air to breathe.
3: Fox's Kristen Goodwin, America's listening to Fox News.
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8: 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Good afternoon. It's Wednesday, May 20th. Up next, your local news and a check of the weather forecast. I'm Greg Paul, reporting for the Talk of the Quad Cities. 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Prescott's fiscal year 2027 budget workshops have concluded, but discussions will continue.
9: Council held the third and final workshop on the nearly $312 million budget yesterday afternoon. Budget Director Lars Johnson told Council the next step is review of items on the approved expenditure list.
10: In the procurement code, it's a form of authorization to move forward with procurement without it coming back to you in a specific council meeting. Departments have put certain operating items on the list, and then we put the full capital plan. So basically any project that's in fiscal year 27, a new project is on that list.
9: Council heard a presentation from Public Works Department representatives as a continuation from last week's budget discussion. Field Operations Manager Brady Higgs told Council about what's planned regarding street maintenance.
11: Kind of mowing, trimming in the public rights-of-ways throughout the community, as well as tree trimming service in those same areas to improve our site distance, prevent roadway and sidewalk obstructions, as well as removing hazardous trees.
9: The Prescott City Council will continue discussions on the fiscal year 2027 budget and the expenditure list during a meeting next Tuesday. Tentative adoption is set for June 9th. I'm Bill Monroe reporting.
8: Seasonable weather is on tap for the rest of the week and through the Memorial Day weekend. The gradual warm-up started yesterday, and temperatures should be in the 80s in the Prescott area by Friday.
12: Maybe even upper 70s by Sunday or Monday, which will be above normal, but pretty quiet, warming weather, sunny skies. We'll start warming up from the mid-70s today.
8: Meteorologist Benjamin Peterson says this isn't an unusual weather pattern for this time of year.
12: This time of year, it's pretty typical to get stuck under high pressure. We spend most of the monsoon season under high pressure, which is only a month and a half, 2 months away. As we leave the winter storm pattern of the southwest.
13: Continued dry conditions with warm temperatures will continue in the Prescott area through Sunday. Learn about stormwater management as part of a public open house.
5: Prescott Valley Town officials are hosting this event from 5:30 to 6:30 tonight in the library's Crystal Room located on Skook Boulevard. Attendees can review upcoming stormwater projects and infrastructure plans, share their thoughts on the stormwater management program, and engage directly with town staff members to get their specific questions answered. Prescott Valley Town crews maintain nearly 24 miles of stormwater channels and 55 miles of storm pipes. The Stormwater Division also performs drainage work and culvert cleaning. The town is a participant in the federally mandated National Pollution Discharge Elimination System. I'm Lindsay Draper reporting.
13: In KQ&A Sports, the Arizona Diamondbacks got their second straight win against the San Francisco Giants 5-3 last night. The Diamondbacks will be going for the sweep at noon today, and all the live action can be heard right here on KQ&A. That's your news. I'm Greg Paul, reminding you to download the free AZ Hometown Radio mobile app and listen live to the talk of the Quad Cities online at kqna.com.
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13: 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For the Prescott area, sunny today with a high temp of 76, clear tonight with a low of 48, and sunny tomorrow, 77 for the high. In the Verde Valley, sunny with a high of 80 today, this evening clear with an overnight low of 50, and sunny on Thursday with a high of 83. That's your forecast. 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
15: Pretty impressed by it. So hopefully those people will make a deal that's going to be great for everybody. But I don't know. Do I get what? I never get tired. But what I like to do, if I can save war by waiting a couple of days, or I can save people being killed by waiting a couple of days, I think it's a great thing to do.
16: Morning, glory, and evening, grace, America. President Trump, minutes ago, arriving back from the Coast Guard Academy. If he can save lives by waiting a couple of days, he wants to. But, you know, you can lose lives by waiting a couple of days. Iran hasn't exactly been doing nothing during the ceasefire. To discuss that and other issues, I'm joined by Dr. Michael Oren, former Israeli ambassador to the United States, founder of the Israel Advocacy Project. Dr. Oren, am I right about that? If you wait too long, you end up losing lives as opposed to saving them?
17: Well, yeah, as you said, Iran is not sitting around and twiddling its thumbs during this period. It is rebuilding its missile capacity. A lot of those ballistic missiles were buried by American and Israeli bombing. They're digging these missiles out, the launchers out. Lord knows what they're doing with their nuclear program. Maybe somebody knows, but I imagine they're just not, again, they're not sitting passively. And they're plotting their next move. And now they just came out and said that should the United States and Israel renew hostilities against Iran, they will cut the internet cables running beneath the Strait of Hormuz and cause perhaps an international crisis that way. So again, they're getting stronger, not getting weaker.
16: They're pirates. And by the way, that kind of threat tells you that they'll never be trustworthy. They'll never be, because once you make a threat like that, you'll always make a threat like that. Before we go on further, I got to play for you something from last night. Congressman Thomas Massie, upon being defeated, said
17: lost
16: this.
17: Cut number 14.
18: I would have come out sooner, but I had to call my opponent and concede, and it took a while to find Ed Gowrine in Tel Aviv.
16: All right, now, Ambassador Oren, I think that's just nakedly anti-Semitic. Do you agree with me?
17: I was telling people in Israel about it today. I was actually in the Israeli news today and actually quoting him. And people couldn't believe it. They couldn't believe it. Their response was he really in Tel Aviv? And it was so outrageously anti-Semitic, they couldn't even understand it. Of course it is. Of course it is. And what's the subtext there is that that Guy Rain, a candidate supported by President Trump, is being controlled by the Israelis. And it's blatantly anti-Semitic, of course.
16: All right. I just wanted people to hear it. I wanted to hear it from you, not me. I've been saying it all day. Let's go back to the war. It seems to me that the Iranians are doing the Iranian thing, which is to always play for time, and that at some point we just have to say, no mas, no more time. Is that your agreement? Do you agree with that, or should we let it play out a while?
17: Well, it depends on how much oxygen you have on the American Western side. Okay, we are in a game of chicken. It's not a military against military anymore. It's economy against versus economy. And ideally, the United States could maintain its naval blockade through the Strait of Hormuz. It's costing the Iranians hundreds of millions of dollars a day. Ultimately, it will cause cracks within the IRGC, within the military, ultimately. But that ultimately may take 3, 4, 5 months. During that time, gas prices will continue to rise. The general price of living will continue to rise. Shortage of fertilizer, even that will cause food prices to rise. So it's that kind of game of chicken. Does the president think that his administration and the American economy generally have that type of wind that it can wait out the Iranian regime?
16: Okay, now the headline in the Times of Israel is, Trump says Netanyahu will, quote, do whatever I want in Iran after Per said to hold tense call. That tells me, after, a year of this, since Operation Midnight Hammer, that we got the jets warming up on the runway. Whenever Trump says he's at a tense call with Netanyahu, those two are thick as thieves and getting ready to go. How do you read it?
17: I hope so. I hope that's the case. Or, maybe Netanyahu feels that the president is going to this deal, as reported in some sources in the Western press, a deal that would basically end the war and open 30 days of negotiation on outstanding issues like the nuclear issue. And in which case, of course, the nuclear issue will not be resolved. Strait of Hormuz will not be resolved, because that's what the Iranians do. They get into a negotiation and they will drag their feet. They've been doing it for hundreds and hundreds of years, not for the last, 6 months. So that's what they'll do. I think that's what the prime minister is worried about. I think we could get to a situation similar to that which Israel found itself in 2015 after the signing of the JCPOA, in which we said, okay, you signed this deal, but we won't be bound by this deal. We have to retain our maneuverability, our ability to defend ourselves, which is pretty much is what's happening in the north, because the president and the State Department have declared a 45-day ceasefire in the north, but there's no ceasefire in the north, and it's limited Israel's maneuverability somewhat. We're not really bombing in Beirut anymore, but there's full-fledged combat going up on north, and we're having soldiers wounded every single day. A woman soldier was seriously wounded today, so there's always going to be a certain divergence of interests between our two countries, as much as we are fastly and closely allied, because the United States is far away, a big country. Israel's a small country. We're threatened with immediately on our neighbors. And at a certain point, we have to say to the president, please understand these are our fundamental and even existential interests.
16: Now, I want to go back to Michael Oren, historian, Princeton historian, author of the most important book on Middle Eastern history wars in the modern times. From 1991 to 2003, the United States and its allies operated two no-fly zones in Iraq, one in northern Iraq to protect the Kurds, one in southern Iraq to protect the Shia Muslims. We started them too late, but we got them going. Could we operate, do you think it's, as a military matter, possible to operate a no-shoot zone, a no-missiles, no-firing zone for 150 miles in length along the strait, and 100 miles back, and if they violate that, turn it into a no-move zone? In other words, what you've done with southern Lebanon, the allies of the United States and the United States ought to do to the coastal zone along the strait. What do you think of that?
17: The United States can do whatever the heck it wants. Okay, it has that ability, it has the firepower. Talking about a country with not two or three aircraft carriers, but 11 aircraft carriers. And it has a massive amount of power. It's the strongest military force in the world. It can do that. But if you're going to make a declare a no-fire zone like that, you have to back it up. You have to back it up with true power. And so it's just a matter, as so much in this war, it's a matter of staying ability, endurance, and the certainly willpower to bring American force to bear in the fullest possible way against Iran.
16: All right, but do we have a choice? Because they want to establish the Hormuz Tool Authority. They want to control an international waterway, which since time immemorial has been open to everyone except pirates. In other words, they want to change the fundamental rules of the geopolitical order. We can't allow that to happen. Neither can the Gulf states, neither can the world, can we?
17: No, of course you can't, but you're going to have to step up and enforce that. Listen, we don't want them to have a nuclear weapon either. We don't want them to have 8,000 ballistic missiles that can threaten all of the countries in the Middle East and threaten us with close to an existential danger. We don't want them to be supporting terror around the Middle East. Keep in mind, one of the ways they close international waterways is not through missiles and not through mines, but through true pirates, the Houthis. So all of these issues have to be resolved in this war if we are to get to a vastly better place in the Middle East. And I've talked often on this program about the hinge of history, where if the initial five goals of this war, no nuclear program, no nuclear stockpile, no ballistic missile program, no support for terror, and reopening the Straits of Hormuz, these are now emblazoned on my soul, Hugh, you achieve that, then everything changes in the Middle East. You not only get rid of the Iranian threat, you get peace. Right. Peace across the region, Pax Americana extending from the Mediterranean to the shores of the Ganges.
16: All right, 90 seconds. When is the election in Israel and who's going to win it?
17: Well, right now it's either set for late September or late October. It's not quite sure.
16: I thought they said it today.
17: The ultra-Orthodox parties want it to be in September. It's closer to the Jewish major holidays, and they can mobilize support much better. It's really immaterial. It's a difference of maybe, you know, 2 or 3 weeks. Who's going to win it? According to the polls today, right today, it's the anti-BB bloc. But in politics, as you know, between now and up September is an infinity amount of time. Who knows? Much of it will depend, I want you to know, on the outcome of this war. If Netanyahu can go to the voters and say, look, I achieved all the strategic objectives that we set out for ourselves, he'll be in a much, much reinforced position politically.
16: Michael Oren, you've been in the Knesset. You've run before. Are you running this time with anyone?
17: No, I'm not running. But I you know something, I've done the legislator thing. Postal reform was not the thing that most interested me. It's diplomacy. And that's what legislation is. It's postal reform. And that's the most exciting legislation. It goes downhill from there. We have to set about to rebuild Israel's foreign relations. And that is going to be a huge, huge task. It's going to be a historic task. And I'm going to put all of my weight behind it.
16: Well, I'm glad. The Israel Advocacy Group, that's what Dr. Oren's begun. That's what we support. I hope you will as well. Thank you, Dr. Oren. I'll be right back, America. Stay tuned.
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0: Fox News, I'm John Saucier. The Justice Department indicting former Cuban President Raul Castro in connection to a 1996 murders of four Americans who were killed by Cuban fighter jets who were flying in civilian aircraft. The planes were operated by the Miami-based exile group Brothers to the Rescue, an activist group that opposes the Cuban government. Acting Attorney General Todd Blanch says he expects Castro to appear before a court of law.
1: This isn't a show indictment. This is an indictment because we expect that there was a warrant issued for his arrest. So we expect that he will show up here by his own will or by another way.
0: Cuban President Miguel Diaz-Canel is responding to the indictment, calls it a political maneuver devoid of any legal foundation. President Trump, what do you think?
2: A lot of people have suffered very big, very at levels that few people would understand.
0: Lynch says the indictment charges Castro with conspiracy to kill U.S. nationals. 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
10: Welcome back, America. I'm Hugh Hewitt, joined by Seth Mandel. He is senior writer for Commentary Magazine. I listen to the Commentary podcast every day, so I hear Seth at least three or four or five times a week. Seth, earlier today, Raul Castro was charged with murder by a U.S. court. What do you think that's a setup for?
11: It's hard to know. I mean, I guess the question is this a setup for like a Venezuela type thing? I don't really know. But I think that they want to open negotiations with the Cubans, and they want some leverage. They very clearly want to be talking to the Cubans about something, about, you know, a kind of securing our hemisphere the way that Trump likes to do. Venezuela was part of it. A kind of Monroe Doctrine approach to things in the Americas. What they're seeking exactly, that I don't know.
10: What is the best case solution from a general pro-Western, pro-capitalism point of view for Cuba, Seth Mandel? I have a vision. What's yours?
11: Freedom. I mean, why not incorporate them into the modern world or give them the opportunity to, right? I mean, the best possible outcome for the Cuban people is to determine their own future. And right now they can't and they don't. And they're experiencing a fair amount of misery because of it. And I think that when you empower people, everybody's life gets better.
10: Given the Cuban expat community in the United States that has been here since 1960, so we're going on almost 70 years of people fleeing Cuba, and maybe some people fled Batista. Do you think they would take their money back? I don't think they're going to repatriate and become Cubans, but I think they'll invest in the island. Do you?
11: Probably, but I think also it's about they will reunite with family members, and they will have connection with friends and family that they can't really have right now. I think it will integrate Cuba into the world, but specifically for the expats, it will be a wonderful thing to see people as if a wall came down and family members or friends are on opposite sides of the Berlin Wall or something peering through. The connection is a really beautiful thing. The connection is something that they deserve as humans, and so I hope that happens.
10: Well, I also think it's probably, we do have Guantanamo Bay. If it was an ally of the United States, it's a big island, it's strategically located. I would not be surprised to see quite an investment of the American government in facilities around and on Cuba. Would you?
11: No, I wouldn't be surprised at all. There's always a strategic element, as I said, to the Monroe Doctrine way that Trump tends to see the world. If you remember in his first term, he was actually quite interested in Venezuela

0: on our surroundings, on, you know, what Russia would call its near abroad, right? That seems to have been a focus of Trump and the administration from the very beginning.
1: Okay, so yesterday, Axios carried a story that had been leaked, obviously, by some apparatchik for Cuba or one of the people that they've got on their payroll, that they had acquired 900 drones that could reach Key West and Guantanamo and maybe other places in the United States. What would be the reaction if they hit any of us, with a drone, do you think?
0: The reaction would be not dissimilar from the reaction of anybody else shooting missiles at the American mainland and hitting and potentially killing Americans, right? I mean, that's you only have to look at what Venezuela serves as in terms of an example, and those were drug boats mainly, but they were seen as harming the American people and undermining American society and American security and all that. I don't think Cuba would get any special dispensation for, you know, a free shot or two at the U.S. The answer is always the same. Somebody tries bombing us,
1: The 101st Airborne. That's what I think they'd get. Yeah. They would end up with a bunch of parachutes and landing craft, and it wouldn't be the Bay of Pigs 2.0. It would be Operation Enduring Freedom 2.0. Don't go anywhere, America, the March of Baghdad that I'm referencing. I'll be right back with Seth Mandel. We'll talk about the big war right after this.
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5: Arizona News Audio. Fire crews responding Tuesday to calls from hiking trails on Camelback Mountain, where several hikers were stung by bees. Crews responding over a large area.
6: We had our drone team up to get us some eyes, try to get an idea of maybe if there was anybody potentially down on the mountain. And then Phoenix PD helicopter came in to also give us assistance as a resource.
5: Captain Mike Johnson with Phoenix Fire. One victim transported to the hospital. A new study finds that data centers are turning up the heat in nearby neighborhoods. Temperatures around four large data centers east of Phoenix a bit warmer than those nearby. Restaurant week in Arizona. Food establishments offering discounted prices on big meals.
7: You could do 33, 44, or 55. And that's per person. So a couple could go out to a fine dining restaurant for $110 if they wanted to.
5: Steve Shukri with the Arizona Restaurant Association. Diamondbacks walk it off against the Giants.
8: Marte, a fly ball. Guess what? The Diamondbacks win it.
5: Marte's three-run homer in the bottom of the ninth beats the Giants 5-3. Jeff's

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5: Welcome back, America. I'm Hugh Hewitt with Seth Mandel. You can follow Seth on Twitter at Seth Mandel. Seth A. Mandel, I believe. Am I right about that, Seth? Seth A. Mandel?
6: That's right.
5: All right. I'm reading from the Times of Israel right now. Israel said preparing for renewal of Iran war. Trump says Tehran has days to make a deal. TV report points to signs of heightened readiness, including a five-hour cabinet meeting, cancellation of PM's trial hearing, and Trump says he is not sure an attack will when it will happen. What do you guess or think?
6: That we're going back to war, that we're going back to an offensive posture in the conflict with Iran, yes.
5: And when you say that, do you mean for a day, a month, as long as it takes? Because we quit last time and we quit too soon.
6: We did quit too soon. And I wish I knew what was in the president's head. I don't. But it ought to be for more than a day. And of course, you know, my opinion is that it should be for as long as it takes. But one thing I've noticed about the president here is that he has not really gotten scared off of the Iran conflict by gas prices. That attack has been used on him. That criticism has been used repeatedly, and he hasn't backed off of that. He just doesn't think that's enough to stop his quest of preventing Iran from attaining nuclear weapons. So I think he's often biding time for one thing or another. Sometimes it's to reposition forces. Sometimes it is to feel Iran out and see what their red lines might be under new leadership, and then proceed from there. But he hasn't let up on the Strait of Hormuz and the conflict over that, over the shipping, and the embargoes. And so whatever happens, that is still going to have the effect on gas prices and the economy that is behind the criticism that he's receiving. So offensive or not, whatever we do with our fighter jets, that part of the Iran war is not going to change, and that cost is baked in. So I would think that the smart move would just be to finish the job and do what it takes, especially if we're not going to move off of the embargo of the Strait or the blockade, and this is going to continue. It gives Trump's political opposition grist for attack ads and things they're going to use against Republicans in the midterms. If they're already making that, spending that political capital, the Republicans are, then I think he's just got to do what it takes to win the war.
5: Now, there are about 100 miles of coastline that, at the narrowest margin, the channel gets down to about 22 miles. And you remember, I assume you remember, maybe you're too young, the no-fly zones in Iraq. We had two of them, one in the north from April of 1991, one in the south from August of 1991. Both of them went for 12 years. We enforced no-fly zones over Kurdistan and southern Iraq for 12 years until Saddam was eventually toppled. What do you make of a no-fire zone? In other words, if we see any drone or anything, we'll bring the MOABs out for that stretch of the Strait of Hormuz, because we really cannot allow them to carry on with these hijinks.
6: Right. And also, we've already crippled their ability to build and develop ballistic missiles, which was a huge part of their of both wars in both major theaters, right? The war between Russia and Ukraine in Europe, and the war and the air war throughout the Middle East. Iran was a real hinge point in that with its development of ballistic missiles. So they have less to respond with, less to retaliate with. And so we should not be shy about that, because the truth is that now is, at this moment, is the time when you would want to get into that kind of a shooting war, because they simply don't have the missile capability to keep up with us. If they want that kind of arms race, they're looking at, in a way, what the Soviet Union looked at, which was an arms race that they couldn't afford and that would bankrupt them. Something similar is the case in Iran. Iran has less in the way of financial reserves for the blockade, for what the blockade is costing them versus what it's costing us, and they have less in the way of missile development capability. So, you know, we can wait them out, but if they want a fight, they should absolutely get it with the full force, because at this moment, they simply can't compete.
5: All right. Now I want to finish with two political questions. Let's clink virtual glasses over Thomas Massie getting crushed. How happy were you?
6: Yeah. You know, look, he's just, I feel like this has happened a couple times. And Jamal Bowman, a Democrat, was the last one, which was, you just, at some point, you just look ridiculous if you are representing your district, or supposed to represent your district, in the U.S. House, and instead you spend all your time thinking about a conflict 6,000 miles away. I mean, I just think it's an easy case to make that you got to get somebody else in there. Government can't work that way, and it certainly wasn't working for the people of Kentucky in that situation. So I'm not, you know, hugely surprised, but I think I'm happy for Kentuckians, because honestly, I think they're the beneficiaries out of this, to at least, well, we'll see, I suppose, but at least have the chance of having somebody in office who represents their interests and isn't spending half his time with Ro Khanna in Silicon Valley and half his time yelling about the Middle East.
5: All right, last question. The buzz is back that Justice Alito is going to retire, and it's going to be a difficult confirmation because Bill Cassidy's mad at Donald Trump, and John Cornyn might not be too happy, and there's always a couple of others who are a little bit... But I have a name. His name is Judge David Strauss. Have you ever heard of him?
6: Yes.
5: All right. He is a Eighth Circuit judge nominated by President Trump in 2017. Been very, very good. My question is, he's an observant Jew, goes to temple, and the grandchild of Holocaust survivors. All other things being equal, isn't that a good thing for a nominee?
6: Sure. I mean, in terms of the moral worldview that it creates, I think, sure, yeah. And
5: well,
6: the
5: I also
6: range of experiences.
5: Realignment of the Jewish vote in America. It would be good for Trump to nominate, provided, and he is an originalist, I know that, but he's got to prove it to other people. But provided he's a good judge, doesn't it help with moving the Jewish American vote along from the left-wing nutters into the right-wing column?
6: It might, but that would depend on the issues that come before his court.
5: Yeah. Oh, I just thought... Think about it. I look forward to hearing about that on commentary. Seth Mandel, have a great Memorial Day weekend. Follow him on X at Seth A. Mandel. Follow me to the end of today's program on The Hugh Hewitt Show.
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5: 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And it was a little bit hot today, believe it or not. I don't know what it's like in the Beltway, but I'm glad to be up north, because if it's hot up here, it's got to be melting down there. So that's 7.65 in the first 3 days up north, and I feel great because of Relief Factor. 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It's got Icarian Curcumin and Veratron Omega. Looks like, this is what the bag looks like. This is what the packet looks like if you're watching on the Salem News Channel. You take three of those packets a day, four pills per packet for the first week, two packets a day for the second week, and then one packet a day for the rest of the time. That's at 1-800, the number 4, and the word relief, or at relieffactor.com. 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Thank you, Harley. Thank you, Adam. Thank you, General Isimel. I'll talk to you tomorrow on the Thursday edition of The Hugh Hewitt Show.
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13: Fox News, I'm Tom Graham. Former Cuban President Raul Castro is facing federal charges for the killing of four people. They were flying civilian planes out of Miami when they were shot down by Cuban fighter jets in 1996.
14: Raul Castro ordered those fighter jets to shoot down unarmed civilian aircraft. It was not an accident.
13: Florida Attorney General James Utmeyer making the announcement along with Justice Department officials. The House approving a Senate-backed bill aimed at bringing down housing costs. Fox's Grinnell Scott.
15: The 21st Century Road to Housing Act passed with bipartisan support. The final tally, 396 yeas, 13 nays. All the no votes came from Republicans.
13: Some conservatives argue the bill amounts to government overreach. The bill now goes back to the Senate after the House made changes. 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
19: 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Good afternoon. It's Wednesday, May 20th. Up next, your local news and a check of the weather forecast. I'm Greg Paul, reporting for the Talk of the Quad Cities. KQ&A News brought to you this hour by Cliff Castle Casino. Prescott's fiscal year 2027 budget workshops have concluded, but discussions will continue.
20: Council held the third and final workshop on the nearly $312 million budget yesterday afternoon. Budget Director Lars Johnson told Council the next step is review of items on the approved expenditure list.
2: In the procurement code, it's a form of authorization to move forward with procurement without it coming back to you in a specific council meeting. Departments have put certain operating items on the list, and then we put the full capital plan. So basically any project that's in fiscal year 27, a new project is on that list.
20: Council heard a presentation from Public Works Department representatives as a continuation from last week's budget discussions. Field Operations Manager Brady Higgs told council about what's planned regarding street maintenance.
21: Kind of mowing, trimming in the public rights-of-ways throughout the community, as well as tree trimming service in those same areas to improve our site distance, prevent roadway and sidewalk obstructions, as well as removing hazardous trees.
20: The council will continue discussions on the fiscal year 2027 budget and the expenditure list during a meeting next Tuesday. Tentative adoption is set for June 9th. I'm Bill Monroe reporting.
22: Seasonable weather is on tap for the rest of the week and through the Memorial Day weekend. The gradual warm-up started yesterday, and temperatures should be in the 80s in the Prescott area by Friday.
23: Maybe even upper 70s by Sunday or Monday, which will be above normal, but pretty quiet, warming weather, sunny skies. We'll start warming up from the mid-70s today.
22: Meteorologist Benjamin Peterson says this isn't an unusual weather pattern for this time of year.
23: This time of year, it's pretty typical to get stuck under high pressure. We spend most of the monsoon season under high pressure, which is only a month and a half, 2 months away. As we leave the winter storm pattern of the southwest.
22: Continued dry conditions with warm temperatures will continue in the Prescott area through Sunday. Learn about stormwater management as part of a public open house.
24: Prescott Valley Town officials are hosting this event from 5:30 to 6:30 tonight in the library's Crystal Room located on Skook Boulevard. Attendees can review upcoming stormwater projects and infrastructure plans, share their thoughts on the stormwater management program, and engage directly with town staff members to get their specific questions answered. Prescott Valley Town crews maintain nearly 24 miles of stormwater channels and 55 miles of storm pipes. The Stormwater Division also performs drainage work and culvert cleaning. The town is a participant in the federally mandated National Pollution Discharge Elimination System. I'm Lindsay Draper reporting.
22: In KQ&A Sports, the Arizona Diamondbacks got their second straight win against the San Francisco Giants 5-3 last night. The Diamondbacks will be going for the sweep at noon today, and all the live action can be heard right here on KQ&A. That's your news. 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
22: Weather. 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For the Prescott area, sunny today with a high temp of 76, clear tonight with a low of 48, and sunny tomorrow, 77 for the high. In the Verde Valley, sunny with a high of 80 today, this evening clear with an overnight low of 50, and sunny on Thursday with a high of 83. That's your forecast. 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
29: 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Welcome to the program. No victocrats allowed because we've got a country to save. 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
34: 888-971-7243, 888-971-SAGE. Larry Elder with teeth. President Trump strikes again. Another House member with teeth loses his primary after Trump endorses his opponent. How many is that now? Got rid of Cassidy, what, four or five state lawmakers in Tennessee, and now Massey in Kentucky? President Trump repeats his rationale for the war against Iran. J.D. Vance says if Iran got a nuclear weapon, it would be, quote, the first domino to set up a nuclear arms race all around the world, end of quote. California woman pleads guilty to paying homeless to register to vote. The DOJ announces a nearly $2 billion lawfare fund so people who feel harmed by the DOJ can seek compensation. It is quite controversial. Georgia senator outlines the agenda if and when Democrats regain control of the Senate. Why does the left have such difficulty saying our rights come from God? Governor of Maryland says, quote, racism is part of the inherent fabric of this country, close quote, says a man who got elected to one of the states of the original Confederacy, but I change. DOJ announces the indictment of Raul Castro, age 94, for the downing of U.S. aircraft in 1996. The Steve Colbert Show will be replaced by a show called Comics Unleashed, produced by comedian-turned-billionaire entrepreneur Byron Allen. All of this and more, 888-971-SAGE. Let's start with Cuba. The Trump administration reportedly is preparing to make an announcement to indict Raul Castro over an incident in which Cuban fighter jets destroyed two planes flown by Brothers to the Rescue, an organization formed by Cuban exiles that searched for refugees attempting to flee Cuba to come here. Back in 1996, here is what President Clinton said, number 37.
0: Ladies and gentlemen, I have just been briefed by the National Security Advisor on the shooting down today in broad daylight of two American civilian airplanes by Cuban military aircraft. We are continuing to investigate the circumstances of the incident, including the airplane's flight plan and the flight route, and what, if any, warnings were given. This afternoon, I ordered the following actions. First, I directed the United States Coast Guard units in the area to conduct search and rescue operations. That is now underway in the waters off Cuba. Second, I have ordered United States military forces in the area to provide support to the search and rescue operations and to ensure that it is fully protected. Third, I have instructed our interest section in Havana to seek an immediate explanation for this incident from the Cuban government. I condemn this action in the strongest possible terms, and as events unfold and we know more, we will do our best to answer your questions. I'd like now to ask Mr. McCurry to come up and either now or immediately, I think, when I leave here, to do his best to answer whatever other questions you have. Obviously, we will be getting further information throughout the night, and we'll let you know when we have it. Thank you.
1: Do you know where the planes were when they were shot down?
34: Okay, so this was 1996. Miami-based group, humanitarian mission, shot down. Nothing was done until now. And if I were Raul Castro, even at 94 years old, I'd be a little nervous. Earlier this year, as you know, Nicolas Maduro was indicted and captured as a result of that indictment. So he's probably not sleeping all that well at night, Mr. Raul Castro. About time something was done about this. Do we need to say that there's a new sheriff in town? Now, about Iran, President Trump reiterated the rationale, which is very simple. Not going to let Iran get a nuclear weapon on my watch, number 26.
3: I'm not doing this politically. Everyone tells me it's unpopular, but I think it's very popular. When they hear that it's having to do with nuclear weapons, weapons that could take out Los Angeles, could take out major cities very quick, when they hear that, you know, when they're explaining, I'll tell you what, when we explain it to people, I don't really have enough time to explain to people. I'm too busy getting it done. When they understand, I think it's frankly very popular. But whether it's popular or not popular, I have to do it. Because I'm not going to let the world be blown up on my watch. It's not going to happen.
34: Regarding whether it's popular, as I've said before, the problem that Donald Trump has, the problem Republicans have, the problem conservatives have, is that half the country or more get their primary sources from these news aggregates that are tailored to give them news that they want that confirms their worldview. So people who are on the left, people who hate Donald Trump's guts, will be getting their news from Microsoft, from Apple, from Google, from Yahoo, from TikTok, and from YouTube. And these have all been studied. They're all left-wing. And in some instances, no more than 1 or 2% of articles that people will get through their feed on these news aggregates come from conservative sources. Overwhelmingly, they're probably more biased than ABC, CBS, and NBC, the old way people used to get their news. So when Donald Trump says, if they understand Iran's close to getting a nuke, if they understand that the Iranian negotiators admitted that they had enough enriched uranium to make 11 nuclear bombs, if most people were aware that even on 60 Minutes they said that Iran was close to getting a nuke, if it was repeated that virtually every president, all presidents preceding Donald Trump, said Iran getting a nuclear bomb is not an option, if people knew that the Iran deal that Obama still touts was being violated, that it did not cover their missile program, did not cover their support for proxies, and that Iran was cheating, the attitude towards the war would change. Problem is, they will not be getting that information. I had dinner some years ago with Thomas Sowell, and we were talking about one of the most researched topics in the field of economics, and that is the impact of the minimum wage. And overwhelmingly, economists argue that the minimum wage does more harm than good. Even Paul Krugman, the left-wing economist for the New York Times, once said that before he did a 180. Even the New York Times once said that before they did a 180. But Econ 101 has never done a 180. So I said, how come so many people, including many Republicans, support a higher minimum wage? Why haven't you won that argument? He said, Larry, because they haven't heard the argument. Their primary sources, ABC, NBC, CBS, PBS, and they're not going to be talking about the downsides of the minimum wage. They'll talk about how people are going to be benefiting by it, but they won't talk about the downsides. So they just don't know. Well, I would argue that these news aggregates are even more left-wing. So that explains why Donald Trump is so incredibly unpopular. That explains why people don't realize how good the economy is. I know inflation is up. I know gas prices are up. But the underlying economy, are you kidding me? Still cheaper than they were at the highest part of Joe Biden. And inflation still lower when Joe Biden hit us at 9% and averaged 5% for the 4 years. And as far as the price of goods and services, the average family of four, it spent $1,100 a month more for the same goods and services that family spent in Biden's first year compared to his last year. How often are people going to get this through their news feeds? You hear this nonsense, the rich don't pay their fair share. Even Bill Maher said the top 10% pay over 70%, the top 1% pay 40% of all the federal income taxes, while, by the way, getting around 20% of the nation's income. How many people know this? How many people on the left know this? Virtually none, and never will. They open up their smartphones, they get their feed from TikTok, they get their feed from Yahoo, they get their feed from Google, they get their feed from Apple, they get their feed from Microsoft, and they will never, ever hear this. They will hear, however, Elizabeth Warren and AOC and Zohran Mamdani and this claptrap about the rich don't pay their fair share. Speaking of which, the Seattle mayor probably wishes she hadn't said that. After Washington passed their wealth tax, Starbucks, which is headquartered there, announced their departure. The Seattle mayor has now given an interview to the New York Times and says, you know what, I probably shouldn't have said what I said about if billionaires want to leave, bye-bye. Do we have enough time to play that, 43?
4: I think the claims that millionaires are going to leave our state are, like, super overblown. And if, you know, the ones that leave, like, bye.
34: If the ones that want to leave are like, bye. Quote, now she says, those comments were not productive in the sense that they caused more harm than good. No kidding. Don't go away. We're just getting warmed up. I'm Larry Elder.
5: Bye.
34: My friend, can I share something with you for a moment? 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

0: Fox News, I'm Tom Graham. Former Cuban President Raul Castro is facing federal charges for the killing of four people. They were flying civilian planes out of Miami when they were shot down by Cuban fighter jets in 1996.
1: Raul Castro ordered those fighter jets to shoot down unarmed civilian aircraft. It was not an accident.
0: Florida Attorney General James Utmeyer making the announcement along with Justice Department officials. The House approving a Senate-backed bill aimed at bringing down housing costs. Fox's Grinnell Scott.
2: The 21st Century Road to Housing Act passed with bipartisan support. The final tally, 396 yeas, 13 nays. All the no votes came from Republicans.
0: Some conservatives argue the bill amounts to government overreach. The bill now goes back to the Senate after the House made changes. 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
7: Arizona News Audio. Fire crews responding Tuesday to calls from hiking trails on Camelback Mountain, where several hikers were stung by bees. Crews responding over a large area.
8: We had our drone team up to get us some eyes, try to get an idea of maybe if there was anybody potentially down on the mountain. And then Phoenix PD helicopter came in to also give us assistance as a resource.
7: Captain Mike Johnson with Phoenix Fire, one victim transported to the hospital. A new study finds that data centers are turning up the heat in nearby neighborhoods. Temperatures around four large data centers east of Phoenix a bit warmer than those nearby. Restaurant week in Arizona, food establishments offering discounted prices on big meals.
9: You could do 33, 44, or 55. And that's per person. So a couple could go out to a fine dining restaurant for $110 if they wanted to.
7: Steve Shukri with the Arizona Restaurant Association. Diamondbacks walk it off against the Giants.
10: Marte, a fly ball. Guess what? The Diamondbacks win it.
7: Marte's three-run homer in the bottom of the ninth beats the Giants 5-3. Jeff Scott, Arizona News Audio.
11: Meet Barkley. When Barkley smells gas, he leaves fast. When Barkley hears hissing coming from a gas appliance, he leaves fast. When Barkley sees dirt or water shooting from the ground, he leaves fast. 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
17: 888-971-SAGE, 888-971-7243. I am Larry Elder. 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The Trump juggernaut continues. Trump endorsed the opponent of Representative Thomas Massie, an anti-Trumper. Massie has now lost his primary, so he will no longer be in Congress. Lost by about 10 points. So that's the next one, latest victim. Cassidy from Louisiana lost his primary. Those five state lawmakers in Tennessee lost their primary after they refused to engage in redistricting to create another Republican seat. They're now out. This is an extraordinary run of people endorsed by Trump who've won their primaries. Normally, right before the midterm, second term like this, a president is what they call a lame duck. All of a sudden, people in his own party began to rebel, to refuse to go along with his agenda. That has not happened here. I've never seen a president retain this kind of power over his party this late in the second term. CNN stat guy, Harry Enten, says Trump is more popular with his own party than with Barack Obama and George W. Bush at this point in their second term. This is absolutely extraordinary. People still keep underestimating this man. Here's what President Trump said about those who are attacking his effort to figure out some sort of resolution with the war. Number 28.
5: You know, we're negotiating with Iran, and then you have the Democrats, I call them the Democrats, putting in a bill that Trump should immediately stop. You know how it is to negotiate with a country where you're beating them badly? They come to the table, they're begging to make a deal, because they're begging to make a deal. I hope we don't have to do the war, but we may have to give them another big hit. We may have to give them another big hit. I'm not sure yet. You'll know very soon. But how do you feel when you're negotiating, you're winning every point, and they say, but in Washington, they want to stop you from negotiating. They want to stop you. And it's only political. It's the Democrats. They're dumb. It's a new name. It's a very accurate name. So I'm in the middle of a negotiation. I'm saying you cannot have a nuclear weapon. And it comes over the wire that the Democrats want to stop Trump from further negotiations. They want to stop Trump from, if he has to, giving them another slap. They want to have a nuclear weapon to blow up the Middle East and to blow up, frankly, the world. It's not going to happen.
17: Now, for the people that oppose this war, and according to at least some polls, depending upon how you phrase it, 70% of Americans do. If 2.5 months, 3 months ago, Trump had said, I'm going to go to war against Iran, because Iran is very close to getting a nuclear bomb. Their negotiators have said they have enough enriched uranium to build 11 nuclear

0: but we're going to lose 13 military personnel. 13 is above zero. Of course, it's tragic. But 13 to achieve that. What would you have said? How many people did we lose in World War II? Was it 400,000? World War I? Vietnam? Afghanistan? Iraq? 13. You would have said, Trump, once again, is indulging in one of his fantasies. Trump, again, is having delusions of grandeur. You can't destroy the Navy of a country of 90 million people that has been building this Navy and their military for 47 years. You can't put their Navy at the bottom of the ocean, destroy their aircraft, decimate their economy, and lose 13 people. Not possible. That's what's happened. And now China is on its back foot in a way that a lot of people don't realize. All because Trump saw the peril China puts more clearly than any of his predecessors. 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
4: 888-971-SAGE, 888-971-7243. I am Larry Elder. We are Salem News Channel. There's a long piece written by a guy named Rod D. Martin. He's a senior fellow at the Center for Cultural Leadership. It's a think tank that promotes Christian culture. Again, a very long piece. I'm going to read you just some parts of it. It's about China. Headline, China's economy is cracking. The experts, he puts in quotes, meaning he doesn't think that they're very sharp. The experts don't see why. Talks about Trump's approach to China and how Trump plus their own failures have China's economy suffering big time. They had some April economic data and it was bad. And these are its reported numbers. And China's numbers are always fishy. So when they're reporting bad numbers, those numbers are really, really, really bad. Under Trump, he says, the story that most people are not covering is what he calls China's great reversal. He says, for a generation, China rose on a system that we built, that we financed, that we defended and allowed and encouraged China to exploit. China got access to our markets, dumped goods on our economy, stole our technology, drove American manufacturing out of America to China. Quote, it assumed America would keep buying forever, making America too dependent to do anything else. China depended on sea lanes protected by the U.S. Navy. It bought discounted oil from rogue regimes, pushed into the Western Hemisphere, so forth. Quote, those days are over. Trump's demand that trade become reciprocal is a near existential threat to China's export-driven economic model. Trump disrupted the so-called shadow fleet smugglers bringing China illegal Russian, Iranian, and Venezuelan oil at a cheap discount. Trump has stopped that. China at one time controlled both ends of the Panama Canal. Trump stopped that. Trump kicked Xi out of the Western Hemisphere, spent the last 16 months seizing control of every choke point throughout China does trade. That includes 74% of its oil, 30% of its food, and all of its export income. The map is closing around China because of Trump. He writes, a generation of American leaders talked about the, quote, inevitable, close quote, rise of China. Not Trump. He grasped the enormity of American power and unashamedly used it to advance American interest. He says, only gets worse from here. China had a crazed real estate bubble that's popping. China's rich people are putting their money out of China and other countries. China had an idiot one-child policy. But foreign investment in China has fallen nearly 99% from its peak in 2021. America used to be asleep, but not anymore. 40% of China's oil had come from steeply discounted illicit imports from Iran, from Russia, and from Venezuela. that is over. China still has some leverage, rare earth among them. But Trump is chasing down other sources of rare earth. So at some point, our dependence upon China for that will go away. Chinese loans to Africa are down 93% in the last 2 years. They can't afford to spend it anymore. Even this possibility of them invading Taiwan is problematic. They might lose a few million people in the water. The risks are getting higher, not smaller. Quote, the experts on China were surprised this week when they heard these negative numbers. Trump was not surprised. China believes Trump is stupid. They thought the same thing of Reagan. They were wrong then, they're wrong now. He says that's why Xi rolled out the red carpet for Trump last week. He knows he's in a terribly weakened position. Without the U.S. market, he's toast. Xi doesn't want peace, far from it, but he needs peace and trade and American goodwill. And that's exactly the position Trump has worked to put him in from the first. China's economy is cracking. The surprise is not that it's happened. The surprise is that so many smart people who hate Trump had to be told. Here is J.D. Vance on what might happen next, number 34.
1: The president has asked us, has told us, to aggressively negotiate with the Iranians. Why did I go to Islamabad, Pakistan? Why did I spend, I think, probably 22 hours on a plane going there, 24 hours coming back, and then 21 hours on the ground negotiating with the Iranians? Is because we wanted to show a sign of good faith. The Vice President of the United States is willing to cut a deal so long as the Iranians are willing to meet us again on that core issue of never having a nuclear weapon. We think that we've made a lot of progress. We think the Iranians want to make a deal. The President of the United States has asked us to negotiate in good faith, and that's exactly what we've done. So we're in a pretty good spot here, but there's an option B. And the option B is that we could restart the military campaign to continue to prosecute the case, to continue to try to achieve America's objectives. And we could talk a little bit about what that looks like, but that's not what the president wants, and I don't think it's what the Iranians want either. We have an opportunity here, I think, to reset the relationship that has existed between Iran and the United States for 47 years. That's what the president has asked us to do, and that's what we're going to keep on working at. But it takes two to tango. We are not going to have a deal that allows the Iranians to have a nuclear weapon. So as the president just told me, we're locked and loaded. We don't want to go down that pathway, but the president is willing and able to go down that pathway if we have to.
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8: 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The Cone Kings are featured at 7 this Saturday night at the Windsock Lounge on Iron Springs Road in Prescott. 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The Blues Jam runs from 2 to 6 this Sunday. 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Kenny James plays from 5 to 7 this Saturday. 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
4: Fox News, I'm John Saucier. The Justice Department has indicted former Cuban President Raul Castro in connection to the 1996 murders of four Americans who were killed by Cuban fighter jets whilst flying civilian aircraft. The DOJ alleges the former leader had spies in Florida who provided intel on the Americans who were killed, Florida Attorney General James Utmeyer.
5: Raul Castro ordered those fighter jets to shoot down unarmed civilian aircraft. It was not an accident. It was intentional, premeditated, state-sanctioned murder.
4: Cuban President Miguel Díaz-Canel calling it a political maneuver. DHS Secretary Mark Wayne Mullen speaking of the commencement ceremony for the U.S. Coast Guard Academy.
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0: 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Today on Talk of the Town, it's Prescott Day. Talk of the Town is brought to you by A&E Repro Graphics, Shepherd Insurance, Olson's for Healthy Animals, Barrett Propane, Yavapai Regional Medical Center, Cliff Castle Casino, High Country Rec V Center, Cottonwood Area Transit, and the Prescott Chamber of Commerce. And now live from the studios of the Talk of the Quad Cities, KQ&A, thank you for joining us for Prescott Day on Talk of the Town.
1: Good afternoon, Prescott, and welcome to Talk of the Town on KQ&A. I am Tricia Lewis, the Economic Development Manager for the City of Prescott, and I am your host today. Thank you for listening. My guests this afternoon are Mayor Kathy Rusing, who has been on the City Council.
2: Hello, Central Highlands and Prescott.
1: There she is since 2019 and is now her first year as mayor. And I also have my boss, City Manager. Thank you, Dallin Kimball, for being here.
3: Glad to be here.
1: And we're going to spend our time today. I can't wait to dive into my favorite topics, economic development, tourism, businesses. It's going to be great. So you don't want to miss out on what we're going to go into detail and also what they have been working on behind the scenes that are outside of the economic development world. Thank you for you both being here today. And then towards the end of the hour, we're also going to talk about the budget, which is our favorite time of year, right?
3: Everybody's favorite.
2: Everyone's doing the budget.
1: That's right. I mean, if you're in government, this is the time of year. We are all looking at that. So as many of you may know, Prescott's fiscal year is July 1st through the end of June. So we're coming up on the end of a budget cycle and getting ready to go into a new one. So council and staff are busy in the process of doing that and getting ready for adoption in June. So we're going to go into detail about what economic development looks like with the city, what this looks like in terms of supporting our business community, and also going into the budget and what to expect in the near future. 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We'll be right back.
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1: Welcome back, Talk of the Town on KQNA. This is Tricia Lewis, your host for this afternoon. It is Prescott Day here at KQNA, and I have some very VIPs in my world. On the show with me today as my guest, so I'd like to welcome back Prescott Mayor Kathy Rusing.
2: Hello.
1: Hello. And our city manager, Dallin Kimball. Welcome, Mayor and City Manager. So today, as I mentioned in the intro, we're going to be talking about economic development this afternoon. Prescott has been very busy, and I will tell you in this area specifically because this is my area of focus. And we have definitely been putting this as a second priority behind only public safety. That is part of the city's strategic plan. So, Mayor, I know you have a lot on your notes there today. I'm very proud of you for being prepared for the show today. Mm-hmm. How about you just kind of dive into what your priorities are in terms of the strategic plan and maybe what the city's been up to lately?
2: Okay. Well, first of all, let me set it up with the fact that Prescott is the economic driver for Yavapai County. And Yavapai County is the fourth most populated county in the state. A lot of people don't realize that.
1: Yeah, that's right.
2: And growth is moving towards the rural areas. Yavapai County is really growing. Prescott's growing. Prescott Valley's growing. So a thriving economy will not only increase revenue for Prescott so we can continue to provide services and infrastructure such as water, sewer, police, fire, and have a clean, well-funded, and well-managed city, but it will obviously improve the quality of life for us with well-paying jobs for the workforce. And first of all, I'd like to give a shout-out to our city manager, Dallin. And the first thing that he did when he came here 2 years ago was develop our strategic plan. He hired a consultant. That's all they did. We had a workshop. It was a two-day workshop, and we all got in the room together, the city council, city staff, and we came up with a strategic plan. And we had a survey with public input, and it really gave us direction. So I'm going to start off with just the highlights of the priorities that we have by implementing this strategic plan. Number one, public safety, which is police, fire, and EMS. And as you know, we got the sales tax passed so that we could catch up.
1: That's amazing.
2: With our public safety. And then number two, which is our topic today, is a dynamic economic environment. Number three is infrastructure. Okay, everything that Public Works does, water, sewer, pipes, and roads.
1: Yep, that's
2: everything
1: important.
2: Else. And then number four, which is very important to us here in Prescott in the Central Highlands, is preserving and protecting the natural environment and our natural beauty, because that is so important for our quality of life. And we live in such a beautiful, unique area. And then lastly is good governance, okay? Mm-hmm. That is our fifth priority. And some of the pillars or elements of good governance are fiscal responsibility, participation of citizens, responsiveness, accountability, transparency, and rule of law. And I like to add fiduciary duty, because it is our fiduciary duty as city staff and elected members to put the best interest of you, the people of Prescott, first above all else. So that's where I'm starting off with. So Dalen, well, do you have some comments?
3: Yeah, so and all of that is really awesome. I think for the council, First of all, I really appreciate the strategic plan and the support for the strategic plan. Mm-hmm. A lot of that actually was underway before I got here, so I was glad to swoop in and get it adopted.
2: Well,
3: right?
2: You've got a great mission and a great vision statement. Remember, it used to be the premier community in the Southwest. It sounded like we were a mobile home park in Mesa someplace for the winter visitors.
3: Well, and I think where the council deserves some credit, too, is that we haven't just put it on a shelf. We've been actually working on it. We've been updating the plan and working on the plan. We did some more revisions earlier this year. And
2: you just came out with the strategic plan alignment report.
3: That's right. We're being accountable for it and transparent about it, and we're accomplishing the things that we've set out to do.
1: That's right.
3: And then updating the plan to go do more big great things.
1: But you know what's so awesome about this too, and coming from strategic planning world, a lot of these plans sometimes will just, you know, they look great, people adopt them, yes, rah rah, and then they sit on a shelf. So I'm really, I'm proud, and I know that we're all actively engaged in this, and I can speak firsthand saying that we all follow this plan, you know, as far as our daily work and trying to deliver what we can for the city. And, you know, public safety has been accomplished, at least from the perspective that was outlined in the strategic plan, and now it's about, you know, the economic vitality of the community. And so, Mayor, what do you see in terms of, you know, the I know what the highlights and the focus is for me, but what do you think from mayor perspective and maybe city council, where are your areas of focus that you want to at least let the community know that we're working on?
2: Well, thank you very much. You know, this is my 7th year on council, my first year as mayor, and several years ago, it was started with the rodeo appropriation, the 15.3 that came to the rodeo. And we knew nothing about it, and it was our own fault. The city knew nothing about the appropriation until it was announced.
1: Wow.
2: And it was obvious that there was a deficit in our relationship with our representatives and with the state legislature and the state agencies. So we started a program where we go down to the state legislature on a regular basis, meet with our representatives and the different departments, like we meet with state land, and let them know what our needs are, because, you know, they're working on the budget, and they're not mind readers. And so you need to get down there and have face-to-face, have a plan, have a list of what your requests are.
1: Yes.
2: And Dalen helped work with us to get that implemented. Yeah. And it's been very successful. And this year, we moved it up a level. And this time, we spent a week at the federal, in Washington, D.C., at the federal level, lobbying for Prescott, and also was mainly for the airport.
1: Right.
2: Because the airport can be such an economic driver.
1: Yes.
2: And so we spent a week in Washington, D.C., and met with all the representatives. And if the representatives weren't available, we met with their staff. And we had Rick Kreider, our airport director, with us. And we also partnered with Emory Riddle.
1: Mm-hmm.
2: And because they have a big presence back at the federal level.
1: I heard that. Sounded
2: and
1: very impressive.
2: It was very impressive. Mm-hmm. And we got a face-to-face. And we'd never really done that. And it became obvious that we needed representation back there. So I believe we're working on hiring. We've got budgeted a lobbyist for us at the federal level.
3: Right.
1: That's
3: so
1: really great.
3: The first part of leading, as obvious as it sounds, the first part of leading is showing up.
2: Right.
1: Yep.
3: And we're showing up now. And in a real way, I think we're showing up not just for Prescott, but also in some ways for rural Arizona that needs to hear of, you know, the capital needs to hear from people like us. And so, yeah, we've had over the last year plus a little, we've had a lobbyist at the state level, public affairs associates, as they like to call themselves. And we have in the budget some funds for a federal lobbyist. And those contracts, the return on those contracts is just incredibly high, right?
2: Yes.
3: I mean, we got, I think we spent $100,000 on the contract, and then we got about $8 million back in, you know, different sort of grants and legislative allocations.
2: This is on the state level, right?
3: At the state level.
2: Mm-hmm.
3: And you know, we're about to ask for a lot of funding for the airport. And so it makes sense for us to invest a little bit, to be present, to be kind of top of mind, and let people know, you know, in D.C. that we're the 20th busiest airport. And what was kind of fun in D.C. Was to sit on the, you know, in the chairs and the couches in their office, and then be able to tell the legislator or the congressman, you know, our airport's busier than Reagan.
1: That's amazing.
3: Our airport's busier than Dulles. Mm-hmm. And have them go, oh, yeah, you need funding.
1: Yeah.
3: Right?
2: And not just big ass, but little ass, like for our bridge, the pedestrian bridge, to load airplanes, the commercial jets up.
3: Right.
2: So you don't have to go out there and wander around on the tarmac. And it also is going to help with ADA accessibility. But I think the week went very well. They were very positive and responsive. And this is going to be more of a probably at least once a year to get out there.
3: Yeah, I think that makes a lot of sense to do. And again, just to show up, just to be present, make sure we keep the relationship
2: strong. And it
3: was
2: already fruitful. Didn't we get a telephone call?
3: Yeah, well, yeah, we did. We had, I'm trying to remember how much. It was something like $1 million.
2: I think it was $2 million.
3: Well, the 2.1 on the latest, it's kind of moving through the process. But we also had a federal agency call us a couple weeks ago and just say, hey, we have some extra money. Could you use it?
1: Wow.
2: Right.
3: Yeah, actually, we could.
1: Can I just add into that? Because I think it's important for the community to understand leadership in this perspective is being proactive instead of being reactive. And I think that's so important for government, especially in these, you know, areas where maybe they haven't been as proactive in the past. So I think it's amazing. And I really want the community to understand how much leadership you both have in doing this for Prescott. And I don't think you get enough credit for that, if I'm being honest.
2: Well, thank you. Plus, you know, we send a lot of money to Washington, D.C., and also to Phoenix.
1: Right.
2: And it's our job to bring that back to be invested.
1: Right.
2: Our tax dollars. Bring our tax dollars back to be invested in our community for the good of the public. So it looks like we're going to be off to another break.
1: I know, we're going to be off in a minute, but I just want to say to that end, you know, I mean, government is transparency, and our job is, like you said, governance, good governance, and I think that's part of it. And that is so critical to being a, you know, just being good stewards of the, you know, the community's money. So I think we're on the right track. This is a great conversation. We're just getting started. So thank you for all listening. We know everybody's just engaged and sitting on the edge of their seats, but you're listening to Talk of the Town on KQ&A, 1130 AM and 99.9 FM in Prescott, 95.5 FM in Prescott Valley and Cottonwood, and streaming live worldwide at kqna.com. 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
20: 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And now back to the show for Prescott Day on Talk of the Town.
1: Prescott Day on KQNA. Wow, I bet you haven't heard that before. Hi, everyone. This is Tricia Lewis, your host for this afternoon on Talk of the Town. And I have Mayor Kathy Rusing with us.
2: Hello.
1: Hello. And our city manager, Dallin Kimball. Thanks for being here.
3: Glad to be here.
1: And we have been really excited about talking about all things Prescott. It's fun. It really is so exciting to kind of get an update of where we're at. And I think that we would be remiss if we weren't talking about all the new exciting things happening that people might not know about going on in Prescott.
2: Well, Prescott has always been a tourism-driven economy. And as you know, in Arizona, ecotourism is a multi-million dollar business. And we have been very lucky and fortunate to benefit from that. And we've always focused on the Prescott downtown area and tourism. But, you know, we can't just depend on that all the time.
1: No.
2: And that's why we need to diversify.
1: Right.
2: Because so we've been trying to get to the next level. You know, we have a great foundation. You know, we're already the economic driver. We've got a great airport with international connections. We've got an air park, industrial park. We're located in the Central Highlands, right in the heart of Prescott, right where 69 and 89 meet. So we've got a lot of elements here, and we just need to get to that next level.
1: Yes.
2: So that's what we have been working on, and that's why we've reached out to the state legislature and the governor's office and the federal level. So we need to build on that, and we're heading in the right direction. So what do you think, Dalen?
3: Yeah, I think all of that is true. I think also looking at what we're doing right now and some of the things coming up, like starting with maybe the special events policy that the council is going to talk about on Tuesday, kind of locks in these brand pillars for us, right, with the Whiskey Off-Road and the Rodeo and Christmas City.
1: Yeah.
3: But then thinking also about project-wise, you know, we've got 600,000 square feet of commercial that's either recently completed or at some stage in the development process. And that's a lot. I don't know that we've had that much activity for quite a while. But again, we have a strategic plan, and we're following it, and we're knocking out a bunch of stuff here. But I think about, like, people have seen the new Hyundai dealership up at Depot Ranch. We know about the new hotel, especially the one at the old City Hall that's under construction, and
1: that's
3: see them working. And they've got, I think it's 24 months total for construction, so they've got to be something like 18, 20 months left.
1: They're making progress.
2: They're working
1: every
2: on
1: time
2: Saturdays.
1: You go by, it looks pretty awesome.
3: You see it starting to take shape,
1: yes.
3: Right? Or Embry-Riddle with their Eagle North facility at the airport. Like, there's just so many different projects that are coming into town, and we see a lot of good economic activity.
2: And a project that was really needed was a retail center on the north side of our town, because that's where all of our growth is going.
1: Right.
2: And we don't need people out there driving into town 10 miles to go to Fry's every time they need a jug of milk. So it's going to be how many thousand square feet?
3: It's 370,000 square feet.
2: Right there at the intersection of 89 and 89A, right across from the airport on Jenna Lane. And it's going to have some, they haven't announced it yet, but they're going to have some big box stores. Hopefully a grocery store, because that is, and food. We don't have any food on the north end of Prescott. And it's also going to attract customers that are going, driving back and forth to Chino, and driving back and forth, all the commuters driving back and forth to Prescott Valley. So I think it is going to be a wonderful project, and is something that has been sorely needed out on that part of town.
1: So if I could just jump in and say a couple things. I mean, growing up here and being in this town for over 40 years, I'm excited about these opportunities. And people are like, we don't want growth, or we don't want all these things coming into town. And I will tell you, from a youngster to now, there's so much more diversified, you know, opportunities. There's more to do. There's more to shop. There's more areas to go. And all of that from an economic development standpoint is, it is competitive for Prescott. We are no longer just the destination that people want to come to over and over again, just because Prescott is, like you said, the economic hub of the Yavapai County. But we have regional competitiveness of every community's wanting the best, and they're wanting to expand, and they're going to want to grow. So I think it's awesome that we're engaging and we have all these projects to talk about, because that makes Prescott more competitive and that people want to be here. We know that, but we want to make it more of a better offering for people that are coming in. Yes. More homes, more goods and services, more, you know, transportation opportunities. Mm-hmm. That all is part of that ecosystem, mm-hmm. and I think it makes such sense. But exciting is this?
3: That also helps to keep the tax rate low.
1: Yes.
3: Right?
1: Exactly.
3: When we have new commercial coming into town that can help mm-hmm. us pay for mm-hmm. the obligations of the city and the services that the city yes. provides, that helps us, so we don't have to go back to the taxpayers and say, hey, we need more.
1: We need more, right.
3: Because we have more people paying in, and especially these businesses coming in. That's
2: increased revenue.
3: That's right. And then we can provide those even higher levels of service. You know, we have a number of services in the town that are really, mm-hmm. you know, a lot nicer than other places, maybe.
2: Yes.
3: You know, a mayor likes to say Cadillac services. and that's just the perk of living in Prescott,
1: yes.
3: you know, that
1: right.
3: we do that. But to pay for mm-hmm. it, we need some of these businesses to come in yeah, and help right. us get the yeah. revenue to do that.
2: And we are a full-service community. We have our regional airport.
1: Yes.
2: And if you look at all of northern Arizona, Kingman has an airport, but it doesn't have commercial service. And Flagstaff has an airport with commercial service. But we have so much more going on with our two nonstops to Denver and our one nonstop to L.A.
1: Yep.
2: I mean, that, and
1: daily.
2: Then it connects you with anywhere in the world.
1: Right.
2: You just drive 10 minutes out to the airport and check your luggage all the way to Auckland or something if you want to. And then we have, it's very important that we have our fire center there with the slurry bombers. And this is one of the reasons why we need to extend our runway to 10,000 feet, because it's important for public safety, the slurry bombers, because we're hot and high, we have the thinner air. The slurry bombers can't fly out fully loaded. And that's not very efficient when they're fighting fires. And they're expanding.
1: Yes.
2: And Embry-Riddle is expanding their operations. And with a longer runway, and we're shifting it, they can fly in such a way and shift their flight pattern so they're not flying over our more populated areas. And then, of course, our commercial jets during the summer, they have to offload passengers. And this way, with the extension, we can have them fly out fully loaded. So it's we got a lot of exciting things going on at that airport. We've got a partnership going with Embry-Riddle. And you want to talk a little bit about the possibility for an innovation center?
3: I think that's one of the real exciting opportunities that we have right now as we look at future development and things we could pursue. So Embry-Riddle is really just one of the most prestigious programs in the country with aviation and aerospace and now space programs and some of the engineering mm-hmm. programs. And if you look at what they've done in Florida, they've been able to build research and innovation centers with, you know, 20 plus businesses in each one that are, you know, doing really cool things, doing great,
1: yep.
3: you know, entrepreneurial sort of things. But also on the larger side, they built the Boeing Center with 400 Boeing engineers that, I just look at that and think, what a great opportunity
1: amazing,
3: for Prescott.
1: Right?
3: Maybe we're not bringing mm-hmm. in Boeing engineers. Maybe it's Honeywell or Raytheon mm-hmm. or somewhere else, somebody else. But those kinds of jobs are
1: right.
3: so beneficial to mm-hmm. the city, right? As much as we need retail for our revenues to provide city services, giving people great jobs that they can use
2: we'll bring
3: to
2: in
3: go
2: families.
3: To the store. Yeah, I mean,
1: so
3: that's great.
1: I think it is great, and I just want to mention that we have some very focused areas that I feel we should mention in this that is pillars of focus for me in economic development, but also where Prescott is authentic about the growth and the engagements from council and the management and everybody's understanding that these are opportunities that are well-being, you know, they're well-positioned for Prescott. So aviation, I mean, Dallin, if you want to mention advanced manufacturing, I know you right. love Well, he's got a good list, and he can go into more detail
3: well,
1: about that.
3: Well, these are because we, just like we have a strategic plan for the city, we have a strategic yes. plan for our economic development.
1: Yes.
3: And that includes target industries. So aviation and aerospace, with our busy airport, with Embry-Riddle, mm-hmm. you know, with our hundreds of years plus of having that airport, like this is part of who Prescott is, and it makes sense for us to pursue this industry. Advanced manufacturing, right? We know TSMC is coming in right down the
1: yes.
3: road. We also know that we're not going to be building data centers. We don't have that intention here. Mm-hmm. So are there suppliers, though, that are low
1: right.
3: water users mm-hmm. that could fit into our in our environment here? That
1: yeah.
3: that could be really interesting.
2: Yeah, I just want to add, we want to attract, we don't want a franchise on every corner. We
1: right.
2: want to attract businesses that will value our community
1: yes.
2: and our community values. And so that's why it's important that we get together, we have a plan, and we're going to develop a team and a strategy so that we can reach out and bring the stakeholders in, the investors, and show them Prescott and what we have to offer.
1: Yes. And again, it's that competitiveness that I'm talking about, where Prescott needs to, you know, put out our best foot forward. We need to be recruiting in the right areas. We need to share mm-hmm. what Prescott has and why. Mm-hmm. And those are the targeted areas that, I mean, mm-hmm. I'm happy and thankful to have these areas of focus. Yeah. Healthcare is another one that I know we haven't talked about, but we have great partners. And we can probably go into more of that detail when we get back. But it might be, I don't know if you guys are okay with that, it might be less about the budget and maybe more about what we're trying to do to attract more, you know,
2: yeah.
1: just better attractive, you know, opportunities for Prescott. So mm-hmm. 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And we'll be right back after some words from some great sponsors.
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5: Arizona News Audio. 63-year-old Leroy McGill, who killed a man by setting him on fire in 2002, was executed today. Glendale police shot and wounded a man while responding to a domestic violence call at a business. Lieutenant Wade Cammon didn't elaborate on the circumstances, but told reporters.
6: The person that was involved in the shooting, along with the officers, sustained non-life-threatening injuries and was taken to a local hospital to get treatment.
5: The suspect expected to recover. A child's been rushed to the hospital after a drowning incident in Goodyear, life-threatening condition. The state's top-ranked high school football prospect, Chandler Bash, and left tackle Jake Hildebrand will play for ASU. He says getting a golden ticket, indicating high interest from the coaching staff, showed how much they wanted him.
7: We always went to ASU games and stuff like that, but, you know, this definitely sealed the deal with, you know, showing like, hey, we really want you. We want to develop you and build this relationship since I was, you know, a freshman.
5: Connie Weber, Arizona News Audio.
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0: Live FM, Prescott Valley and Cottonwood, the talk of the Quad Cities, KQNA. And now, back to the show for Prescott Day on Talk of the Town.
1: And we're back. This is Tricia Lewis on Talk of the Town on KQNA on Prescott Day. That's going to be my new line. I know people are probably loving that, by the way. Anyway, this is a fun afternoon. We're here with Mayor Kathy Rusing and City Manager Dallin Kimball. So I've enjoyed this conversation so far today. I think we're talking all good things about Prescott. And honestly, there's a lot to talk about, and we have a lot more in our notes. But just to get down to some of the important events coming up, tourism is obviously a big part of Prescott and of our heritage. As many people know in the radio world, I worked at the rodeo for a long time, and that was one of my, you know, staples in the world. I was the marketing person for the rodeo. I haven't been for quite a while, but anyway, it's still a very valuable asset, and it's an important event that happens here year after year. The world's oldest rodeo, I might add. So I don't want to go into be a nerd on the on what makes the rodeo special, but we do have some focus from the city side. And Dallin, when I first saw you at a council meeting when you first started, was a very low-key, very calm, cool, and collected city manager talking about the rodeo and how the city's going to interact. And I just want to give you the opportunity to just touch on what's coming up with the rodeo, your leadership that's taking place over the last couple of years, and I think the city's benefited from that. So if you want to kind of go into what's happening at the master plan and what's going on at the rodeo.
2: Yeah, everything's a team effort, right?
1: Yes.
2: So I think it was probably early 2025 when, you know, people know the history, people know there's mm-hmm. been some contention maybe about the rodeo in the past and the plan, plans that were developed. And early in 2025, we came to City Council and we just said, you know, we need to reset on this thing, right? And that starts with the city stepping up and taking responsibility for its property. And filling the void, I suppose. And so we set up three things. We said, okay, we need to step up and develop the master plan for the property. We need to look at the zoning for the property, and then we need to look at the contracts for all of the tenants on the property. And so we're in the master planning process now. So that got budgeted for the current year, and we're going through that process. And the steering committee that we put together to help go through that process, I couldn't be more proud of them. They're all stepping up to the task. They're all being positive and working together, and they're getting really close to a consensus on a plan for what that future looks like.
1: That is serious progress. I just want you to know. Amazing.
2: Well, again, it's a team effort. It takes them showing up, right? Showing up is how you start leading, and they're showing up. And so June 1st, we have a public meeting at the Adult Center on Rosser. From 4 o'clock to 7 o'clock, and we're going to show the public where we're at with this master plan and get feedback, right, that we can take to the council at a study session later in June. And then we'll do the same thing again. You know, it's an iterative process, so we'll have another public meeting in August and another council meeting in August as we refine and get close to a master plan that works for the rodeo and their operations. It works for the other tenants like the Cooperative Extension and the Auto Club and the fair, but it also works for the neighborhood, right? And they've been next to the rodeo, but it makes sense to me that they would ask us to help them with impacts, right? With light and sound and parking and traffic, and we want to be a good neighbor. If we can mitigate those things, we want to do that. And so it's great how everybody's been able to come together. It's great that we've been able to, you know, we're really close on consensus of a plan, and we're going to share that with the public and hopefully hear good things back. But hope everybody will come to that. Again, that's June 1st from 4 to 7 at the Adult Center, and it should be a really informative meeting.
3: And I'd like to add on that we just recently allocated some of that $15.3 million to put it to work for this year's rodeo. New HVAC in some of the buildings. We're working on the lighting, the sound system, you know, all the amenities that are going to really improve the visitors' experience at the rodeo, and probably the cowboys' experience too. And what else were we doing?
2: So the council approved 9 projects for that $15.3 million. And we think we're going to get five of them done before the rodeo this year.
1: That's awesome.

0: Awesome.
1: And that includes HVAC in some of the old buildings. It includes placing the statue along Rodeo Drive.
0: Mm-hmm.
1: I think the big one for most people is the seats in the grandstands.
0: Oh, yes, the new seats. That'll be wonderful.
1: So, you know, hopefully nobody still has splinters from last year, but but we'll hopefully not be giving any new ones this year. And then battery backups and the sound system.
0: Yes.
1: So that we're not, again, that's an example of something that makes the rodeo better, and it helps you to hear more clearly, but also makes it better for the neighbors that they're not maybe following along minute by minute with all eight of the performances, right?
2: Right, yeah. Yes.
0: And then with the master plan, it'll help us move forward with the restrooms and the infrastructure, because we need to do a lot of infrastructure work underground with water and sewer, because those pipes are all in the wrong place for what we need to do, and everything needs to be replaced. And, you know, there's no fire hydrants out there, so we need to make sure it's safe for people out there. So I'm really excited. I'm really excited about the rodeo, and I just would like to give a shout out to all the dedicated volunteers that they have. Mm-hmm. I mean, I didn't know they had like 500 people.
2: Over 500.
0: And it's very well organized, very well run. And it is such an economic driver for us.
2: Absolutely.
0: It's like the whole week.
2: It is, you know.
0: You know, you have the parade.
2: Yes.
0: And this year it's going to be really special with the America 250. It's going to be so patriotic.
2: I can't wait.
0: And we're going to have the kitty parade, the boot race, which I was hoping to run in, but I don't know, I messed up my heel practicing. And so I may not be running.
2: That.
0: If I didn't practice, I would probably come in last. So I want to come in at least second to the last.
2: Oh,
0: but
2: man.
0: Now that I've done something to my heel, we'll see what the x-ray shows.
2: Oh, wow. I hope it's okay.
0: But it's a community effort, and it's been so iconic. And it's just part of Prescott. And I remember when I was at the U of A, I would come up for the rodeo week. You know, they have a great dance. The town is restaurants, everything's. And the location of the rodeo, even though it's in a residential area, is so important that we keep it there, because it's so close to everything else.
2: I agree.
0: Because people come here to do more than just the rodeo.
2: Yes.
0: And I remember when it was moved out to the backside of Prescott Valley, the fairgrounds, and it just didn't go.
2: Yes.
0: And it was because of the location here in Prescott was so important.
2: So talking about tourism and economic development and how important it is to have that in Prescott, when I worked with them, I mean, I would hear from the business community that they would say that week of rodeo was like their Black Friday for the year.
0: Mm-hmm.
2: It's so important that we remember that, and we obviously are putting our best, you know, efforts to put the improvements in the infrastructure. I mean, I was sitting there one time watching a rodeo at night, and you probably don't want to hear this, but there was a wire. And it was like smoking. I thought, oh my gosh, we're gonna burn up. And I used to go the ins and outs of everything because I worked there, but it was scary to me. That was probably 6-7 years ago. And so, I mean, it is definitely, it's an amazing, you know, authentic location, but it just needs some infrastructure and some, you know, but keeping the authentic components of what makes that rodeo special.
0: Yes. So I think that's something that we're working on.
2: Yeah,
0: and then we're gonna work on the lease.
2: Yeah.
0: Oh, and I think it's going to be, and then we'll move on.
2: That's right.
0: It's been a long haul because we've had lawsuits and
1: there's a little more to go, but I think people will be really pleased when they see the plan, because not like we're not talking about building massive new structures or anything like that. It's a very responsible plan. I think that maybe the largest addition is a pole barn, right? I mean, that's a very reasonable, shade sort of structure. And it's not the kind of thing where we're saying, you know, the taxpayers in Prescott are going to pay for everything.
2: Right.
1: It's really not that at all. We're going to be involved in the infrastructure, and then each group on the property is going to be involved in their own improvements.
0: Yeah, and I just like to give a shout out to Kim Lopez, the chair of Prescott Frontier Days. I think she's been doing a wonderful job.
2: That's so nice, Mayor. You're so supportive, and you obviously know who's doing what. So that's why you're the mayor. It's great.
1: Well, and that'll be such a busy week already. But then I think about the Prescott Freedom Festival.
2: Oh, yes.
1: On the 4th of July.
2: Yes.
1: Right?
0: At Pioneer Park.
1: At Pioneer Park. So we have had an event the last few years at Watson Lake, but for most of the event, there was an admission And so the city was paying some to this company, and then we were charging admission to folks to come in and, you know, jump on bounce houses and things like that.
2: Right.
1: This year, I think we're going back to small town Americana a little bit.
2: I love that.
0: Uh-huh.
1: And
2: it's like what Prescott was back in the day.
1: We're going to do it, you know, just with our parks team, and they're doing a phenomenal job, and they've gone out and gotten some sponsors to help as well. And so I think it'll be just a
0: family-friendly. Yeah, something for everybody.
1: Awesome, just sort of dose of Americana at Pioneer Park. And
0: that's where the fireworks are going to be that night, too.
1: 4th of July, just, I mean, there's got to be apple pie, right? That's
0: ice cream.
1: The only thing you need, right?
0: And I heard there's going to be a mechanical bull.
2: Oh, my gosh. Don't get on it.
1: I've heard that rumor.
0: I don't think I'm going to get on it, though.
2: You might hurt your foot again. Don't
0: get
2: do
0: up
2: it.
0: Afterwards.
2: So, I mean, gosh, there's just so many things happening. When you think about 4th of July, Prescott always comes to mind. I don't care if you're from here or not. That's just what it is. So Prescott is a special place, and everybody's hometown. I don't know if we use that anymore, but it is. So we have talked about a lot of different things. Economic development is important. We've talked about the sectors of focus, talked about the investments that we're doing at the rodeo grounds.
0: You want to bring up BizLink.
2: BizLink, yes. Okay, so one of the items that I've been passionate about has been helping with our existing businesses or those that have maybe questions internally. I know we just did a development, assessment of understanding what do we do when it comes to a business that needs to get through the system. They need a permit. They need to get assistance with, getting their doors open. And so sometimes the business owner doesn't understand specifically how. I mean, we're in government, we know the A to Z, route. And sometimes that's not always the case. And so we've had several, success stories lately. And Prescott BizLink was launched about 2 months ago. And I'm pleased to say that, it is a point of place. It is a one-stop shop or a liaison, if you will. If somebody in my department, it's just me right now, is to help them get through the system.
0: Navigate.
2: So if they have questions, they have navigation of, what do I do if I have this concern or this question? And so PrescottBusiness.com and then Prescott BizLink at the top is a form that they can fill out, and it comes right to me. So it has been, it's a concierge service, and it's one, it's open for anyone who has questions that needs assistance. And internally, they're also supportive with other departments that find value. Mm-hmm. As many have said, it's a pressure relief valve. So
1: and just recently you had a business that was struggling, that they needed to open by a certain time, right? And they didn't quite have their occupancy permit yet. And you were able to work with them through the BizLink program and help them get open on time so they could have their grand opening like they'd advertised.
2: Exactly. Mm-hmm. And it was really great. That excitement is just, being a partner. And that's part of what business, economic development is for me and our city. So thank you for the support. It looks like we are going to take a break, and we will be back, I believe. I've been talking too long, but you're listening to Talk of the Town on KQ&A, 1130 AM and 99.9 FM in Prescott, 95.5 FM in Prescott Valley and Cottonwood, and streaming live worldwide at kqna.com. 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
2: Welcome back at Talk of the Town on KQ&A. This is Prescott Day, and I am Tricia Lewis, the host for this afternoon, and I've had a great time talking with the Prescott Mayor, Kathy
0: Rusey. Every day is a Prescott Day
2: every
0: for
2: day
0: me.
2: Every day is a Prescott Day for her. And our city manager, Dallin Kimball, thank you both for being here and for engaging and sharing all the good news about what's happening in Prescott. And
1: yeah, thanks for having us.
2: Yeah, sure. So we only have a couple minutes left, and I know that the mayor wants to talk about some of the efforts that are going to be happening with community development and what's been happening in that department.
0: Mm-hmm. Well, as you know, we have community development, and they're the people that issue the permits.
2: Right.
0: And they're kind of the first step. When somebody comes, they want to start a business, they're an entrepreneur, or they want to remodel or expand their business, they mm-hmm. have to go through community development. And that's an area where we are working on so that we can be more responsive and streamline and fast track these permits and these projects for the public. So you're going to have a show.
2: I am, and
0: have our community development director in, Chelsea?
2: I am, yes.
0: Okay.
2: There was a recent assessment done on the development services, mm-hmm. and so I think it's going to be mm-hmm. really awesome for us.
0: Yeah.
2: And we're going to be back and talking all good things about what's going on in their department. And thank you all for being here this afternoon, the radio land for listening. Thank you to my guests, Mayor Rusing and City Manager Dallin Kimball for being here. Hopefully you all have enjoyed what's happening in Prescott, but there's more to come, and we'll be back on another show in the near future. So have a great afternoon, and thank you again, and we'll talk to you all soon.
0: Okay, goodbye.
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13: 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While there are multiple different records of the first Memorial Day, the Civil War was the major contributing factor that led to the first tributes to honor fallen soldiers. Memorial Day isn't just an excuse to take a day off of work or go visit some family you haven't seen in a while. It's important to remember the true meaning of this heartfelt day, and that's to remember the brave men and women who have given their all so you can have it all. Take a moment to pay your respects to those that have made the ultimate sacrifice for our freedom and safety. Don't know how to honor our fallen soldiers? Try visiting the final resting place of a brave hero, or simply just take a moment of silence in honor of all the servicemen and women that have been laid to rest. For more information on the history and meaning of Memorial Day, visit newsroom.woundedwarriorproject.org/what-is-memorial-day, facts, meaning, and history.
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15: Fox News, I'm Tom Regani. Traffic is still stalled in the Strait of Hormuz as both the U.S. and Iran continue to halt activity for now. Fox Business Network's Ashley Webster is in Tel Aviv.
16: Analysts say that Tehran is allowing vessels from favored nations to pass through. The U.S. naval blockade also continues to prevent any ships from entering or leaving Iranian ports.
15: Oil prices have spiked since the start of the U.S. strikes on Iran, though they fell a bit today after President Trump suggested U.S.-Iranian talks were in their final stages. President Trump has seen better days when it comes to his job approval rating, according to the latest Fox News poll.
17: The latest Fox News poll shows 39% approve of the president's performance, with just 29% approving his handling of the economy. A little more than half of those polled said rising gas prices are a major problem for their families.
15: That's Fox's Jessica Rosenthal. 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
20: It's just after 5 o'clock on May 20th. Thanks for making Talk of the Quad Cities, KQ&A, your choice for your Wednesday. I'm Josh Houston with a check of your news brought to you by Ciao Bella. Due to potential wildfire danger, Yavapai County and Northern Arizona will have fire restrictions in place.
21: The Central Arizona Fire and Medical Authority and Prescott Fire Department officials will put stage one restrictions in place starting at 8 tomorrow morning. Prescott National Forest officials are also putting restrictions in place with a recreational shooting prohibition through September 30th, unless rescinded before that date. Open fires outside Forest Service provided structures and developed recreation sites are prohibited, along with smoking except in enclosed vehicles, buildings, or cleared areas. Discharging firearms, air rifles, or gas guns is also prohibited. Violations are punishable by fines of up to $5,000 for individuals and $10,000 for organizations, imprisonment for up to 6 months or both. Cottonwood Parks and Recreation Department representatives are reminding residents and visitors that public grills at city parks will be closed off and unavailable for use. Individuals can't bring their own grills to the parks. I'm Bill Monroe reporting.
20: A Yavapai County jury has convicted a Prescott man on DUI and drug offenses.
22: Last Thursday, the jury found 45-year-old Prescott Valley resident Robert Luft guilty of possession or use of dangerous drugs and paraphernalia, aggravated DUI with a passenger under the age of 15, and child abuse. An investigation started in August of 2024 when a Yavapai County Sheriff's deputy saw Luft driving on Highway 69 in Agua Fria Ranch Road near Dewey Humboldt. The deputy noticed the vehicle was swerving and there was a possible impaired driver. During a traffic stop, it was discovered there was a 12-year-old passenger in the car. It was also discovered Luft had methamphetamine in his pocket and his blood tested positive for the drug. According to the county attorney's office, sentencing is scheduled for June 13th in Superior Court. Luft could receive probation or a prison sentence. I'm Gregory Scott reporting.
20: Chino Valley's 2026 community cleanup is being called a success.
23: This cleanup and free dump day were held last Friday and Saturday at Old Home Manor. According to town officials, participation from residents reached record levels throughout the two-day event. In 2024, nearly 68 tons of material were collected, followed by over 66 tons last year. While the final numbers for this year are still pending, this year's turnout far surpassed previous participation totals. There were 150 resident trips on Friday and another 161 on Saturday. By the end of the cleanup, staff had filled more than 30 40-yard roll-off dumpsters with debris and discarded materials removed from properties. I'm Lindsay Draper reporting.
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